0: to reveal the event's card. A large arch depicting the American flag can already be seen over the White House. The UFC event is on June 14th, Flag Day, and President Trump's 80th birthday. IndyCar is hosting a race in Washington, D.C. in August as part of the 250th celebrations. At the White House, Jared Halpern, Fox News.
1: Drivers in Oakland, California are learning the hard way that the city's new speed cameras don't blink. In just 40 days, the program's racked up 82,000 speeding tickets and 69,000 warnings. That's more than 2,000 tickets a day. And officials say the 35 cameras are handing out about 60 citations per camera per day for all those lead-footed drivers.
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5: 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Thank me. God bless us. How am I? 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
5: 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But it's like we're...
4: It was a blast.
5: We're just joking around, cutting up, and then talking serious. But I wanted people to see another side of you that I know. And, you know, hear people hear this great constitutional scholar, a guy that loves our framers and our founders and our Constitution and, you know, the great philosophers that inspired these people. And you know all of this more than anyone else that I know, more than anyone, frankly, in the country, probably. And, you know, and you describe a lot of this background and you go into it in great, great detail. And then we evolve and I tell a few funny stories about you. And we talk about our friend Rush and how much we miss him. And one funny story about you, me, and Rush having lunch. It was hilarious. Only because you were. Just was a great time. And then we went out to lunch together. We had a great day. It was fun.
6: It's like the old days because, truth be told, we're just so busy and far apart that it rarely happens.
5: Oh, my gosh.
6: And,
5: so busy.
6: But it was a lot of fun. It was a lot of fun, and I think the viewers are going to love it.
5: I mean, it's not like we were really even doing a show. It was just like, you know, although I was trying to bring out of you what I know about you so others can know it about you.
6: Did you
5: succeed?
6: There
5: was a method to my madness, but, oh, definitely. I never fail, Mark, ever. I'm only kidding.
6: Now you sound like Rush.
5: But
6: yeah.
5: Mark Levin, yes. The great one, F. Lee Levin and Sean Hannity are nothing but for me. And there's truth to that, actually.
6: There is truth to that,
5: Because he paved the way for all of us. We talk about that.
6: And we miss him deeply.
5: About him? Oh, my, Mark, I can't believe it's 5 years. I can't believe it.
6: Crazy. Crazy.
5: And we talk about it on the podcast. And I said it then. I think you in your own way said it then. I don't know if you remember. I'll tell a story that we didn't talk about on the air now. And I remember David, his brother, who is just a sweetheart, called me just before Rush announced that he had advanced stage 4 lung cancer, which when you hear it, if you know anything about cancer, you know it's a death sentence. You just know. And David said, look, I was sworn to secrecy. I wanted to give you a little bit of a heads up. So, because I know you're going on right after my brother. And David's been my agent my entire career. He's your agent, too. I mean, I don't think it's a secret. No. And he did it to help me. And I got on the phone with you. Mm-hmm. And we listened to that together. And we were heartbroken. I'm not going to lie. I mean, I was crying. I was upset. Mm-hmm. And it was so, and he was so stoic when he said it. I think one of the greatest things is when the president gave him the Medal of Freedom. Love that, yeah. At the State of the Union. And that was just a hard, and I remember I looked up at the clock and it's 3:05 and I'm on right after he just announced this, and I've got to like wipe my eyes clean and, you know, what am I going to say? I didn't know what I was going to say, Mark. And then I kind of like took his lead because he said it so stoically, like he did everything. And I just said, I'm going to follow that example. And what I said at the time of his passing, and nobody can ever replace this guy.
6: No.
5: You know, everyone says, oh, they're all a bunch of Rush Limbaugh wannabes. I remember being criticized by people saying, you're no Rush Limbaugh. I'm like, you're right. You got no argument for me.
6: Exactly. Yeah.
5: I mean, there's only one Babe Ruth. There's only one Lou Gehrig. You know, he was one of one, as my friend Patrick Bet David said. One of one. Nobody else like him. There's nobody else like you either. You know, what you do. Well, you know, if you really want to be successful in our business, to me, you have to be your authentic self. You have to find your own voice. There's a great scene in Howard Stern's movie. I don't know if you ever watched Private Parts of the movie. Did you ever watch it?
6: No.
5: You need... Just the way you said that. No, never watched it. But I relate to that.
6: By the way, I'm not a Howard Stern hater. I'm not a Howard Stern hater.
5: No,
6: I think...
5: Not. He was one of the most gifted, talented broadcasters ever. I don't know why he went woke. The old Stern would have loved Donald Trump.
6: Yeah. But,
5: the old Stern,
6: I thought he was hilarious.
5: Loved Trump.
6: Yeah.
5: He did things. He was great. I don't know what happened to him. I just don't.
6: I agree.
5: And he doesn't care. He's like, I don't give a damn what you think. If you think I'm woke or whatever. But okay, well, everybody that I knew growing up that always listened to him, they don't listen to him anymore because they like the old guy better.
6: He was much the libertarian.
5: Yeah. Yeah, and he's just a great broadcaster. But there's a scene in that movie, and I lived as a radio nomad traveling around the country when I first got into it and worked for no money, little money. I mean, I never thought I'd be successful at anything. I just knew that I loved doing it, and I feel to this day blessed to be able to do it. But there's a scene where he's starting out in radio, and I don't think you did this. I think in large part because I coached you through it.
6: Yeah, exactly.
5: But and I had no coaching, no help, no. But having listened to radio, I thought I had to sound like a radio guy. And you know, he does this scene, and now a check of our weather: hazy, hot, humid. Chance of late afternoon thunderstorms. Right now, it's 76 degrees in the big city here on WWWW. And that's not Howard Stern. But
6: no.
5: When he evolved into his natural personality, his natural self, doing what only he could do and only he could pull off, he was amazing.
6: Remind people about Formatics. That time I came to your house, I had these 5x7 cards. And you said, you know, Mark, you're great at substance And I said, but I don't know how to get in and out. Explain.
5: So the story is, if and maybe
6: I didn't even want to do radio.
5: The podcast. We'll save it for another one. But here's, okay, so I kept pushing you to fill in for me, and you didn't want to do it. And you were reluctant, and you were a pain in the ass about it, to be very blunt. And I'm like, Mark, you're a natural. You'd be great at it. You were born to do this. Trust me, I know. And you said, well, how do you do that intro thing? And I'm like, okay. I wrote down on little blue cards, hi, I'm Mark Levin, filling in for my friend Sean Hannity. Here's our toll-free telephone number, 1-800-941-SEAN. And then you said to me, I remember I started laughing. You go, then what do I do? Then I said, be you and talk and just prepare, you know, look at whatever the issues are that you're going to want to talk about. You don't have to script it, but know what you want to talk about and then let your natural passion take over. Give out the phone number and then start taking calls. And then sure enough, get off my phone, you big dope. You know, I don't know where that came from, but that came flying out pretty early on. And then I would say, okay, they're going to tell you, you know, at 20 after the hour to take a break. They'll give you the break sign. You go, okay, I wrote out another card. Okay, guys, we got to take a break. We're going to come back. When we come back, your phone calls are coming up next. The right. number is 800-941-SEAN. I'm Mark Levin, and for Sean Hannity, your calls are next. And I wrote it out for you. That was all the teaching I did. I mean, I'd like to take credit for your brilliant brain, but God gets credit for that. Remember what
6: you know what's funny? Let me add to this. I once said to Rush, what am I going to do? There's you and there's Hannity. So all the air's been taken out. You got, he said, but nobody's heard from you. From you.
5: He was right.
6: Each of us are different.
5: Mm-hmm.
6: And then he once told me, Sean, I don't know if he ever told you this. He said, you know who you remind me of, F. Lee? He called me F. Lee all the time. He never called me Mark. In private, it was F. Lee, F. Lee. Okay. Or Flea. He called me Flea.
5: But F. Lee was F. Lee Bailey from the O.J. Simpson Bailey. Trial.
6: Yes.
5: Correct. Yeah.
6: But he said, you remind me of Joe Pine. I said,
5: oh,
6: Joe
5: yeah.
6: Pine?
5: Yeah, great guy, radio pioneer.
6: You know, from L.A. and Bob Grant WordPress. Oh, why? Because I didn't know anything. He said, you just do. Look it up. I looked it up and said, geez, I remind you of Joe Pine? Okay. Well, Joe Pine was a great broadcaster. Bob Grant, you and I were best buddies with him, was a great broadcaster. We learned a lot from him.
5: Get off my phone, you scumbag.
6: He's another
5: great.
6: Oh,
5: my God.
6: But, you know, Sean, you were great. Seriously. You're a huge broadcaster. Let me say it. Don't interrupt. You're a huge broadcaster.
5: Yeah.
6: Everybody says to me, Sean reminds me of the guy next door. This is important. And I know you personally. Nothing has ever gone to your head. You're not arrogant. You don't need to be seen at fancy events. You pretty much keep to yourself. You have a handful of buddies and friends and so forth. You're a family man. You are the guy next door. That's who you are. And that is a great, it's not a role, it is reality. And you work your ass off as well. You work your ass off for radio, for TV. Go ahead.
5: This is very hard for me to listen to compliments about me, to be very honest.
6: It's true.
5: But, you know, the only thing I can say to that is this, is that I feel like I've lived an undeserved life. We talked about this on the podcast that drops tomorrow at 10 a.m. And more importantly, Mark, I if I have any little talent or ability, is I can take all the information that is news of the day for my audience, compress it, and even take articles from very smart people way smarter than me, and relay the content, the meaning, the insight that people are trying to express to their readers that nobody has time to read anymore anyway, but that's our job to read. And people live very, very busy lives. You know who makes this country great, Mark? Not me. Nobody on the air. The people that make this country great, I will say our president has more courage than, you know, any politician in the last 150 years. But it's the people that work hard every day. The firemen, the policemen, the garbage men, the nurses, the doctors, the lawyers. They get up, they work hard, they pay their taxes, they play by the rules, they raise their kids, they go to church or synagogue over the weekend, they cook breakfast, they make lunch for their kids for school, they help them study at night, they crash and get up and grind it out the next day again. Those are the people. That's who I identify with. That is who, where I came from. That has never left me, and it's never going to leave me. If it was going to leave me, it would have left me a long time ago. Mm-hmm. And I've never forgotten that part of my life. My parents were much better people than me in my mind. They worked their fingers to the bone. They had very difficult, hard lives. They were both, you know, both grew up dirt poor. All four of my grandparents come from Ireland, dirt poor. And I know I stand on their shoulders. Just like I know how great your dad was. I know how great mm-hmm. your family was. And I know, you know, they're all looking down from heaven. Mm-hmm. And, you know, and there's a big smile on their face because they played the role in our success. And all your listeners right now, hearing us right now, you know, the Levinites, as you call them, it's almost like a book in the Bible. Mm-hmm. and they all have their story to tell. And it's very similar to our story. And I'm going to tell you something. When I was a contractor for 10 years, and I said this to Sage Steele, and I was just on her podcast. And, you know, when I was when I worked in restaurants for 10 years, nobody wanted a selfie. Nobody wanted an autograph. I was lucky to get a paycheck. I was grateful to get a paycheck. And, you know, people ask me every once in a while, well, does it get it? You know, if they see me taking a lot of selfies or something, I'm like, no, I'm grateful because I don't have the job that I love, but for them. Mm-hmm. And I've never forgotten that. You've never forgotten that. And, you know, the people that are listening to us now, I want them to know how great they are and how much we appreciate them, how much we know how good things are. If we care a lot about this country, the reason we are all so passionate in fighting for our beliefs, like, for example, on Iran, I don't want our children and grandchildren inheriting a bunch of Islamo-fascists that chant death to Israel, death to America, with nuclear weapons and ballistic missiles that can reach London and Paris, holding the world hostage. And I don't really feel like arguing with stupid people that can't see that. Mm-hmm. I just don't. So I care about those people, their families, their children, their grandchildren, because it's really not about us anymore, Mark. You know, mm-hmm. our days are numbered here. We're on God's time. All of us, everybody listening, we're all on God's time. And he'll call us all home one day.
6: We're going to have to go.
5: And
6: but
5: I'll be
6: that
5: right
6: said,
5: next to you.
6: What I wanted to also mention, and Rush was a big supporter of Netanyahu in Israel. You're a big supporter of Netanyahu in Israel. I'm a big supporter of Netanyahu in Israel. And it is a legitimate, strong, conservative position. Is it not? Quickly, I got 30 seconds.
5: Mark, it is, and I'll tell you right now, the rise of anti-Semitism in this country, the halls of Congress, college campuses, on the airwaves, is repulsive to me.
6: Mm-hmm.
5: That's it.
6: No, you're a great guy.
5: And I have no patience for any of it.
6: So 10 a.m. Eastern time tomorrow, ladies and gentlemen, you're going to want to watch Sean's podcast on Spotify and YouTube and Apple. We have never done
5: Hanging
6: this.
5: Hanging out with Sean Hannity.
6: Hanging out with Sean Hannity. We look forward to it. God bless you, man. Take care.
5: God bless you. Great one. Bye.
6: You too, buddy. We'll be right back.
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to everything today, but it doesn't matter. It doesn't matter. We did what we wanted to do, and we did it the way we wanted to do it. And you've got, again, in Newark, New Jersey, at the DHS Center, where they keep illegal aliens and prepare them for deportation. Once again, the Democrats and their mob showed up, obstructed justice, tried to undermine our immigration laws and law enforcement, which is really outrageous, of course. And pepper spray was used to try and push the crowd back, and this Senator Kim says, "I got hit with pepper spray." Well, you know what, a-hole? Maybe you shouldn't have been there, and your fat face shouldn't have been there, and the governor's fat face shouldn't have been there, and all of you people shouldn't have been there. You're undermining our Constitution and law and order. I'll be right back. Folks, if you're turning 65 or you're older, then I know you're like me and getting bombarded with Medicare spam. It's annoying and confusing. Mailers, robocalls, and ads targeted to you everywhere you watch and listen, and they all claim different things. What we need going through this process is real, honest help from someone who's knowledgeable. That's why you need to call Chapter. My friends at Chapter cut through all the confusion and simplify the process. They want to make this

0: stage of your life less stressful, starting with a Medicare plan that actually fits all of your needs. And you don't have to wait until the fall to educate yourself. 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That's pound 250, say Medicare help. And they'll talk through where you are and what the best options are for you. A call with Chapter is free, takes under 20 minutes to get started. 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
2: Fox News, I'm Tom Graham. President Trump says talks with Iran are moving forward, but he's prepared to restart combat operations. He huddled with his cabinet today. Fox's Jared Halpern.
3: The president's negotiations to end the war with Iran are going very well.
4: They are starting to give us the things that they have to give us.
3: The president says a framework deal with Iran would immediately reopen the Strait of Hormuz.
2: The president also remains steadfast that any peace agreement must include Iran giving up its nuclear ambitions. Former First Lady Jill Biden speaking out following her husband's infamous 2024 debate performance against then-candidate Donald Trump.
5: I don't know what happened. I mean, as I watched it, I thought, oh my God, he's having a stroke. And it scared me to death.
2: A former First Lady speaking to CBS News Sunday morning, then President Biden dropped his re-election bid shortly after that debate. 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
8: LaFenn, an unapologetic patriot and unapologetic constitutionalist. 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Lefen.
0: The show went very quickly. Always thank you for being out there. You know, grocery store is going to be more expensive in New York. I have an article here. Mondami's East Harlem grocery store site already got $25 million in New York City taxpayer funds years ago, setting stage for a $55 million boondoggle. This is what I mean. How ridiculous is this? You go into a store, it's got $55 million in taxpayer subsidies. You're not going to see one penny of it, so he can sell eggs and milk cheaper. What is this? And I'll get into that in a moment, but that's how crazy all this crap is, all this defective ideology they call Marxism and the police state that comes with it. It's really horrific, horrific how it's going to destroy the lifestyle of New Yorkers from one borough to the next. And they want to impose this on the country from one state to the next, from one coast to the next. Now, some of you are traveling during the summer, right? Take a little vacation. Some of you are sending your kids to overnight camp or even day camp. Some of you are thinking about tuition. Maybe you're not going to send your kids to public schools, to different alternative schools, or maybe you've got to spend money on tuition for a college. And you're thinking to yourself, where's all this money going to come from? I've got a decent paying job, but I got these damn credit cards. I still have to pay them down. The interest rate's through the roof. Other challenges. Well, guess what? I can help you. Here's your lifeline. If you're a homeowner, you might have considered reaching out to American Financing, but you have another problem, right? You got a great mortgage and a low interest rate. Okay. 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
0: And I can tell you from personal experience, I've worked with them. Mr. Producer's worked with them. My daughter and her husband have worked with them. Terrific results. Terrific results. These are very good people, very professional. So as I was saying, New York Post, Mondami's East Harlem grocery store site already got $25 million in New York City taxpayer funds years ago. Now they're setting stage for a $55 million boondoggle for a grocery store. New York City Mayor Zohran Mamdani's plan to open a $30 million city-owned grocery store in East Harlem is aimed for a site that was already approved for a $25 million public upgrade years ago, setting the stage for a bizarre boondoggle that has even perplexed local business leaders. The Marquetta, the food-focused market between East 111th and East 119th Streets, under the elevated Metro North tracks on Park Avenue, is where Mondami last month proposed to open a government-owned supermarket. Just think of that phrase for a second. We've got 7-Elevens. We've got Wawas. We got the equivalent all over the place. We've got grocery stores. We've got supermarkets. government-owned grocery store? Are you kidding me? So, between the $30 million and the $25 million, the total price tag of the market's proposed makeover is a staggering $55 million. And I'm looking at a picture of it now. It's ridiculous. This is what we all mean, those of us who know better. This is why the government should not be running anything. Anything. Pissing away $55 million. The $30 million is an outrageous number by itself, said Stephen Zagor, adjunct associate professor of food studies at Columbia Business School. You'd expect the doorknobs and the cash registers to be solid gold. And to think there's another $25 million allocated years ago for the rest of it, which is well past its prime, I think they would have to revisit that. But they're not going to. They're ideologues, and it's not their money. Affordability, baby. Affordability. According to the 2017 plan presented by EDC officials to local business execs earlier this month, the Marquetta, the market, could get a playground, a dog park, outdoor setting, a market that will offer fresh produce, grocery items, prepared foods, public seating, and a food hall environment. Gee, I think I got one of those in the neighborhood. Do you, Mr. Producer? I don't know about the food hall environment. Do we need a food hall environment? What is this, high school? Mondami never mentioned the EDC's pre-existing project when he unveiled his plans for the public grocery stores for the first time last month, said Anthony Pena, president of the National Supermarket Association. City officials have not been transparent and open about anything they're doing, he said. Of course. It's a democracy. Why be transparent and open? This guy's a buffoon. In one detail that has sparked particular disbelief, the EDC's proposal calls for a parking lot that's outfitted with charging stations for electric vehicles. Electric vehicles tend to be more expensive, so they're catering to a higher income market, the professor said. It sounds like they aren't focused on what they're trying to do in serving East Harlem residents. So electric vehicles are more expensive, electric charging stations, at a grocery store that's really intended for poor people. Again, this is government at work. Remember under Biden, $7, $8, $9 billion for charging stations? What did they build, seven of them, Mr. Reduser? I mean, how much more crap are people going to put up with and believe from these hucksters? Mayor's allocated $70 million in total for five city-owned stores. $70 million for five, one in each borough. Well, that'll feed a lot of people. One grocery store in each borough. That works out to an average of $10 million each for the remaining four stores, raising even more questions about why the city wants to shell out so much cash for the East Harlem location, totaling $55 million. Somebody's getting rich. Probably Mondami's buddies. On May 18, Mondami announced plans to build a public grocery store in the Bronx, 20,000 square foot facility in Hunts Point that will open next year. Will be part of a residential development in this wherever. A 9,000 square foot grocery store in Manhattan would typically cost a third of what Mondami is proposing, executives say, sparking further consternation about, because he knows nothing. He's an ideologue. It's not his money. It's quote-unquote government money. They're going to pay through the nose, and in the end, it's not going to work. Anybody want to take a bet? They're going to spend $10 million on a 20,000-square-foot store and $30 million on a 9,000-square-foot store, the professor said. This is a massive disconnect right now, and there are more questions than answers. In response to a query, that's right, a query by the Post, the Economic Development Corporation confirmed $30 million more. Mondami has proposed for the store. The agency's years-old $25 million revamp are separate investments. No, they're not. They said the $30 million will be used for ground-up construction and fit-out of the public grocery store, as well as the back of the house needs and parking with EV charging capability. None of the $25 million will be used for the market's public okay, this is all BS speak. The project has been on hold for years. due to the pandemic when non-essential projects were suspended. And this is just the beginning. Meanwhile, other tenants at La Marqueta are also in the dark about the city's plans for the historic site, which originally was opened in 1936 by Mayor Fiorello LaGuardia as a venue for pushcart vendors. We're going backwards. We're going backwards. The center was moved in 2023. Okay, whatever. You get the point? Lunatic. Can you imagine government-run healthcare, government-run grocery stores, government-run whatever they want? Can you imagine? Paid for by whom? I don't know. Let me tell you a little secret, New York. Your taxes are going to go even higher through the roof. The productive element in your community is going to leave. Jobs are going to dry up. And the city of New York is going to be hollowed out with illegal aliens and Islamists and 5 days of prayer, five times a day of prayer. It's what you're going to get. In other words, you're going to get the third world. You're going to get the third world. And then you're going to get more homeless people in the streets, more defecation in the streets. I see it now, I'm telling you. This is American Marxism. This is the way it works or doesn't work. I'll be right back.
8: Mark Levin.
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0: Yeah, you're going to love the hanging out with Sean Hannity, 10 a.m. Eastern Time tomorrow, drops the podcast. And you'll be able to see it on Spotify, Apple, or YouTube. It goes on for quite a while. We joke around, we talk about the past, we talk about current issues and so forth. He and I have tremendous chemistry. We really are like brothers. That's not just a statement. We've been through a lot. We've done a lot together over, I think, 30 years, maybe 35 years. Long time. Long time, and time goes fast, and the older you get, the faster it goes, right? I just wish Rush could have been sitting there with us, too, but there you go. In a world drowning in compromise and confusion, one ministry is still preaching the uncompromised word of God without apology, Hagee Ministries. And Pastor John Hagee and his son Matt, they are fabulous. The whole family is fabulous. I've told you I know them personally, my wife, our family. We're all very, very close. Christians and Jews standing shoulder to shoulder in support of God's word, in support of his mission, our joint principles, the Judeo-Christian belief system. You're really going to love Hagee Ministries. You really are. Every day they blast the full gospel across the planet. Powerful radio and television broadcasts that reach millions. Explosive social media that reach the next generation where they live. Rock-solid Christian education programs. You might say, Mark, you're Jewish, you're promoting this? You bet I am. Because we need a strong, healthy Christian community in this country. And I know that as a Jew. Very important. They have a website loaded with biblical truth, a daily e-devotional that feeds the soul of believers everywhere. It's the real thing, straight from the Bible, straight from the heart of Pastors John and Matt Hagee. And they are truly unique in a great way. And they have great parishioners, a beautiful church. It's filled to the rooftops every Sunday. I had the honor of being there. My family did it, and I. Just terrific. But none of it happens by accident. It takes resources. It takes you. You know, the other side is heavily funded. Heavily funded. Us, not so much. We must keep this work going strong for future generations. The next generation desperately needs to hear the unfiltered, unapologetic truth. And they're not hearing it enough. 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It is tax deductible. Hagee Ministries, doing the Lord's work. Let's make sure they can keep doing it. And I can vouch for these people. They are fantastic. Have you noticed all these Marxists? Socialists are very, very wealthy. Here we have centersquare.com. Investigation. Santer's anti-oligarchy tour spent $608,000 on elite travel. This guy goes first class. Private jets, chauffeured cars. All communist leaders do. While Democratic Socialist rails against billionaire, spends big on private jets, chauffeured cars, and upscale hotels, the Center Square finds. I bet you didn't see this on TV, did you? Over at MS Later. Or the Constipated News Network, or any of the networks. Senator Bernie Sanders, a self-described Democratic Socialist, has spent nearly $608,000 on private jets, chauffeured cars, and upscale hotels since last year through his campaign fund, an investigation by the Center Square found. Sanders is barnstorming the country on his Fighting Oligarchy tour, a series of rallies aimed at opposing President Trump and supporting economic populism, a.k.a. socialism. To defray its costs, he's raising and spending money through his principal campaign committee, Friends of Bernie Sanders. Does he have any? Even as Sanders rails against billionaires' political clout and economic inequality, his committee has relied on elite trappings more commonly associated with the wealthy. The Center Square examined Friends of Bernie Sanders' filings with the FEC from the start of the tour in January 2025 through March, a 15-month stretch, when Sanders was the featured speaker at 32 rallies at cities, university camp I, and small towns around the country. More than half a dozen other members of Congress, including have also spoken at the rallies. To travel, the committee paid $562,000 for 11 private jet trips, almost $17,000 for a chauffeured car or limousine service 11 times. For lodging, it paid almost $30,000 to stay at four-star hotels 15 times. You believe this? Paul Dane, chairman of the Vermont Republican Party, said Sanders is out of touch with ordinary state citizens. Yeah, he's a hypocrite. He's a fraud. He's a buffoon. These people are really bastards, and they're going to destroy our country if we let them. Cholera. We salute our armed forces, police officers, firefighters, emergency personnel, ICE, our trucker brothers and sisters, the men and women in Israel, the men and women in Ukraine, the men and women in Persia. And you, the American people, the great American people, God bless you. Thanks for listening. 10 a.m. tomorrow, Eastern.
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5: More military strikes possible. I'm Tom Graham, Fox News. The White House cabinet huddling today to discuss a peace deal with Iran amid a fragile ceasefire. President Trump insisting Tehran doesn't have much bargaining power after previous U.S. military strikes.
6: They're negotiating on fumes.
7: Lead U.S. negotiator Steve Witkoff is stateside for the first cabinet meeting since the U.S. launched
3: defensive strikes against Iran this weekend.
7: They are starting to give us the things that they have to give us. And if they do, that's great. And if they won't, then the man on my left is going to finish him off.
3: War Secretary Pete Hegseth posts, the man on his left agrees.
7: Pete Hegseth, Central Casting. He loves war. I don't like it.
3: According to the president, the U.S. is not talking about paying Iran to open the Strait of Hormuz or trading enriched uranium, a.k.a. nuclear dust, for reduced sanctions.
5: Fox's Peter Ducey and U.S. officials telling Fox News four more Iranian drones that posed a threat in the Strait of Hormuz have been shot down. Tragedy in Washington State after a chemical tank implosion. Two are dead, nine others missing.
8: Longview Fire Department Battalion Chief Matt Amos said Wednesday began recovery efforts in the deadly accident at Nippon Dynawave Packaging. He said those who are missing, once they're found,
9: they'll undergo decontamination before being transported to the Cowlitz County Coroner's Office for identification.
8: That is where families will be notified. County Fire Chief Scott Goldstein said even though it's believed hundreds of thousands of gallons of chemicals left the imploded tank,
10: there is no air or community-based risk. And I said earlier, there is no risk to the Longview City water supply.
8: The specific cause is still not known. Gernal Scott, Fox News.
5: On Wall Street, the Dow climbing 183 points, the NASDAQ adding nearly 19, S&P 500 up a point, all three setting all-time highs. 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
5: The effort to contain a growing Ebola outbreak in Central Africa picking up the pace. Fox's Greg Palcott has the latest.
13: World Health Organization staffers are traveling to the eastern region of the Democratic Republic of Congo hit by the disease. The organization chief posting the outbreak is outpacing the response. And here is what Secretary of State Rubio said at today's cabinet meeting.
14: The number one priority of our foreign policy is to protect the American people. We cannot and will not allow any cases of Ebola to enter the United States.
13: To that end, the U.S. has been tightening travel restrictions on those leaving the affected area. And yes, it is reported the Trump administration is set to deploy U.S. health officials to neighboring Kenya to staff a quarantine and treatment facility for Americans testing positive for the disease or those potentially exposed, rather than bring them back to the States to be handled there.
5: Well, the WHO says the number of suspected cases nearing 1,000, with more than 200 deaths blamed on the Ebola virus outbreak. A teenager accused of killing his stepsister during a cruise remains free after a court hearing this morning.
15: The 16-year-old suspect was initially charged as a juvenile in the death of his 18-year-old stepsister, Anna Kepner, and allowed to live with an uncle, electronically monitored as the case proceeds. But Timothy Hudson has since been charged as an adult, so prosecutors say he should be in custody. After hearing arguments, a U.S. magistrate judge held off on a decision, saying he has questions for the U.S. Marshal Service about possibly detaining Hudson closer to family in Central Florida instead of South Florida, where the trial will happen. Kepner's body was found hidden under a bed in the room she was sharing with Hudson and another teen on a family cruise. Hudson has pleaded not guilty to charges of first-degree murder and aggravated sexual abuse. Lisa Brady, Fox News.
5: The U.S. Central Command says they've executed yet another strike on a suspected drug boat in the eastern Pacific on the high seas. They claim two male narco-terrorists were killed during that operation, also adding no U.S. military forces.
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0: WVNN. Dale Jackson here with you. Thrilled to be here with you. Always thrilled to be here with you. And I just can't think of a better way to start my day than to get into this with you about what's going on all over the country and here in the state of Alabama. But Austin was not here with us yesterday. He was at one of those world-famous Tuesday weddings. I mean, the Tuesday wedding. And, they always say, like, when'd you get married? Oh, it was a lovely Tuesday afternoon. You know, they do this thing with stop fall weddings. This is the answer. I mean, I'm just going to be completely honest with you. This is the answer. I know you guys think I'm going to go a different way and criticize, like, a Tuesday wedding or something. That's how I'm doing. You know what's worse than a Tuesday wedding? A Saturday in the fall wedding, where somebody lugs a TV in there and you guys are watching a football game during the reception. That's worse than a fall wedding. Or, excuse me, than a Tuesday wedding. How was the wedding, Austin? Did the lovely couple get off well and you guys have a good time? And what was your message to the couple? Did you have a message there delivered during your speech?
1: I did. I said they complimented each other very well. The groom was my friend. He's a sort of introverted, cerebral type, and she's a little bit more fiery. So they were a good couple.
0: Okay, good. It's good. So there we go. You got that happening, so now we resolve that. But you weren't here, so I got to ask you this question we were asking people yesterday. People were a little annoyed by this question, but we won't spend too much time on it here today, except that Donald Trump's physical did take place. We haven't got the results yet, but he says it was wonderful. So just keep that much in mind. 6'3", 215. That was sort of the 225 in some cases. 6'3", 225 pounds. That's what Donald Trump allegedly weighs after his last physical. Obviously, that's how do I put this? Not true. Okay, let's say it as nice as we can. What would you think Donald Trump's height and weight is?
1: You're asking me for a particular number.
0: Yeah,
1: I mean he's like 80. He's a pretty tall looking guy, so maybe like 5'11".
0: Oh, wow. You're saying he's lying about his height, too. Holy cow. All right.
1: And okay. I don't know. He's a pretty portly guy. I'm going to guess, like, kind of higher 200s.
0: Okay. So 270?
1: Yeah. Let's just go 275.
0: Okay.
1: Around
0: all
1: there.
0: All right. All right. I'd put him at 275. I'll give him the 6'3", even though I don't really buy it. I've seen some photos of him with people who are 6'3". I think he's more like 6'1". 6'1", 275 in mind. So don't worry. We're keeping track here. We're keeping track. And we're gonna find out. So we're gonna try to figure all of this out, and we're gonna try to figure out exactly what has gone on here and what happened. So we'll see. We'll see. And it's gonna come out. We're gonna be told that he's in perfect health. Yeah, I even took the car, the test, car, TV, car, whatever it was last time. So I can't wait. I cannot wait. Here in the state of Alabama, federal judges blocked a proposed congressional map, and I gotta tell you, I mean, I'm just gonna be completely honest with you. They are lucky that I am not an elected official, because anyone that's ever worked with me or knows me or listened to this program at all or anything knows that I'm like the pettiest human being that's ever lived. Okay, I am the pettiest human being that has ever lived, and when the three federal judges came back and said, nope, you can't do this. Your map is racist. You know what I would do if I was Kay Ivey? I would call a special session of the Alabama legislature to redraw the maps again. That's what I would do. I would go in and I'd put a 7-0 map on the table. Now we got the Supreme Court has to come in again, which is probably going to happen here relatively soon. But as of right now, the 5-2 map is in place. So remember when all the a-holes in the Alabama media were like, this election's not going to count. There's a ghost primary happening. Remember that when that was going on? Oh, yeah. It looks like there was sort of an election that did count. And it did matter because as of right now, the maps we've done are in play. So what does that mean? What exactly does that mean? For the people that ran for office, are now we looking at other primaries because of that? And I'm telling you, that's a serious question. In districts 1, 2, 6, and 7, there were already primaries that took place, but there was the dreaded ghost primary dangling around, remember? So what happened there? What happened with our dreaded ghost primaries? So now, is there two different runoffs happening right now? And I'm asking that question because I don't know the answer. I'm not suggesting there's like some sort of secret answer that I'm offering you. I don't know the answer to that question. Because the ghost primary, the ghost primary is going on right now. So what does it mean? What does it mean in District 1 and 2? Okay, what happens there? Well, we don't have any answer. So it looks like we're going to have to look at this and try to follow and see what happens. Jeff Poor will give us an answer here. I also am very interested to hear what Chris Love has to say about all this. So Jeff Poor from 1819 News will join us on today's program. Chris Love, the Limestone County Democrat chair, he'll join us here on this program. We got Austin. We got me. There's so much going on here. In Texas, there was a Republican primary. And that Republican primary is won by Ken Paxton. And I'm telling you guys this right now. I am watching as a bunch of people are very excited about what's happening in Texas. A rhino took a beating. A rhino goes down. A rhino. No, I get it. I get it. But can I offer you up a little bit of a warning here? Would you like to hear my warning? Okay, let me give you a little bit of a warning here. Here's my warning to you. Georgia. That is my warning. My warning to you is Georgia. Okay? Why does Georgia have two Democrat United States senators? And how different would things be if they didn't have two Democrat United States senators? How different would things be if Donald Trump didn't really play in a bunch of elections, including Alabama's in 2017 and on? You wouldn't have Roy Moore on the ballot if he would have played smarter in Alabama, would probably be a better way to put this. And you wouldn't have two United States senators in Georgia. And I'm not saying Ken Paxton is going to fail. I don't care. I don't live there. Okay? I don't know enough about this. And this James Taurico guy seems like a freak. Okay? Listen to this. Listen to this. This is wild stuff.
2: The Democrats have a weird candidate.
3: God is non-binary. There are many more than two biological sexes. In fact,
0: by the way, Austin, you were in a church yesterday. What if you stood up and be like, I just want to let everyone know God is non-binary? How would that have gone over?
1: That's so crazy that he said there was more than two sexes, not just even genders.
0: Wait, so the God is non-binary thing is secondary here for you?
1: I mean, that's just so... That's just so obviously insane.
0: Okay, all right. Hold your fire. I thought you'd go a different way, but hold on.
2: The Democrats have a weird candidate.
3: God is non-binary. There are many more than two biological sexes. In fact, there are six. It is now existential that we try to reduce our meat consumption. The American flag is such a complicated symbol for most of us. Prophetic voices like Jesus have helped me reckon with my own whiteness, my own masculinity. Our southern border should be like our front porch. There should be a giant welcome mat out front. Yeah. No need to sit and cry over, you know, your whiteness or your masculinity. They're gonna call me a radical leftist.
4: Something that you love that's not family or friends.
3: I love, I'm just saying this because it's on my mind, the trans children.
2: The Democrats.
0: What? Hold on.
2: Democrats have a weird candidate.
5: Low T Tallarico.
0: Okay, all right. Hey, what's on your mind right now? Oh, you know, trans kids. They put this guy on a list. Okay, I mean, this guy needs to be on a list. That is some weird. They are going to destroy this guy. So I think this guy, I think this guy's going to have a number done on him. Okay, I think this guy is going to have a number done on him, but holy cow. I mean, Austin, go ahead. Your thoughts. I'll let you wrap. You already obviously reacted exactly how I maybe expected you would, but to the wrong thing, but go ahead.
1: That's just insane. Just top to bottom, that's nuts.
0: every aspect of that is weird. I mean, it's just every... And remember, they ran an entire campaign where they're like, isn't J.D. Vance weird? Remember that?
1: I do. Help me out here a little bit. Was there any context for this? Was it even no. like a... Okay, he just decided
0: to
1: start doing it.
0: They thought they had ran into some sort of branding message that they were going to go with, and it was like, these guys are weird. And they thought that was going to be like, they're going to ride that into the presidency. Too much internet for them, essentially. And they thought that was going to be it. But how can you do that and run this guy? I mean, I've told you this before, and I'll tell you this again. Democrats do not actually believe anything they say. And if you want a perfect example, this is it.
4: Something that you love that's not family or friends.
6: I love, I'm just saying this because it's on my mind, the trans children.
0: What? God, somebody pull this guy aside and be like, all right, you got to explain this. You have to explain this. You love trans children? I mean, would you let that guy watch your kid? That's a serious question. I mean, just a serious question. Even if you knew him, okay, I'm not saying like a random person, like James Talrico shows up at your house, I'm going to watch your kid. Let's say you had a friend who was saying stuff like that. Would you let him watch your kid? I wouldn't. There's a 0% chance. Oh, but Dale, would you let Donald Trump watch your kid? I don't know. If Donald Trump was like a grandfather, yeah, I would absolutely. But if Uncle James over here, I love trans kids, I don't know. I don't let him. I just, oh boy. Hopefully, the Republicans there in Texas can do what they need to do. But I'm just going to tell you this right now. I'm not a fan. Let's put it that way. God, could you imagine? What are you thinking about right now? Oh, trans kids. Yeah, you know, trans kids. Who's not thinking about trans kids? I'll tell you what I'm not thinking about, trans kids. I'm not. But guess what I was thinking about while I was sitting in my garage? Yeah, my garage door was closed. My top door was locked, and my spring was broke. And I'm sitting there in my garage going, wait a second, how the hell do I get out of here? 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

0: It was,
1: isn't that something that goes on in the Jewish world?
0: Yes,
1: that
0: we wanted to get a chair because we thought that would make for a fun picture, but we didn't find a chair in time, so...
1: You couldn't find a chair. Okay. All right. Whatever. I don't know what's going on here. Like, some weird religious cult where they don't have chairs. All right. It has weddings on Tuesdays. That's what I say. And by religious cult, I know this off the air. They were Roman Catholics. So it's not like some weird, you know, religious cult. Anyway, another thing we were talking about were fist fights at graduations. This is something that's going on all over the country over the last couple days. Fist fights at graduations. And this question comes in, and I'm going to have to respond to this a couple times today just to CYA myself, okay? So bear with me on this, okay? I'm going to just bear with me here, okay? I just want you to know.
2: How have you not received any legal ramifications for how often you mentioned Martin Luther King Jr.? I know the King family controls that name pretty tightly.
1: You can say the name Martin Luther King Jr. and not get in trouble. I mean, you're allowed to say that. Now, here's the context, okay? Okay, this is what I said. And Austin, you're a little more reasonable of a human being than I am. So you tell me this. I said that the fistfights at graduations are, in fact, Martin Luther King Jr.'s dream accomplished. Would you like me to explain why?
0: Yes, very much so.
1: Because the people there were of all different races fighting. All the fistfights we've seen, they've been of different races. They've been of different economic classes. They've been private school. They've been public school. Different states all over the country. There is a spate of fights at these graduations. And it's my suggestion is that is, in fact, the fulfillment of the dream. Nobody looks at this and goes, "Oh, look at these black people fighting." Nobody does that. Nobody does that. Instead, they say, "I have a dream that my four little children will one day live in a nation where they can fist fight at a graduation. Not with people of their own color because the schools are segregated, but with kids of other colors because they go to school together. And sometimes they'll be fighting with people of the same color, and sometimes they'll be fighting with people of a different color and a different socioeconomic class and a different type of school." That I think that is the fulfillment of the dream. I don't think there's anything particularly edgy about that statement. I don't think there's anything wrong with that. I mean, is that not accurate? Is that not the fulfillment of the dream?
0: I think the most controversial thing was you saying there's nothing edgy about this and it would not bother no one.
1: There is nothing edgy about this. Look. I think we should all acknowledge that every race is filled with its own trash. And the trashiness of somebody that would get in a fight at a graduation, it should be on display. And I just think it's beautiful that it's like a rainbow of trash. I think it's great. It is a rainbow of trash. Nobody online could look at this and go like, "Bah, look at these white trash guys." You can't do it because I can just show you a link of a bunch of black people fighting at a graduation. And if you looked at it and said, "Oh, look at these black people getting in a fight at a graduation," I can show you a fight of an Ohio Catholic school where they're fighting over seats at a kindergarten graduation. This is progress, folks. In fact, I should argue before the Supreme Court that this is a reason why we should be allowed to draw our own congressional maps. That was coming up today.
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4: Fox News, I'm Carmen Roberts. The U.S. carries out more defensive strikes against Iran. U.S. officials tell Fox News the strikes took down four Iranian drones that posed a threat in the Strait of Hormuz. Earlier, President Trump told reporters,
5: "Iran is very much intent. They want very much to make a deal. So far, they haven't gotten there. We're not satisfied with it, but we will be. We will be either that or we'll have to just finish the job."
4: U.S. crude oil prices closed down 4% at $88.68 a barrel today. Crews resume searching for nine missing workers at a factory in Longview.

0: Washington, but believe they all died after a chemical tank explosion killed two other workers. Fire Chief Scott Goldstein.
1: The remaining roughly 25,000 gallons is contained in the tank, is leaking slowly out of the tank.
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0: 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Dale Jackson here with you. 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
1: People who fight at graduations are also the people who wear profanity L shirts in public.
0: I think you mean T-shirts in public, but yes, that is correct. That is correct. I've told friends of mine before. I'm embarrassed to say this, but I'm going to tell you the truth. I've told friends of mine before, I'm not going anywhere with you unless you change your shirt. I've done it. And look, I'm a guy who owns wrestling T-shirts, okay? So I rarely wear them in public, but I have a Stone Cold Steve Austin, Austin 316 shirt, and I have a Hulkamania shirt, and I have an NWO shirt. I have three wrestling shirts. I do. Now, there's a wrestling show this weekend at the VVC. I'll be taking Grant and a friend of his because the little friend of his sister has a dance recital of some kind, and the mother asked me if I would take them to the show together to give him something to do. So I'm going out. They got me. They nailed me. So if you're going to that AEW show out there at the VBC this weekend, maybe I'll see you out there. Either way, yeah, profanity on T-shirts. Yes, that is the type of person that would get in a fist fight at a graduation. Profanity on a T-shirt. Austin, what's the edgiest T-shirt you've ever owned?
2: Honestly, probably just like band T-shirts in high school or something.
0: You got like Cannibal Corpse or something like that?
2: Yeah, just some like goth emo band.
0: I was just kidding. I was absolutely kidding. You owned a Cannibal?
2: No, I didn't learn a Cannibal Corpse. That milieu, though, that kind of world.
0: What is
2: Hot
0: milieu?
2: Topic type T-shirts.
0: What is milieu?
2: It's, within that kind of sphere, I guess.
0: Okay, what is milieu, though? What does that mean?
2: It's a synonym for that. Why did I use the word milieu?
0: What?
2: You're really getting me here. I don't know why I used that word.
0: What does it mean?
2: Within that general kind of sphere, within that culture, you know?
0: Like, no, well, you're not listening to me.
2: I can use synonyms to describe it to you. I don't know if I could give you a Webster's here.
0: Well, what is the phrase milieu a genre of music?
2: No. It's just within that milieu. It's a synonym you use for within that culture, within that kind of circle.
0: If anyone has any idea what Austin's talking about and what the hell he's saying, please let me know. I think he's had a stroke. Okay, because I have absolutely no idea. I want you to write down on our copy sheet what the words you're saying so I can try to figure out what the hell you're saying, okay? While you do that, I'm going to do something a little different.
2: Within that genre, I guess.
0: No. Write it down.
2: Okay.
0: Write it on the sheet. Write it down. I have no idea. Okay, you ready for this? Let's go through some of these things. In Toledo, Ohio, a woman charged in a viral kindergarten graduation brawl says she was not the aggressor. Now, this is one of those racially diverse fights. Okay, so this is one of the ones I'm talking about with how wonderful this is. The woman they're interviewing, who is on camera dressed very nicely with a nice turtleneck and all these other things on, is one that went to her children's kindergarten graduation wearing pajamas. Okay? So we're definitely doing it. Anyway, Jessica Anderson has been charged with felonious assault. Felonious assault. It's crazy. It's wild. Wild. Cell phone video shows multiple punches were thrown and what appears to be Anderson grabbing a woman by the hair. She says it does not tell the full story. I removed her from the pile and then her arm fell into a chair. Then we were surrounded by people and she was hitting me. I didn't know what was happening, so I started swinging back. I wasn't the aggressor. It wasn't my face that should have been plastered everywhere. I take accountability that I was involved. A lot of people were involved, but I'm the only person who was charged, and that's not fair. Cell phone video obtained shows parent Craig Mays involved in a fight over seating. Anderson, the agreement came over chairs. Mays rushed towards one of her family members while she called 911. Craig Mays snatched Katie, and that's when the nephews got involved. He charged over there. Mays says that's not how it played out. Her whole family in the first two rows just stands up. Five guys, five girls, they all stand up. As I'm arguing with Jessica, I literally don't remember anything. I just know that I was sucker punched. Once I was taken to the ground, there was probably four or five other guys on top of me, trampling me, punching me, kicking me in the head. Witnesses said he didn't back down. He then takes. Are you ready? Are we ready for this? This tell me this doesn't sound like the wedding you were at yesterday, Austin. You ready? You ready? Witnesses said he didn't back down. He then takes off his shirt, puts his fist up, and confronts a man in a black sweatshirt. The men square up before others separate them. You ever taken your shirt off in a fight?
2: I have not, no.
0: I don't understand that. I've been in a lot of fights in my life, as my nose will indicate. And I've never once have I been like, I think it's time to take my shirt off.
2: Now, if you have the videos, he jacked was in an intimidation move, maybe.
0: Okay, maybe that is it. No. This guy was not jacked. This was not it. We also have a video of complete mayhem at an Atlanta graduation. The accounting video circulating on social media shows a massive fight breaking out at Benjamin E. May's high school graduation on the Georgia Tech campus. I'm sure all these people will end up at Georgia Tech. I'm completely sure that they will. I'm sure. An Atlanta high school graduation broke out at a commencement ceremony, resulting in 3 detentions, 2 jailing, and a viral video showing complete mayhem. Mayhem! What we don't know is the identity or ages of the 3 individuals who were detained. These kids don't understand because they are doing their school a disservice and a dishonor because, again, you're supposed to represent your school, but you're doing your parents and other family members a dishonor. Love it. I love it. And then they're doing the same thing that the school board member Ryan Renaud was trying to do yesterday. They're like, oh, yeah, by the way, $42 million in scholarships were earned by the graduating class. Hey, you want to impress me with this story? Tell me how much in scholarships the 3 people detained got. That's what I'll be impressed about. But they said this is kind of funny. I give Fox Atlanta a little props for how they framed this. Listen to this. By the numbers, 300, the total number of students who graduated Benjamin E. May's high school. 42 million, the total number and amount of scholarships earned by the graduating class. 3, the total number of individuals detained by law enforcement at the scene. 2, the number of people transported into Atlanta City Jail. That's awesome. That is really good. That is good. I give them props for how they're framing it. But again, we can travel all around the country and find these things, and I really have to wonder, what the hell is wrong with you people? What is wrong with you people? And in Alabama, there was a fight. In Tennessee, there was a fight. I mean, it's just everywhere. Everywhere you go, there's these fist fights at graduation. You know, I think what's happened here... Oh, sorry, I almost played the audio loud. The thing that makes me most upset about this, or maybe not, it kind of reminds me of the Black Friday brawls that you used to see when Black Friday was a big thing. I realize we've given up on Black Friday as a national holiday because of all the deals you can get online now. It's Cyber Monday. It's Black Tuesday. It's all that's garbage. I want Black Eye Friday outside the Best Buy, people fighting over $19 printers. That's what I need. That's what I need. But yeah, you've got fist fights in Tennessee, Georgia, Ohio. You also have them in Iowa. I mean, this is what we need to bring America together. This is what we need. People who won't get up from their seats getting punched in their mouths. That is the best thing for us all. It really is. Austin, you are getting absolutely destroyed on the text line. Just so you know. Just so you know.
2: That's fair.
0: You deserve it. I mean, there's no question about it. I still think he's talking about mildew, but I could be wrong. I have no idea what he's actually talking about. But we'll try to figure all of that out as we move forward. Listen to me. I do have a message for all of you out there who might get, graduations are pretty much over, so we're not going to see this. But if you are out in public, and this is the summer of fighting, make sure we understand that. The weather's getting warm. Kids are out and about. We're probably going to see more fights out in public and stuff like this. I want you to understand something. I know everyone wants to film it up and down, you know, in the portrait view, because that's how, like, you can go viral on social media. I have to remind you, just have some your wits about you. Take a step back, landscape view. Film sideways, not up and down. You can cut. You can cut for social media. But I'm just telling you, if you film with a landscape view, you will get more fighting. Okay? You will see more of the crowd. You'll have all of this stuff. And it will help you make positive that the fight you are witnessing is racially diverse. It's a DEI sort of equity thing. Okay? Up and down, white supremacy, landscape view, DEI. Okay? And in this case, we need DEI to make sure we see all the people involved. Okay? That's all I'm asking.
3: Dale Jackson.
0: Hey, folks. 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A lot of us may not know this, but hunger and homelessness don't take a day off. 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

0: For those asking, my toe is still disgusting. I am at 99.873 of my normal speed. Okay? So my toe is slowly healing, and we're getting back to normal. It is not gout. It is not diabetes. It's none of those things. But Grant, for the third day in a row, has stepped directly on my foot while we were playing. So he's doing a great job. Speaking of Grant, yesterday we talked a little bit about curfews and how I think we should see more of them. There's a curfew going on at the Huntsville Housing Authority properties. At least there will be in July. Not now. It'll start in July. Don't understand it. We got this real problem with these kids being kind of crazy over the summer. No, really, what are you gonna do about it? Well, in July we're gonna do a curfew. What?
1: Wait until Grant is 14. You will hate any curfew. You will want to raise your own kid and get the state out of the conversation.
0: No. I don't think that's true, and I'll tell you why. There's nothing easier about parenting than going, you can't do that because someone else won't let you. Okay? I'm sorry. That is incorrect. It's incorrect. The easiest thing in the world is to be like, I'm sorry, I guess you got to go to school. There's nothing easier than that. Can I bring my Switch? No, you can't. Sorry, they won't let you do that at that summer camp. That is the easiest stuff in the world. So no, I disagree with that framing. Completely. That's totally untrue. Totally untrue. Moving on.
1: Who is this judge who stopped Alabama redistricting? What's their story and background?
0: Three Republican-appointed judges are responsible for this. Okay? Let's be clear. Let's be clear about this. The three Republican judges who did this were appointed, and their argument is, and I say Republicans, they were appointed by Republican judges, their argument is they drew the district using race. District 2 was drawn via race. And in the new maps, they drew specifically using race, which is stupid because in reality, two things. One, they drew districts 1 and 2 using race in the map that they're using, and the one they say we have to, the 5-2 map. So you're wrong on all of that. Number two, and this is probably a more important issue, the Supreme Court has stated very clearly their reasoning for stopping the maps in the first place is no longer valid. Okay? It is no longer valid. You can no longer say voting rights section 2. They've stripped the power from that. So this is the last dying gasp of racially motivated gerrymandering by Democrats. Now you say, well, these Republicans approved it. Yeah, no, I get it. These are Republicans. That's correct. But what are they doing? What are they doing? They are serving the power structure of the Democratic Party. What do you want me to say? You want me to pretend otherwise? You want me to say, well, they're Republicans, so this is a viewpoint of most Republicans? No, these are just judges who have decided they think they know better than both the law, which would be the Civil Rights Act, as it is interpreted right now by the Supreme Court. And so for like the fifth time, they've weighed in on this and done the same thing. But understand this, okay? I understand this. They are wrong. And they are completely 100% wrong in interpreting this based on the most recent Supreme Court ruling. You know, they say, oh, what about precedent? As they talk about precedent from like 70 years ago that gets overturned. But they don't say, what about precedent from last week? Yeah, you'll notice that. So, I've noticed a lot of legal minds on social media who are like, see, this is over now. These Republican judges have done it, and that's the end. That is not the end, okay? It's not even close to the end. So, again, these judges are just doing what these judges have done all along. They have said, we are in charge of drawing maps and lines for the state of Alabama, and we're going to do that, and if you don't like it, tough. Why don't you do something about it? To which the state of Alabama said, okay, yeah, we'll do something about it. and we'll take it to the Supreme Court. The Supreme Court will blow it up. Now, hopefully that happens here relatively soon, or what's going to happen to our ghost primaries? Who knows? Who knows? But looks like we'll have to follow that story, too. So, anyway, Austin, you have a defender, and I'm going to share that with you here.
1: I wasn't going to chime in until Dale said that Austin was getting crushed in the text.
0: He was. He was getting destroyed. I'll tell you why in just a second.
1: I'm going to defend Austin here.
0: Big mistake.
1: Melia is a good word that he used correctly. It's a loose synonym of the word environment, in a physical or social sense. Admittedly, he did a poor job of explaining it, defending his use of it.
0: I agree with that. That's the problem. I said, what does that mean? And what he could have said is, well, that's just like part of the crazy t-shirts is part of the genre of like goth and like slasher metal. Okay? I mean, that's what he could have said. Instead, he said it's part of the milieu. That's his own fault. Huge mistake. Defend yourself, Austin.
2: I didn't use the accent, you know? You used an accent, yeah. I could have been even more pretentious.
0: Okay, fair enough. Hey, can I ask you a question? We have about a minute left here. Let me ask this question. I've noticed this, and what is the connection between that genre of music, like I would say slasher metal or goth or whatever, and Christianity? Why does there seem like a straight line between that?
2: I know what you're talking about. I've even looked into it, and I can't get to the bottom of why that is so common, but it is common. Like big metalhead type guys you wouldn't expect to be Christian being like pretty Christian.
0: Yeah, like super Christians. Like, I just want to make sure I understand or I'm right about this. There is a through line between the two, right?
2: There is, absolutely.
0: Okay. I don't get it either. I've always wondered what that was. It's like...
2: Even Black Sabbath's Christian.
0: Really?
2: Yeah, okay. One of their writers.
0: I guess in order to monetize something, you have to understand it. Like, to do the opposite, I guess. But, you know, maybe that's the whole thing. I don't know. Very interesting. Who thought that was coming up today?
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5: More military strikes against Iran. I'm Carmen Roberts, Fox News. U.S. officials tell Fox News that the U.S. military carried out more self-defense strikes against Iran, shooting down four Iranian drones that posed a threat to the Strait of Hormuz, and that U.S. forces also struck an Iranian ground control station that was about to launch a fifth drone. CENTCOM maintains these actions were measured, purely defensive, and intended to maintain the ceasefire. Meantime, President Trump tells reporters they're still trying to reach a deal with Iran to end the war, but they're not there yet.
6: His remarks came after Iranian state TV reported what it said were details of a draft agreement, which included reopening the Strait of Hormuz and the withdrawal of U.S. forces from the region. The White House later branded the report as complete fabrication. Meantime, despite a ceasefire in place between Israel and Lebanon, clashes between Israeli military and Iran-backed Hezbollah terror cells are intensifying. Lebanon's health ministry says 31 people have been killed in Israeli airstrikes in recent days. Israel says it's expanding its ground operation inside Lebanon to eliminate threats to its citizens living in northern Israel. In Tel Aviv, Ashley Webster, Fox News.
5: Oil prices eased over hopes negotiations will reopen the Strait of Hormuz. U.S. crude fell to mid-April prices closing in New York at $88.68 a barrel, and that helped boost all three major stock indexes to close at record highs. The Dow closed at 50,644. And a federal appeals court temporarily blocks the re-detention of pro-Palestinian activist Mahmoud Khalil while his attorneys prepare an appeal to the U.S. Supreme Court. The ruling gives a 30-year-old green card holder a temporary reprieve. 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
5: Advocates for fair housing have filed a lawsuit over a federal rule change they say could open the door to discrimination against minorities.
10: A rule change made earlier this year by the Consumer Financial Protection Bureau is facing a legal battle. The change was made to the Equal Credit Opportunity Act, which had barred lenders from discriminating against credit applicants. But fair housing advocates say that change is going to make it easier for lenders to market loans to predominantly white neighborhoods. And that's going to force minority communities to rely on lenders that offer predatory loans with exorbitant interest rates. The president of the Fair Housing Alliance said the change is an effort to gut fair housing and lending protections. No comment from the Bureau yet. Jill Nato, Fox News.
5: We're learning more about the death of NASCAR champion Kyle Busch.
11: NASCAR driver Kyle Busch suffered a serious chain of events in the lead-up to his passing last week. That's according to multiple reports, which cite his official death certificate. Busch reportedly had bacterial pneumonia that lasted for, quote, days to weeks, eventually progressing into sepsis and hemorrhagic shock before he passed away Thursday at the age of 41. Rumblings of problems with Busch began the week earlier when he appeared unwell following his NASCAR Craftsman Truck Series win at Dover. And just days before his death, Busch was found unresponsive in a racing simulator, reportedly coughing up blood before being hospitalized with what his family called a severe illness. Tony Genualdo, Fox News.
5: And a U.S. official tells Fox News that investigators are asking the Bahamas for permission to send dive teams to new areas in the Sea of Bibaco to search for Lynette Hooker's body. Officials say GPS data from one of Brian Hooker's electronic devices has given them new areas to search.
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0: 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A lot of you do Spotify, whatever it might be. Just find it there. Find it there. Made it pretty easy for you. So we're trying to get in touch with Congressman Barry Moore, who, as you know, is a U.S. Senate candidate. Walker, if I've told his He's people on. To call. Oh, is he on right now? Okay, good, good. We got a hold of him. Congressman Barry Moore, he is running for the Senate, won the primary election, but now it goes to a runoff. He is facing against Jared Hudson. By the way, I do want to read a little bit of what you posted here on X about this redistricting. So the people of Alabama deserve fair representation, not activist judges rewriting our Constitution to impose Washington politics on our state. This latest ruling against Alabama's congressional map is another example of unelected bureaucrats trying to override the will of Alabama voters and punish our state for standing its ground. Also said, I stand firmly with Attorney General Steve Marshall and the state of Alabama as they continue defending our lawful map and our constitutional right to draw districts without federal judicial overreach. So joining me on the show right now is Congressman Barry Moore. Congressman, talk a little bit more about this, and also, how are you doing today?
1: Doing good, Yaffe. And we've been obviously watching across the country as Eric Holder and the Democrats sued a lot of the red states. Blue states never got sued. They redrew districts how they wanted to gain power in Washington, D.C. So for Ruby Red Alabama, I think it's important Attorney General Marshall is in the fight, and we're going to continue to push to make sure that we really have representation not based on race, but communities of interest. And I think that ultimately is the goal. We shouldn't be dividing this country based on race. That's something that started under Obama. Holder continued that with suing the red states. And it's time for the people of Alabama to be able to stick to our Constitution and let our delegation, our elected officials in the state legislature, draw the maps according to the will of the people.
0: Yeah, and it's interesting that you say that, because the court, I mean, what the court did, at least in my opinion, is they basically called Alabama lawmakers racist, because this is what they said. They said, ultimately, we cannot see our way clear to requiring Alabamians to cast their votes in the 2026 elections under a districting plan tainted by intentional race-based discrimination. So to me, that's just them calling lawmakers racist. And then, which I thought was pretty galling, they said their map is race blind, which obviously isn't true. I mean, they specifically made it based on race. So that, to me, this three-judge panel is like out of control. But what do you think?
1: And you know, Alabama will be the victim of the blue states, whether it's Illinois or Virginia, who literally just took a few weeks ago, they drew a map. We had six Democrats and five Republicans in Virginia. And the Democrat legislature went in there and drew a 10-1 map to totally eliminate the representation in Washington, D.C. So us in Alabama, we have to fight, because we are going to be subject to the policies out of Washington, D.C. if these blue states keep doing that. And so the left always plays the race card, but President Trump did 11 points better among minorities. To say that you can't be black and vote for President Trump or Latino and vote for President Trump, that, again, is playing the race card, because they're trying to force people into districts where they won't have a voice, so they can't vote for the actual member of Congress that they want. And so it's imperative that we as a red state hold the line to make sure we maintain the majority and don't go back to this leftist rule that we saw under Pelosi, Schumer, and Biden, where they really dictated policies that were not American. It was putting men in women's locker rooms, chopping off kids' body parts, shutting us down during COVID, literally requiring passport IDs or vaccine passports to go out to dinner. That is not the sort of thing, and Alabama will be subjected to that if we don't stand up and fight at this point in our history. And so I think it's important. I think the Attorney General obviously will appeal this, and hopefully we can get some back to actually the will of the people rather than the leftist judges and activist judges and courts that want to just go along with the narrative and support Holder and his crowd and Obama and those guys as they try again. Why are we dividing this nation based on race? It shouldn't be that. It should be communities of interest within congressional districts.
0: Yeah, and I tend to agree with you on that completely. Do you think the Supreme Court will pretty much overturn this?
1: I feel like it. Based on the ruling of Louisiana a few weeks ago, I think that the court, now that it's back in the Supreme Court, they'll overturn it. So I feel like that's where we're at after talking to some of the folks that are actually arguing the case. I think we're in a good position.
0: Speaking with Congressman Barry Moore, he is, of course, running for the U.S. Senate. Speaking of the Senate, I know the person that you're trying to replace, because he's going to be our next governor, Tommy Tuberville, pretty upset because the Senate adjourned early, didn't get some things done, and it seems that some senators are upset about this weaponization fund, which he admits, he says he doesn't want any money to go to those who maybe injured law enforcement, assaulted law enforcement, but he still thinks it's necessary. What do you think about that? Do you share his frustration?
1: I do, and I think that there obviously was a weaponization part to what the DOJ did under Biden. We saw it with President Trump. We've seen it with his chauffeur to his attorneys to his accountants to the J6 people who did not get a due process. They were just put in a prison in Washington, D.C. And so there are people that this system, because the government has unlimited resources, they will target you. And often it violates people's civil liberties. And so we don't want anybody who assaulted a police officer, but people who just randomly walked into the Capitol or people who were just around the president. I mean, you never forget Roger Stone being drug out of his house in the early morning hours, him and his elderly wife, and CNN just happened to be camped out there to video that. And that was to send a message to the American people that you don't push back against our system or the system will come after you. So to make some of these people whole who have been destroyed, whether it's General Flynn or whoever it is, I mean, I think that it's an opportunity for us to right a wrong. And the government, because it was our government that did it to so many people, we have a responsibility to those citizens to make them whole.
0: So, you know, we got straight into the issues, which is good, but I forgot to ask how you feeling after your victory. Of course, it's going to a runoff, but you must be pretty happy this week.
1: Oh, extremely happy. I think we were up 14 points tonight. The primary is all said and done, and won 71% of the counties in Alabama. And, you know, even out of all 67 counties, the ones that the 70% that we didn't win, we came in second in all but three counties. So we're in a good spot. Grassroots and the calls and the endorsements that have been coming in have been amazing. You know, three of my opponents have already endorsed me. Our primary opponents have endorsed us. Of course, Alpha endorsed. And it's just endorsements from law enforcement coming in. So, and yard signs, brother, we call the yard sign people like as fast as you can print them, even if it's 200 at a time, give them to us because people want them. And so, we're encouraged by what we're hearing and what we're seeing. And so going to run through the tape. We got 20 more days.
0: Now, I saw that you had a debate with Jared Hudson recently. Was it yesterday? I was looking at video on your social media.
1: Yeah, last night, actually, we did a forum. I think there was 12 candidates from six different races. They did a forum. And so a great event last night, an amazing turnout, standing room only. And we were well pleased with our performance. We think we dominated on policy and even our record, what we talk about, not rhetoric, but our record, what we've done in the 5 years we've been in D.C. to fight to help move the America First agenda across the finish line and being able to talk about a record. And what we've done as opposed to what we will do, I think it resonated well with the crowd.
0: Yeah, and where was the debate held?
1: In Pelham last night. And so over at the community center. And, yeah, just literally had to bring in chairs. So it was standing room only. And I think they brought in 50 additional chairs. And so it was really a great night. And, look, spirited debate in all the races. But I think it's good for the voters to get to hear the policies, the people. If they like the candidate, is the candidate really somebody I could get behind? And so we felt good about it. And I think it's important that people know the issues and know the candidates, not just based on a social post, but actually questions how they're going to handle policy, maybe a record that they have that's served for the state or whatever capacity they were in. And so, yeah, great night. Great night.
0: Speaking with Congressman Barry Moore, something that has definitely come up in the U.S. Senate, this war powers resolution. They try to stop Trump when it comes to Iran. It has not been successful. But what do you think about the latest there? There's talks about a potential deal. Trump is convening his cabinet today. There are some concerns that it might be a little bit too soft when it comes to Iran. But what do you think?
1: Well, I trust the president. I mean, he stopped 9 wars around the world. He's not one that goes in looking for a fight, but you don't want to push him on it either. And so as he negotiates, I'm going to do what I can. I'll fight Chuck Schumer a step of the way in the Senate. We will not be bringing a War Powers Act right now. The president's trying to bring peace in Iran and in that region. And I'm going to do everything I can to sanction Iran. I think that in the Senate, we have to do that. Schumer obviously is going to do what he can to work against the president. I think he suffers from Trump derangement syndrome. It's not a matter of, is it right for the future of the country or making sure that Iran never has a nuke or that they can charge tolls in the Strait of Hormuz. For Chuck Schumer, it's opposite of whatever President Trump wants to do. And so certainly in the U.S. Senate, we will be on the president's side and making this nation truly great again. He needs allies in the U.S. Senate. And so I wouldn't be for the War Powers Act right now. I think we've got to give this man runway to finish this process. I mean, we've had presidents, and you know this, for decades, for 47 years, you know, Iran can't have a nuke. Everybody talked about it. Nobody did anything about it. President Trump, and it wasn't politically expedient to do it right before the midterms. He does it because it's the right thing for the country. He's not playing politics with policy. He's doing what he can to make sure that our nation is going to be in a position that our kids and grandkids can live safe without the threat of terror on our own lands or even on our bases in other areas.
0: So what do you think about this whole ballroom issue as well? I know that's come up in the Senate where they're concerned about the cost because of extra Secret Service for it. You know, it's mostly privately funded. Is it one of those things where, you know, it's just because Trump is doing it really why they're upset?
1: Absolutely. They weren't upset about the fraud in Minnesota. They weren't upset about the hospice fraud in California. Billions of dollars wasted. And we want to build a ballroom so we can actually have events where they can be safe and they can be secure. And somehow or another, they're mad about it. And most of it's private funding anyway. And so for them to come, again, it's just Trump derangement syndrome. It's anything the man tries to do, even if it's good for the country, even if he goes out and gets private donors, they're still mad about it. Don't have anything to do with what's right for the country and making sure that we can have a place. Because I've been to the White House. When we did the Big Beautiful Bill, brother, we were over there. We had House plus one, our spouses, the Senate plus one, the cabinet. You could not move in there. It was shoulder to shoulder. There was nowhere for the president to give a speech. He literally ended up standing on the stairs, and more than half of the people could not see the man. We need a ballroom. We need a place where the president can go. We can have gatherings of heads of state, of our delegation, of whatever that looks like, and be safe in the process of doing it. And so it makes sense for this country. It'll be a great monument to not only the president's leadership, but the future of the nation, for a place for people to go, to invite heads of state, to have everybody gather so the president can give a speech. Whoever that president is, President Trump will probably never get to use the ballroom. That's how long it's going to take to get it done, but he's doing it for the future of the country. And again, it's just Trump derangement syndrome. They're mad about it. Doesn't matter. If he cured cancer, they'd be upset.
0: Congressman Barry Moore, candidate for the U.S. Senate. The runoff is in June. Congressman, really appreciate you coming on. As always, we'll talk to you again next week.
1: Thank you, Yaffe.
0: All right, there you go. We got much more to get to on the Yaffe program. Back in just a sec.
2: The Yaffe program.
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4: 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And when you talk to them, make sure you tell them Dale Jackson sent you.

0: Newstalk 770 AM, 92.5 FM, WVN. And we're back here on the Yaffe program. I know you need a voice of reason on the radio, and that's what I provide for you, as Alabama's voice of reason. But also, you probably need a voice of reason on social media. So if that's the case, you want to like the Yaffe Facebook page, follow me and X at Yaffe, Instagram at Yaffe Live, and yes, as you know, it's spelled Y-A-F-F-E-E. That's Y-A-F-F-E-E. Walker, do we have our guest on the line?
1: She's on.
0: Okay, great. Cheryl is joining us right now. She is with the Jim Huntsville, which is

0: you think about, but it's important to have safety, especially when you're dealing with kids. So what kind of swim lessons do you provide? What kind of ages and what goes into that?
1: Okay. Well, our swimming lessons start off as early as 6 months. We do our parent and me, or guardian and me, which is our orientation and introduction to water safety. Because, again, water safety starts in, on, and around the water. So we want to get them used to the water and, you know, just become oriented to it. And then we also offer private lessons that, again, can start as early as that 6 month age, going all the way up to beyond. I want to say my oldest client was probably well in her 70s, because it's too late to learn how to swim. And so we offer private and group lessons, just depending on your availability.
0: Oh, well, that is fantastic. So where are you guys located?
1: We currently do our swimming lessons at the WR Beach Natatorium, that's located on the lovely campus of Oakwood University. And then, of course, we have a couple of different other locations that we do our CPR.
0: Great, great. If people want to find out more about the gym HSV, how can they do that?
1: Oh, they can definitely do that by visiting our website, thegymhsv.org. You can also follow us on all your social media platforms, thegymhsv. We have Facebook, we have Instagram. We haven't quite made it to the TikTok yet, but we're working on that as well.
0: I haven't either made it to the TikTok yet, just so you know. So you're not the only one. Cheryl with the Gym HSV, really appreciate you coming on, and we'll talk to you again soon.
1: All right. Thank you very much for having. You guys have a wonderful day.
0: You as well. So, that's really cool. You know, it's funny. I really need to get Evie into that program for swim lessons. I remember we took Evie swimming for the first time last summer. And when I say took her swimming, she obviously couldn't do very much. We had her in the kiddie pool. And it was funny because she was like terrified for about the first 10, 15 minutes. She was not sure. She was like, I want to go home. I want to go home. And we're like, no, you know. And then we kind of carried her into the big pool with us, you know, holding on to her. Then we couldn't get her out. I mean, all of a sudden it was like a switch in her head. And she was on board. She was happy. She didn't want to get out of the pool. She wanted to start swimming on her own. I was like, you can't swim on your own yet, child. And then later that year, we went to a different pool. And she kept just wanting to go back to the pool. She just had so much fun. But I do think it's important to start early with swim lessons for safety, like she said. We're going to get back to the news of the day, of course. Hans von Spakovsky is joining me. He is a legal expert. Really want to talk this redistricting case, what happened with this 3-judge panel, and much more. 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Stay with us.
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4: Fox News, I'm Ted Linder. U.S. forces carried out new defensive strikes today on an Iran military facility after downing Iranian attack drones, as according to U.S. officials. And they said that U.S. Central Command forces shot down 4 Iranian one-way attack drones that posed a threat around the Strait of Hormuz. The U.S. ramping up efforts to contain the growing Ebola outbreak in Central Africa.
5: The Trump administration is set to deploy U.S. health officials to neighboring Kenya to staff a quarantine and treatment facility for Americans testing positive for the disease or those potentially exposed.
4: Fox's Greg Palcott and crews resume searching for 9 missing workers at a factory in Longview, Washington. After a chemical tank explosion killed 2 other workers.
6: The remaining roughly 25,000 gallons is contained in the tank, is leaking slowly out of the tank.
4: That's Fire Chief Scott Goldstein. 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

0: program, second hour of the show here on Newstalk 770 AM, 92.5 FM, WVNN. I was going to read here what Kay Ivey had said in response to the federal court injunction. So I'm going to read this from 1819 News. It says, Ivey calls federal court's ruling blocking 6-1 Republican map unsurprising. So a ruling by a federal court on Tuesday forcing Alabama to use a more Democrat-friendly congressional map for the 2026 election was unsurprising, according to Governor Kay Ivey. Now, a three-judge panel of federal judges on Tuesday granted a motion by left-wing activist groups to block the use of a 6-1 Republican congressional map passed by lawmakers in 2023. Ivey said in a statement, Alabama's redistricting battle continues after federal judges temporarily blocked use of one of our 2023 congressional maps. I fully support Attorney General Steve Marshall appealing this unsurprising decision to the U.S. Supreme Court, and I remain hopeful they will allow Alabama to move forward with our August 11th special primary election. I will continue to say Alabama knows our state, our people, and our districts best. So that's what Governor Kay Ivey had said about this. Of course, this is not just a big deal in Alabama, but across the country as many other states are redistricting based off that Supreme Court decision. So joining me to talk more about this right now is Hans von Spakovsky. He is a legal expert, joins the show many times. Hans, how are you today?
1: I'm doing just fine, thanks.
0: So what do you think about all of this? Kay Ivey said it was unsurprising. Were you surprised at all?
1: Well, I wasn't. You know, I actually skimmed through the order. It's 102 pages, and it's a three-judge panel, and a Clinton appointee, and actually two Trump appointees. And they go into great detail and are very careful to say that the evidence in front of them showed an intentional discriminatory effort against black voters when Alabama drew up its 2023 congressional redistricting plan, which, as you know, took one of the two Democratic districts, which were black majority districts, and would have gotten rid of it and made it a more Republican friendly district. I gotta say, it's a pretty thorough opinion, and they say, look, they took into consideration what the Supreme Court said in the Louisiana case, but that did not affect or change their original findings, which they say showed pretty clearly that the legislators were pretty blatant about discriminating on the basis of race when they drew up that plan. So the bottom line is, they can appeal this decision. I mean, Alabama could appeal the decision, but I frankly just don't think they're going to be successful. So I think they're going to be stuck with what the court says is the 2024 special plan that the court imposed that keeps those two Democratic seats in place.
0: Wait. You don't think the Supreme Court's going to side with Alabama here?
1: Look, I think a lot of people are misunderstanding what the Supreme Court said in the Louisiana decision. What they said was that you can't use race in drawing up district lines until and unless you first actually prove a violation of Section 2 of the Voting Rights Act. In other words, you got to prove that there was intentional racial discrimination going on. If that's the case, well, then, yeah, you can use race to remedy that. But the court made it clear that's under only very rare circumstances you can be able to prove that. And what these three judges have said in this 100-page opinion is that standard was met. That new standard by the Supreme Court was met, showing that there actually was a violation of Section 2. And I just don't think the Supreme Court is going to step in and overturn this very detailed factual findings of these three judges.
0: Well, what were then the findings, though? I just can't. I'm going to have to admit, I'm a little shocked that you think that way. I thought it was pretty much a given that the Supreme Court would overturn this because, I mean, what could they possibly find to say this is intentional race-based discrimination? It's obvious Alabama is doing this.
1: Well,
0: to help politically.
1: Look, what the three judges say in this case is that the legislators were very blatant about taking the black voters out of this one Democratic congressional seat. Not the Democratic voters, but taking the black voters and spreading them out into other districts in order to turn that one particular Democratic district into a Republican district. If they had done this based entirely on voting patterns, you know, in other words, there's nothing illegal, discriminatory about Republicans, for example, moving Democratic voters in order to, you know, give a partisan advantage to Republicans. That you can do. But if you're using race to decide where those voters should be, then that's a potential violation, Section 2. And the judges, I wasn't at the trial. I didn't hear the evidence. But these three judges say the evidence showed that that's what was happening. My point is, whether you agree or disagree with that finding, is that, like I said, the judges go to great length to relook at the evidence, look at new evidence, and to conclude that their original holding was still correct, even under what the Supreme Court said in the Louisiana case. And I just don't think the Supreme Court is going to overturn the very detailed factual findings that the three judges made in this case. So I actually think the appeal is not going to be successful. And I'm just being realistic here.
0: So it's not even that you're necessarily agreeing with the three-judge panel. You just think the three-judge panel did it in such a way that the Supreme Court's just going to basically not want to step
1: that
0: in
1: is,
0: at all.
1: That you got it exactly right. Yes.
0: So it's very interesting. I mean, I appreciate you coming on and giving that perspective, because I haven't really heard that anywhere else. So that's good. Well, how does the process work when they appeal to the Supreme Court? Is it a decision by like one justice, or is it like the full court would have to rule on it?
1: The way they do it is each of the justices is assigned a particular area or region of the country. And so, for example, when Virginia's Democratic AG appealed their state Supreme Court throwing out their redistricting plan, the justice who was assigned to handle Virginia appeals was Chief Justice John Roberts. But what happens then is that justice doesn't make the decision by themselves. That justice talks to four other justices, because obviously, you know, five is a majority of the court, to talk to them about whether they should take the case or not. And if those four justices, if any of them say, no, we shouldn't take the case, you know, he may or may not then ask the entire court to take a look at it, just depending on the circumstances. But remember, this would be an emergency appeal. And while the court has been taking a lot of those emergency appeals in the last year, those are a lot tougher to get the court to step in. And since this is all about an injunction, I just think the likelihood that Alabama can get this overturned is pretty slim.
0: Speaking with Hans von Spakovsky, he is a senior legal fellow. He's with the Edwin Meese III Institute for the Rule of Law. Advancing American Freedom is the organization. So I just want to make sure I understand what you're saying. Was it Thomas that would first have to decide to take the case? Because you said sometimes they have to go to the whole court, but it depends on if they take the case to begin with. And you're skeptical that they would even take the case.
1: Yeah, I don't know which justice is assigned to Alabama, but
0: gotcha.
1: Usually that one justice, you know, takes a preliminary look at it, will consult with several other justices, decide whether they want to take it or not. If need be, they can consult the entire court on it and then decide whether to take the case.
0: Okay, I mean, I was just wondering because, you know, I would feel like, let's say they do take the case. I don't think it would be a 9-0 decision against Alabama? Or maybe you do think that there's so much evidence there that the three-judge panel put forward that it would be like a 9-0. I mean, that's depending on if they take the case.
1: No, I think there is a I think Justice Thomas might vote against what these three judges have done, because he has said on numerous occasions, but he doesn't have a majority of the justices agreeing with him. He has said on numerous occasions that Section 2 of the Voting Rights Act only applies to and bans actual efforts to prevent, for example, blacks from being able to register or vote. He said it doesn't apply to vote dilution claims. And that's what the situation is here. Nobody is saying that, you know, black residents of the state are unable to register or unable to vote, unable to get into their precincts. They're just saying that somehow their vote has been diluted. It's not as worth as much as other voters because they can't elect their candidates of choice. Justice Thomas has made it very clear. He says Section 2 of the Voting Rights Act does not apply to vote dilution claims. But Supreme Court, majority of the justices don't agree with him. So, yeah, while he might vote to overturn what these three judges have just done, I don't think he can get enough other justices to agree with them.
0: So do you think this could affect other states? Because we've been talking about this going on in Tennessee and Florida, Texas, everything else. Would a ruling like this really affect other states, or is this really just specific to Alabama?
1: No, I think it's just specific to Alabama, because these Section 2 cases all depend very much on the particular facts in a case. In Florida, Florida has had several lawsuits already filed against its redistricting plan, but they've all been filed not in the federal courts, but in state courts. And the claims that are being made there against the state's new redistricting plan are not that some kind of racial discrimination occurred and the Voting Rights Act was violated. They're actually claiming a violation of the state constitution, an amendment that was put in place a number of years ago that supposedly bans partisan redistricting that favors incumbents or one particular political party. So they're making state law claims, not federal law claims.
0: All right, very interesting. I mean, kind of sad about what you said. I really thought it was a sure thing the Supreme Court would weigh in, but I really... you would know better than me. Hans von Spakovsky is a legal expert with Advancing American Freedom. If people want to read more of your stuff, how can they do that?
1: They can go to Advancing American Freedom, or I actually had an article in The Federalist about that Louisiana redistricting case and what it means.
0: Okay, great. Hans von Spakovsky, appreciate you coming on. As always, we'll talk to you again in the future.
1: Perfect. Anytime.
0: All right, we'll be back in a moment on the Yaffe program.
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0: 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Glad you've joined the show today. One person waiting on the text line. We had Hans von Spakovsky on. He's been really good when it comes to the whole issue of racial gerrymandering. He disagrees with the three-judge panel, but he thinks it was written in such a way when it comes to blocking Alabama's map that the Supreme Court's either not going to take the case or they're going to side with the three-judge panel, which I think, I mean, he's a legal expert. I'm not, but I thought it was the opposite. I mean, to me, it seems like they just blatantly went against the Supreme Court. Now, one person weighed in on the text line, said, this person is so off base, talking about Hans, said he has it all wrong. Otherwise, they would have shut it down in Louisiana. He has a backward view of what the SCOTUS decision was. That was David weighing in. I mean, I guess we'll have to see. Now, one of the judges wrote this just to kind of justify what they were doing here. Said Alabama cannot use Calais to legitimize its pre-Calais decision to double down on the discriminatory vote dilution. It is important to emphasize how cynically strategic the entire Alabama state government's coordination has been in its attempt to disenfranchise Black Alabamians. The problem I have with this is it seems that the court is interpreting what Alabama Republicans were doing as blatantly trying to disenfranchise Black Americans. But that's not the case. The case was to have communities of interest and to help Republicans. Now, you can complain about gerrymandering as a whole, helping either party, but that's not illegal. And you can't say, well, you're helping Republicans, so you're discriminating against Black Americans. It's not how this works. And to me, it just seems incredibly backwards to say that their map is race neutral when they made their map specifically on race. So the three-judge panel, when they did this back in 2023, 2024, they made a map specifically to create another minority-majority district, or at least get close to it. In order to do that, you have to draw a map specifically based on race. You cannot do that without racial gerrymandering. And it's my opinion, at least, from what the Supreme Court said, that they were going against racial gerrymandering, full stop. And yet they're saying no, they didn't go against that. That you can still force racial gerrymandering on a state because you believe their intentions were racist. But, okay. So, as I mentioned, this three-judge panel is basically saying that Alabama, when they drew their map, they were being intentionally racist. And obviously, Alabama Republicans disagree with that. Oh, and by the way, as Steve Marshall said, the map that they drew was very similar to the maps that had been drawn in Alabama for decades. You look at the map itself, it doesn't seem radically gerrymandered compared to what you see in other states. So that also doesn't make any sense. And what also does, I mean, this whole thing is kind of crazy because this isn't just the court saying you have to go back to having a Black district, but they're saying you must have two Black districts. That your first one was still racist, even though it had one Democrat district. And what they did in the special session was just go back to the one that had one Democratic district. We all know that Republicans did this to help Republicans, just like Democrats do it to help Democrats in their states. This idea that, oh, no, no, that's racist, and we're determining that their intention was racist. That, to me, seems to go completely against what the Supreme Court was saying. We'll have to see. Like I said, Hans, he's a legal expert. I like him a lot. Usually agree with him. I was just a little bit surprised that he thought, no, the Supreme Court probably side with the 3-judge panel. I thought it was almost a given that the Supreme Court would go against this, and pretty quickly, because it just seems like this 3-judge panel just wanted to spit in the face of the Supreme Court decision. At least to me, you can agree or disagree with me. Appreciate you listening to the show. Thanks to Walker for producing. Then yes, I will be back tomorrow. Same time. See you.
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3: Strikes in Iran. I'm Ted Lindner, Fox News. U.S. forces carrying out new defensive strikes Wednesday on an Iran military facility after downing Iranian attack drones, according to U.S. officials. The officials, who were not authorized to comment publicly and spoke on the condition of anonymity, said U.S. Central Command forces shot down 4 Iranian one-way attack drones that posed a threat around the Strait of Hormuz. President Trump talking about it.
4: Iran is very much intent. They want very much to make a deal. So far, they haven't gotten there. We're not satisfied with it, but now we will be. We will be either that or we'll have to just finish the job.
3: The president insists Iran is negotiating on fumes after the U.S. wiped out their military capabilities during their first operation before the ceasefire. U.S. Central Command says they've executed another strike on a suspected drug boat in the Eastern Pacific. They claim 2 male narco-terrorists were killed during the operation. No U.S. military forces were harmed. Sources telling Fox the Coast Guard is asking Bahamian officials to let a dive team search in new areas for the body of Lynette Hooker. Fox's Jill Nato has more on this for us tonight.
5: Investigators have been looking at GPS data from Brian Hooker's phone, in which he was using a marine navigation app. That data has pointed them to new areas of interest that have not been searched as of yet. A source tells Fox U.S. authorities plan to focus on an area of the Bahamas Sea of Abaco with waters reaching 25-foot depths. Brian and Lynette were headed back to their sailboat earlier this year when he reportedly said Lynette fell off their dinghy. But Lynette's daughter, Brian's stepdaughter, has raised questions about what happened, saying Brian had anger issues and her mother was an excellent swimmer. Jill Nato, Fox News.
3: Brian Hooker, held by Bahamian authorities during the initial search for his wife, but was released without any charges being filed. America's listening to Fox News.
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3: A Michigan boarding school where Jeffrey Epstein was accused of meeting at least 2 of his victims, making a major decision. Fox's Carmen Roberts.
10: This is not the first step Interlochen Center for the Arts has taken to distance itself from Jeffrey Epstein, but it may be the most dramatic. The Michigan Summer Arts Camp and Boarding School, where Epstein attended as a teenager in 1967, previously removed his name from the Jeffrey E. Epstein Scholarship Lodge after his 2008 sex conviction, renaming it the Green Lake Lodge. Now, the center says his board has approved plans to tear down the building. Prior to 2003, Epstein donated more than $400,000 to the school, including half of that to build the lodge. Carmen Roberts, Fox News.
3: The efforts to contain the growing Ebola outbreak in Central Africa are picking up the pace. Fox's Greg Palcott with more.
11: World Health Organization staffers are traveling to the eastern region of the Democratic Republic of Congo, hit by the disease. The organization's chief posting the outbreak is outpacing the response. And here is what Secretary of State Rubio said at today's cabinet meeting.
12: The number one priority of our foreign policy is to protect the American people. We cannot and will not allow any cases of Ebola to enter the United States.
11: To that end, the U.S. has been tightening travel restrictions on those leaving the affected area. And yes, it is reported the Trump administration is set to deploy U.S. health officials to neighboring Kenya to staff a quarantine and treatment facility for Americans testing positive for the disease or those potentially exposed, rather than bring them back to the States to be handled there.
3: The WHO says the number of suspected cases nearing 1,000 with more than 200 deaths. And Alabama asking the Supreme Court to allow to use a congressional map favoring Republicans in this year's elections. Despite a lower court's ruling, the map intentionally discriminates against black people. The state filing an emergency appeal with the justices today. I'm Ted Lindner.
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15: 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We don't sell your information, we don't hand out your information, we just need it so that we can put it in the computer so that it generates a code, and then each and every night, Alex will then send you a rundown of the show, and it's a great way to sort of keep abreast of what's going on in the show. As we get going, and we're getting some great, great numbers, we can start throwing some special deals in it, maybe some merch, maybe some extra activities and some extra things. 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Also, every show is turned into a podcast. That's right, every show is turned into a podcast. Wherever great podcasts are housed, are hosted, just go there and search America at Night, follow the link, and they'll send you the podcast each and every night. It's very simple. Coming up, we're going to talk about the Constitution, the making and breaking of an American Constitution, a thousand-year history. A Harvard professor has written a really interesting book about American democracy and the American Constitution. Stay right there. You're going to learn some things. America at Night, back in just one moment.
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5: 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So celebrate with Alabama A&M University this year, a traditional land-grant institution with a tradition of excellence since 1875. 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
1: Lots of talk about the United States Constitution, and who better to talk about it than the man who's written a new book on it, Mark Peterson. He is a Yale history professor, and he's written a new book called The Making and Breaking of the American Constitution. Mark Peterson, welcome to America at Night.
2: Well, thank you for inviting me on your show.
1: What was the premise of the book? What did you want to do?
2: Well, I wanted to write a history of the Constitution that helped Americans today understand more fully what the American Constitution is and help offer a historical explanation for how we got to the point of crisis that the United States is in today.
1: We'll get to that in a second. But you go all the way back to the Battle of Hastings in 1066. Is that where explain to us how the Constitution starts at the Battle of Hastings back in 1066.
2: Well, I start there in part so as readers can begin to understand that a Constitution is not just words on a page, not just a written document, but rather a relationship between the people of a particular country, a land, the frame of government that they create, and finally, whatever written documents are used to empower or to limit or restrict that government. And so I start with the Norman Conquest, and in particular, with the immense document that William the Conqueror creates after he comes in and defeats the Anglo-Saxon king and becomes England's ruler. That is, he sends out a team of recorders, not unlike the future U.S. Census, to record the ownership of every plot of land in England. And there were more than 15,000 of them at the time. Who owns it? Who lives on it? Animals, productive assets, and in particular, how much value in revenue each plot of land produces reliably every year. Because that would become the basis, the wealth from which the government, the monarchy, would draw its support, the basis for the king to keep the peace in England. So it's a huge, detailed document. It's not full of principles or forms of government, but it nonetheless describes in minute detail the structure and the function of English government at the time, right? And so I want people to understand that as the beginnings of constitutional government, because it is a depiction of the relationship between a land, a people, their government, and a document that solidifies that.
1: It makes sense because when the colonies come together to write the U.S. Constitution, many of them are European-born, many of them are English descent, so that's where they studied, that's what they learned, that's what they knew. So it makes sense for them to have the next generation or it steeped in that history when they were writing the Constitution, no?
2: That's absolutely true, but it's even more than that, because each of the colonies that will become the United States was founded within the structure of that doomsday book system. That is, every colony was a grant of land from an English king to a group of colonists. And essentially, what those colonists were commissioned to do and the charters that defined the structure of their government was to essentially replicate the kind of society that England's Doomsday Book defined. They were to go gain land from the indigenous owners of it and develop it along the lines of medieval England. And the rule book, that is the charters that the king would give them, were in a sense a set of powers and a set of limits on how they were to go about doing that. So in that sense, you know, the beginnings of American constitutions are in those charters, which were grants from the king rooted in that Doomsday Book model. So the connection is quite direct.
1: Why do they call it a doomsday book? That sounds ominous.
2: It does. They didn't mean it like Dr. Strangelove, right? Doomsday was the equivalent of Judgment Day. And it wasn't called that at the time, but as it becomes sort of the working document of English landholding, the idea was that the judgments of that document about landholding, value, production, were as definitive and final as God's judgment of saints and sinners on Judgment Day, right? That's where the idea came from.
1: Mark Peterson, the book is called The Making and Breaking of the American Constitution. You write that the Constitution was forged in crisis.
2: That's right.
1: Explain what you mean by that.
2: Well, I mean, the whole long period from the 1760s through the 1780s is a long constitutional crisis within the British Empire. And the thing I want readers to know is that on the eve of the Revolution, Britain's American subjects looked at the British Constitution in much the way we today tend to revere the U.S. Constitution. That is, they thought it was, you know, the world's greatest constitution, the best protector of liberty, of prosperity, of rights, etc. But the constitutional crisis that leads to the Revolution comes about as North Americans slowly realize that as wonderful as the British Constitution may have been in theory or may have once been in actuality, the case was that it no longer suited these 13 North American colonies that had grown explosively, that had expanded in their economy. And the Crown and Parliament were using its power under that Constitution in ways that seemed horribly punitive to the American colonies. And so the rebellion itself and then the making of new American constitutions was the attempt by Americans to take the principles and practices that they had grown to know from the British Constitution and realign them in order to make it work for them. Right. And part of the book then goes through the process in the 1780s by which Americans take their first constitution, which was made of the state constitutions and the Articles of Confederation, and then remake it in order to deal with the post-war crisis that the United States faced after the war had ended.
1: You say that for Boston, it didn't work out so well when in the early days it was the Constitution was not good for Boston. What do you mean by that?
2: Well, actually, that was in my last book called The City-State of Boston. And what that book demonstrated was the way in which the city of Boston became the center of power of the New England region in the colonial period and was extraordinarily autonomous. That is, and this is in part why the Revolution begins in Boston, it had a long tradition of sustaining its autonomy from the British Crown, of making its own decision. In fact, it forms its own colonies in the 17th century. And so the reason I describe the Massachusetts ratification of the U.S. Constitution as a problem for Boston is that by agreeing to be in this consolidated government with all of these other 13 states, it actually puts itself under the power of majorities that are drawn from the representative government of the United States that don't always have the interests of Boston in mind. So one of the great examples of this is in 1807, when President Jefferson and the majority of his supporters in Congress passed the Embargo Act, which prohibits all American overseas trade of any kind, and it goes on for almost 2 years. It was utterly ruinous to Boston's economy, which for two centuries had been based on overseas trade. And yet, as a persistent minority in the national government, there was nothing they could do to overturn it, right? And so the point of that is to say that in coming together to form this large union and granting that union power, the individual states, the individual colonies are actually giving up things, giving up some of their own earlier autonomy. And it didn't necessarily always work out well for you know, the individual units in that larger entity.
1: Okay, Mark Peterson, Yale Law School professor. The book is The Making and Breaking of the American Constitution. When it is newly minted and newly ratified, the making of it, it's been told and handed down from generation to generation that it was a brilliant piece of work. It was a divine inspiration. It was brilliant. It was the first time ever that they had a Bill of Rights and a contract with the government to be free even with all of its warts and slavery still intact, it was still a wonderful, wonderful document. Do you agree with that? At least if you were sitting here in 1786, and after it's newly been minted?
2: Well, roughly half of Americans at the time did not think so. That is, its ratification was an extraordinarily close political contest. And in the three largest states and the most critical ones to ratify, Massachusetts, Virginia, and New York, out of some 500 or 600 votes, it passes by a total across those three states of about 18. Mm. In other words, the nation was from the get-go bitterly divided over whether this, as you say, newly minted constitution was a good way forward or not, right? And in the ratifying conventions, people as prominent as, say, Patrick Henry of Virginia see this as a disaster. So in that sense, no. Secondly, it was not the origins of Bills of Rights. The English Parliament puts forward its own Bill of Rights in 1689, which is the basis for then the states in the United States. Virtually every state constitution has a Bill of Rights in it. And of course, it is the first 10 amendments. That is, the drafts coming out of Philadelphia did not include a Bill of Rights, right? And the delegates at Philadelphia did that deliberately. The demand for a Bill of Rights came out of those contentious ratification controversies and debates state by state and is only appended to the Constitution afterwards. The purpose of writing the Constitution was not to guarantee rights, right? That was an afterthought. The purpose of writing the Constitution was to create a more powerful frame of national government than the United States had under the Articles of Confederation.
1: What was the beef of the people who didn't want the Constitution at the time?
2: Oh, there were myriad things, but I would say probably the most prominent one was the belief that a representative republic literally wouldn't work across a continental-sized nation, that the interests across the 13 states were so different, so diverse, the peoples, the economies, the religions, the social structures

0: actual citizen settler population of the United States was all east of the Appalachians. And so what the Articles of Confederation were not constructed to do, were not capable of doing, was giving the national government the power it needed, taxation power, military power, executive authority, and judicial authority over these territories to transform the Trans-Appalachian West into states where, you know, white European colonists would take over land from indigenous people, settle it, develop it, farm it, and turn it into the states that we know it became: Kentucky, Tennessee, Ohio, Indiana, Illinois, etc. Right? And so that's what I mean, that the Constitution was designed so that the United States would gain the power to do that task of transforming the West, keeping Spain and Britain, the neighbors both to the south and the north, away from that territory, and making it, you know, the future settlements of U.S. citizens.
1: Mark Peterson, professor at Yale University, he's written a new book called The Making and Breaking of the American Constitution. We'll come back and talk more with him. America at Night, back in a moment.
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7: Fox News, I'm Sue Guzman. The U.S. carrying out more self-defense strikes against Iran. Officials say U.S. forces intercepted 4 Iranian attack drones near the Strait of Hormuz. President Trump earlier in the day giving reporters an update on the peace negotiations.
8: Iran is very much intent. They want very much to make a deal. So far, they haven't gotten there. We're not satisfied with it, but now we will be. We will be either that or we'll have to just finish the job.
7: President Trump holding a cabinet meeting with members of his administration at the White House Wednesday, talking about the economy. Treasury Secretary Scott Bessent says that oil prices should return to normal once the conflict with Iran comes to an end.
9: In terms of prices, I believe the prices are transitory. Oil will be lower than pre-conflict levels when this ends. Natural gas is already down.
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0: 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Take part in 150 years of rich heritage and bold future. So celebrate with Alabama A&M University this year, a traditional land-grant institution with a tradition of excellence since 1875.
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4: America at Night. We're back with Mark Peterson, a Yale professor of history. He's also written a new book called The Making and Breaking of an American Constitution. So when last we left you, last segment, you were talking about the Constitution was created to make states. In that sense, it was very successful because they got to the Pacific Ocean by hook or by crook and all sorts of means possible. They finally consolidated the country into 50 states. So in that sense, it did what it was intended to do, correct?
5: That's absolutely right, yeah. And in fact, it did it, and again, by hook or by crook, whether you think this is a good or a bad thing, it did it incredibly rapidly. Much quicker than I think most people at the founding era would have imagined possible.
4: You also mentioned, like, the West was subsidized by the East, right? You talk about all the things they did to help civilize the West by building dams and roads and you know, subsidizing, you know, free giveaways of land and all those types of things, subsidized because they wanted to grow the country.
5: Well, that's more or less right. I'm not sure civilized is necessarily the right word, but the problem was this, that the original model, and that was evident in things like the Northwest Ordinance, the Land Ordinance of 1785 that are sort of laying out how this is going to work, was that all the federal government would have to do would be, whether through military power or through purchase, gain land cessions from Indians, the original owners of the land. And then once they had measured it and surveyed it, the people would come, right? That the farmland, the opportunities of Ohio, of Alabama, of whatever, were so rich that once that initial task was done, the federal government steps aside and the people will do it themselves. The problem with that is that once that process hit the 100th meridian, that is the sort of north-south line that runs from the center of Texas up to through the Great Plains, the landscape was so different from the East, where there was plenty of water, rainfall, lakes, rivers, etc., that the United States could continue to gain the land cessions, but the people wouldn't come. That is, if you look at population maps from around 1870, it kind of comes to a dead stop along that 100th meridian line because there was just no money, no profit, no ability to survive in this arid Western Territory where there wasn't enough rainfall. So it's at that point that the federal government then has to become more aggressive and use federal money and federal power in ways that it had never done before if it wants to take advantage of Western lands. So the first big step in this regard was in the 1860s during the Civil War, when the federal government just gives away enormous tracts of land to the major railroad companies so that they can build transcontinental railroads to the West Coast. But it wasn't just for that. They also gave huge amounts of land that the railroads could then sell at very cheap prices, because they'd gotten it for free, to encourage migration into these areas. And similarly, because the West is so arid, I have a long section on the rise of the city of Phoenix, which in 1890 only had about 3,000 people, which was all that it could support based on, you know, the fact that it was built in the desert. And so starting in the early 20th century, the federal government passes the so-called Reclamation Act, by which it can use federal money to build enormous dams that will create water supplies and irrigation and electricity. And so Phoenix goes from being this, you know, tiny speck on the map to what it is today, one of the, you know, five largest cities in the United States. And it's federal government spending that makes that 20th century project possible in a way that was unnecessary and doesn't happen in the 19th century.
4: And the Constitution, yeah. Right, the argument is we're better together. And so even though Phoenix is, right, the federal money comes to the help of Phoenix, isn't the idea, and part of the idea of the Constitution, is that together with a healthier Phoenix, everybody wins. With a healthier Phoenix and a more prosperous Phoenix, that helps people in Boston, New York, and California, and everywhere else.
5: Well, that is sort of the theory, but if you look closely, cracks appear in the structure. So in order to make things like the 20th century enormous expansion of the federal government and what it spends its money on possible, the Constitution had to be amended, and that was the 16th Amendment in 1913, which allowed for an income tax. Before that time, earlier attempts to create an income tax had been struck down by the Supreme Court. And the reason is that in the original Constitution, Article 1, Section 2, the same clause that has the three-fifths clause in it that was, you know, struck out after the Civil War, that demanded that any time the national government levied direct taxes on the people, those taxes had to be apportioned according to the population of each state, right? So a state with a lot of people, New York, would pay a lot. A state with a small number of people, Vermont, would pay a small amount, right? But that the collection of those taxes had to be designed to be fair to the populations of the states in that way. The income tax amendment struck that out of the Constitution. And the reason is that the income tax just taxes income wherever it is, you know, and regardless of how many or how few people are there earning it. And so in the very early years of the income tax after 1913, like the vast majority of all the income taxes in the country were paid by three states, New York, Illinois, Pennsylvania, right? States like Alabama, Mississippi, at that time, Arizona, paid almost nothing in income tax. And what that meant was that representatives from those poorer states could vote for national programs, knowing that the people of their states would not be paying for them, that the payment for them would be coming from richer states. And that change to the Constitution is what allowed the U.S. government to shift resources taken through taxes from richer to poorer parts of the country. Now, as you say, that can be seen as a good thing, right? That it's one of the ways in which the Deep South was brought out of poverty across the 20th century, which was, you know, a horrific problem in the wake of the Civil War. But the last thing you said about it being good for everyone is a little bit more contested. So you could pair up Phoenix, say, with the city of St. Louis, right, which a century ago was one of the five largest cities in the United States. Now its population has dramatically declined. Now it's not one of the richest cities in the United States. And, you know, even its football team, right, moved from St. Louis to Phoenix, right? And that wealth transfer that comes from the old industrial Northeast to the West and the South does come at a certain cost, right? The investment of federal government money in one set of places was a kind of disinvestment in other sets of places. And the ultimate point of this is that the new structure of the federal government under the income tax amendment has meant that the actions of the federal government and the decisions that Congress and the executive make can structurally change parts of the country in ways that the voters don't necessarily feel a connection to or responsibility to. And so I think one of the crises that the United States has come to face as, you know, we've moved from the 20th to the 21st century is this relative sense of disconnect between individual voters, their representatives, and what the federal government does.
4: We'll get to that. Mark Peterson, our guest, The Making and Breaking of an American Constitution is the book. He is a Yale history professor. Okay, let's talk about this crisis, because the last 250 years, obviously the federal government has gotten more powerful. It has gotten bigger to the point where some people say it's gotten too big and too powerful, and the executive branch has become all too powerful, and Congress has sort of abdicated its responsibilities. Is that what you talk about when you talk about the crisis going on?
5: That's certainly part of it. That is, and yes, over 250 years, but really it's in the past 90 years that that's happened, from the New Deal through World War II, the Cold War, and onward. That's when the federal government has overtaken state and local governments as the chief source of taxation and spending in the United States, right? It's in the kind of continuous emergency politics from the Great Depression forward that process happens. And so when I called the book The Making and Breaking of the American Constitution, what I wanted to suggest is that making and breaking is going on continuously, right? That it wasn't just made at the beginning, fine for centuries, and then broke. It's that the way this process works of the relationship between people, government, and land is always being adjusted. And I would say that the real crisis that we've been facing over the past several decades lies in the fact that these incredible changes to the scale, the scope, the activities of the federal government have not been accompanied by a similar set of adaptations to the Constitution. So the really striking moment that you see this happens in 1937. Franklin Roosevelt was reelected to his second term by an overwhelming majority, 49 of the 50 states. And the Democrats had three-quarters majorities in both houses of Congress, and three-quarters of the state governors across the states were Democrats as well. In other words, as big a set of majorities as any American politician has ever had or is ever likely to have again. The problem was the Supreme Court kept striking down the measures that Congress passed and that Roosevelt promoted as the New Deal. And people within his administration, lots of Democratic politicians, Republicans too, were saying, well, we need to amend the Constitution so that it's clear that we can do things like the Agricultural Adjustment Act, Social Security, the National Labor Relations Act, the things that were getting struck down. And Roosevelt went on national radio, just like your program, right, and spoke in one of his fireside chats to the people of the nation and rejected the idea of amendments. And he said the reason was that at that time, in an age of already mass communications, radio, newspapers, major corporations, that the population in the 13 states that could block any amendment was only 5% of the national population. And so he thought that with that, you know, small group of people that could block any amendment, that corporations, political parties, whatever, would make it impossible to get any amendment through, especially with the speed that you needed to deal with the crisis of the Depression. And so he rejected that process and argued that the way forward was simply for the courts to go along with changes that that the scope, the scale, the powers of the federal government were making. And that's been the way forward ever since. But the problem then is that it leaves these enormous, powerful institutions of government that the American people have come to rely on utterly unsupported by the Constitution itself. And for that reason, then, these things are constantly political footballs. People can threaten to destroy them. You know, that's what's happening with the courts right now, with the effort to undermine the administrative state. In other words, we have a modern state, a modern government, but we don't have a modern constitution saying all of these things are legitimate, all of these things are appropriate things for the government to do. And so I think for a long time we've been facing the crisis of that misalignment between a written constitution that was a brilliant triumph for an 18th century agricultural society, but is not a brilliant governing document for a 21st century industrial, post-industrial, urbanized society facing the issues that we face today.
4: Mark Peterson, the book is The Making and Breaking of the American Constitution. Last question for you, because I could do this all day long. You're saying, if I can boil it down, and there's a lot more in the book, obviously, but because it's so hard to change the Constitution with amendments, we need a simpler way to make changes to the Constitution to sort of to help us navigate 21st century problems?
5: Well, one of the things that I point out in the book, and this goes all the way back to medieval England, through Magna Carta, the Glorious Revolution, the American Revolution, the Civil War, on, is that when major interventions happen in our constitutional tradition, and things get really shaken up and restructured in serious ways, it almost never happens constitutionally. That is, it never happens by the rules of the previous constitutional order. And whether our listeners know this or not, the U.S. Constitution itself violated, broke the constitutional order of the Articles of Confederation. When the Articles said, go and revise the Articles to make them meet our current situation, the convention rejected that, overthrew the Articles, created a completely different kind of government, and also rejected the Articles' rule that all states unanimously had to agree to any major changes. Instead, they just made up the idea that, well, no, it only takes 9 of 13, which turned out to be fortunate because 2 of the 13 rejected the Constitution on their initial votes on it in ratification. So you see what I mean? Major changes tend not to happen by the rules of the old version. And so what I see now, and I'm not like some kind of great prognosticator, but I think the crisis the United States is facing is one under which the if you think of that document as a kind of rule book, that the answer is not going to be found in that rule book. And so I encourage readers of this book to think about the kind of constitution or the kind of changes that they would want, you know, for our country going forward. The people in Philadelphia who sat down to write the document that we still have, no matter what they thought about, no matter what they disagreed about, every one of them agreed that it was in the power of a free people, when faced with a government that is failing them, that is not meeting their needs, to replace it and make something better. Right. And what I'm trying to do is remind Americans today that that is as true now as it was then. And so that this is the time to start thinking hard about what kinds of constitutional changes we want going forward.
4: Mark Peterson is a professor of Yale University, and his book, The Making and Breaking of the American Constitution. Mark, professor, thank you very much for an interesting hour. Good luck with the book and good luck down the road. Thank you very much.
5: Thank you.
4: America at Night, back in a moment.
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7: All right, that's going to do it for us for hour number two. Stay right there. Open phones. Wait until you hear what Jill Biden said. Jill Biden, Joe Biden's wife. And wait till you hear what Newt Gingrich said. No Googling. I'll tell you on the other side in hour number three with open phones. Wait till you hear what Jill Biden said. You got to be sitting down for this one. And wait till you hear what Newt Gingrich said. Stay seated while you hear what they said. And, of course, open phones next hour. Our executive director is Alex Hinton. Our engineer tonight is Richard Good. I'm McGraw-Milhaven. This is America at Night on Westwood One.

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9: Against Iran. I'm Sue Guzman, Fox News. And the U.S. official saying the military launched additional self-defense strikes against Tehran, intercepting 4 Iranian attack drones near the Strait of Hormuz and striking a nearby drone control station to prevent a 5th. It comes as peace talks continue. President Trump earlier saying there have been no talks regarding easing sanctions against Tehran.
10: We have control of money that they claim is theirs. We'll keep control of that money. When they behave properly and when they do what's right, we'll let them have their money. But right now, we're not doing that. And it's one thing is not contingent on the other.
9: Kuwait, meanwhile, says it is facing a missile and drone attack as the shaky ceasefire in the Iran conflict was again challenged. Kuwait's military making the announcement without providing further details on what had been targeted. Kuwait has repeatedly come under fire from Iran and Iranian-backed Shiite militias in Iraq during the conflict. 2 people now dead in the chemical tank explosion in Washington state.
11: Longview Fire Department Battalion Chief Matt Amos said Wednesday began recovery efforts in the deadly accident at Nippon Dynawave Packaging. He said those who are missing, once they're found,
12: they'll undergo decontamination before being transported to the Cowlitz County Coroner's Office for identification.
11: That is where families will be notified. County Fire Chief Scott Goldstein said even though it's believed hundreds of thousands of gallons of chemicals left the imploded tank,
13: there is no air or community-based risk. And I said earlier, there is no risk to the Longview City water supply.
11: The specific cause is still not known. Grinnell Scott, Fox News.
9: And U.S. officials telling Fox News investigators are asking the Bahamas for permission to send dive teams to new areas of the sea to search for Lynette Hooker's body, who went missing while she and her husband were on a boat. 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
9: Alabama is taking its case over congressional redistricting to the Supreme Court.
7: Alabama officials are now asking the U.S. Supreme Court to issue a stay of the federal appeals panel block of a Republican-friendly congressional districts map. That map was first crafted by Alabama lawmakers in 2023, who now want to use it in light of the recent Supreme Court ruling against altering how the Voting Rights Act treats the use of race in crafting electoral district maps. Alabama is hoping for a ruling by June 1st. The state is just one embroiled in court battles over partisan redistricting, as both the GOP and Democrats are attempting to maximize their chances in winning U.S. House seats in the fall. Evan Brown, Fox News.
9: Final security preparations for the FIFA World Cup are underway, but the Department of Homeland Security says the shutdown hampered its readiness. Fox's Bill Malusian reports.
16: Customs and Border Protection remains unfunded, operating only on limited money from the One Big Beautiful Bill. TSA, which had 8% of its workforce quit during the shutdown, needs 6 months to train new hires and deploy them to airports. New Jersey Congresswoman Nellie Poe introduced the Save the World Cup Act, a bill that would ban ICE from conducting civil immigration enforcement within 1 mile of FIFA matches or festivities. In a statement, she says, quote, "When I recently asked the head of ICE directly for a simple assurance that they would stay away from the games, he refused. That is unacceptable, so my legislation draws a firm line on the pitch. No ICE raids."
9: President Trump has said the National Guard will stay in Washington. The attorneys general in New York and New Jersey launching an investigation into ticket pricing. And actor Matthew Perry's personal assistant has been sentenced to more than 3 years now for his role in the ketamine drug death of the Friends star. I'm Sue Guzman. This is
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0: open phones on a Wednesday night. I'm off all week. I thought it was Tuesday all day today, but it's actually Wednesday. I like having Mondays off. I like four-day work weeks. Who's that? What's that country that, is it Norway? What's that country that's talking about doing only 4 days a week? And there was some push in the USA to get four-day work weeks. I'm telling you what, that ain't a bad deal. I kind of like that deal, 4 days a week. That works, right? It's 2 days in, it's already Wednesday, and you're thinking, well, Thursday? Start coasting on Thursday and Friday. Nobody works on Friday. That's the way to do it right there. All right, it's America at Night. Thanks for joining us, as always. We love having you with us each and every night. The text line is wide open, 1-844-2-McGraw, 1-844-262-4729. The text comes right into the studio. I read all the texts, and I read most of them on the air. I make sure that they are, FCC approved. This is a family-run radio network, so we're certainly FCC licensed, so you certainly have to sort of pick and choose what you can. And it isn't like it's the ultimate free speech like you get on Twitter or Facebook. We actually have community standards here that we have to abide by. Old school. I like that. So we don't read everything. As for the phone calls, we don't screen. We don't screen, never have, never will. Never want to do a show where you screen out the callers that don't like you, keep the callers that do like you, callers that have questions, callers that are going off topic. That's half the fun of talk radio. So that's the best part of talk radio. You don't know what's going to happen. So we take all comers. So don't be afraid to call. Don't feel intimidated that you can't call. Maybe you agree with something I said. Maybe you disagree with something a caller said. Maybe you disagree with, heaven forbid, you disagree with something I say. I don't believe that this is not groupthink. We all don't think the same, which is okay, which kind of makes America great. So we like to hash it out. We are respectful. But we can certainly have disagreements. We can agree. We can disagree. We can laugh at each other, have fun, and have a genuine, nice conversation. Now, with that being said, please, if you're sitting down, stay seated. If you're driving on the highway and you're going 55, please pay attention to the road, because you might drive off the road when I tell you this. Two stories that caught my attention tonight. Former First Lady Jill Biden is going to be on the CBS Sunday Morning Show, which, by the way, is the gold standard. I love CBS Sunday Mornings. I'm Jane Pauley, and this is CBS Sunday Mornings. I love CBS Sunday Mornings. Well, they're going to interview Jill Biden, Joe Biden's wife. She's out with a brand new book, and she's out promoting the book. It's called A View from the East Wing, a memoir. And they've released some of the excerpts of the interview. And Jill Biden said that she was frightened by her husband's 2024 performance in the debate and thought he was having a stroke. She's not the only one who was frightened by his performance, and she's not the only one who thought he was having a stroke. Half the country thought he was having a stroke. She tells CBS News, "I was frightened because I've never seen Joe like that before or since. Never." She went on to say, "I don't know what happened. As I watched it, I thought, oh my goodness, he's having a stroke, and it scared me to death." Go back and look at that debate. As bad as you thought it was worse. It was horrific. She goes on to say that he stumbled through the presidential debate, and then afterwards, after the debate, they had post-debate, apparently a party or a post-debate gathering, and she went up to him and just said, you did the best you could, you did great, I love you no matter what, and they kind of had a feeling that there was going to be quite a bit of blowback. And then, so she's pretty candid, apparently. I haven't seen it. I've just seen the excerpts of it. But apparently she's pretty candid. She also defends herself to the criticism that she protected her husband. And she said, well, what's the criticism? Wouldn't you protect your husband? So a really interesting conversation apparently Jill had with CBS News. That's going to air Sunday. But yeah, Jill Biden was frightened and thought Joe was having a stroke. There's a lot of people who thought that same thing, Jill Biden. No question about it. Okay, that's one. Now, secondly, here's Newt Gingrich. Newt. We should try and get Newt on the show. He's a talking head. We should see if we could try and reach out to him, see if we can get him on the show. He was on a podcast recently called Pod Force One. And apparently, Newt Gingrich said in this Pod Force One podcast, quote, again, still remain seated if you're driving, two hands on the wheel. Don't drive off the road. I need every listener I can get. But in this podcast, Newt Gingrich said, quote, I think it was a mistake to impeach Clinton. What? Newt Gingrich said this? He says, I think it was a mistake because the real problem wasn't Lewinsky. He said, when asked if it was a mistake to impeach him over the Monica Lewinsky scandal, he said the real problem was that he had committed perjury in a case involving sexual harassment while he was governor. In fact, he was stripped of his law license in Arkansas after he left the presidency and for 5 years couldn't practice because he clearly committed a felony. In 1994, then Attorney General Janet Reno appointed an independent counsel, Ken Starr, to lead the Whitewater investigation. She was actually the second or third independent counsel because they kept on, right, that Whitewater investigation kept on spinning its wheels, and they would get somebody else, but they could never have any goods on Bill or Hillary, if memory serves me correct. Then they got Ken Starr. But they got, who was the, Donna Rice, who was the, Paula Jones, right? The whole Paula Jones thing, the sexual allegations and so on and so forth. How about Attorney General, Clinton's own Attorney General appointed independent counsel, Ken Starr. Could you imagine if acting Attorney General Todd Blanche appointed an independent counsel to investigate Donald Trump? Boy, has times changed. But listen to this. Gingrich goes on to say, I always argued the question, is he allowed to commit felonies? But by allowing, and this is partly the way the report was written, by allowing it to be about sex, it trivialized it, Gingrich said in this podcast. He goes on to say, I realized that we were really off course in August of that year when I was at the OK Cafe in Atlanta with my two daughters, who at the time were in their early 20s. And they both said to me, if our friends lose money on their 401k because of some stupid intern, we're really going to be mad at you. And I realized at that point I had completely misunderstood how the culture was evolving. So Newt Gingrich, all these years later, saying it was a mistake to impeach Bill Clinton. So you got Jill Biden saying she thought her husband was having a stroke. And now you've got Newt Gingrich saying it was a mistake. I think Newt Gingrich probably, and I haven't heard, I'm just reading the excerpts of this, right? I'm just reading the highlights of the headlines. I did not hear the newscast or the podcast. But I would suspect that there's going to be a couple of more follow-up questions to Newt Gingrich. What exactly are you saying that it was a, what do you mean by it was a mistake? What should he have been? Should he have been impeached at all? Now, if you remember, Newt Gingrich lost his speakership. They got trounced in the midterms, and the Republicans threw Gingrich out on his ear. And then they brought in Denny Hastert, who years later went to jail for underage. Child pornography, child pedophilia. Right, he was taking advantage of his students and went to jail for it and resigned in disgrace. But that's a whole other story. But Newt Gingrich saying it was a mistake, and Jill Biden saying she thought her husband was having a stroke. So how's that for news on a Wednesday? All right, 1-844-2-McGraw, 1-844-262-4729. We'll come back, take some phone calls, text messages, all straight ahead. America at Night, back in a moment.
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0: 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Catherine in Vancouver, welcome to America at Night. 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
10: Cool. I got the cool word all week. I've been saying that word. But I heard this song on the radio the other day, and it blew my mind. And it's the kind of feel that you've got going here. Mm-hmm. But it's just, it's really nice and sweet and gentle. And the chorus is, she's saying she's free, rolling down the road. But it's just, you gotta hear it.
0: What's the name of the
10: and
0: song?
10: I don't do this. It's called Rolling Down the Road, and her name, he never gave the last name, but it's Lauren. Lauren, I don't know, and it's she's from Montreal.
0: Rolling Down the Road with Lauren.
10: Yeah, or Lauren.
0: Lauren Daigle? Lauren Daigle?
10: I don't know. He didn't say her name. She's from Montreal.
0: Hmm. Yeah, I don't have Rolling Down the Road by any Lauren on my Googles in front of me. Rolling Down the Road, Lauren Daigle. No, well, I don't know. Come Alive. Yeah, sorry. I can't help you. I'll keep looking for it, though. Rolling Down the Road. All right,
10: yeah,
0: anything else?
10: It's very soft and gentle and nice.
0: Okay, good. Okay. Anything else, Catherine?
10: That's it.
0: Thank you very much. I'll look for it. Rolling Down the Road. Yeah, you betcha. From the text line, 1-844-2-McGraw, 1-844-262-4729. China will invade Taiwan for sure after seeing Trump's incompetence in Iran. Here's another one. Sounds like Trump came away with a whole lot of nothing. 940 in Texas, send the code. Send the code. Tim in Washington, go figure. A reasonable take by John Bolton. Here's another one. That's the funniest bit you've ever done. Still laughing, that whole Biden thing. I wasn't meant to be funny. Half the country thought the man was having a stroke. Mark, in New Fairfield, Connecticut, this moon landing thing is interesting, but they're dragging their feet too slow. Well, I don't know if they're dragging their feet, but the technology is pretty cutting edge, so they only can go as fast as they can go. Let's see, Scott in New Hampshire. This show is too far left. Anti-American show. All right. Let's see here. Wake up, people. Vote them out. That's BG in New York. In Minnesota, this is interesting. Don't shuck the corn at all. Trim the fray off the ends and place it on the grill. The strings will come off easier. We were talking about grilling corn last night. It's actually not a bad idea. If you don't shuck the corn and you put it on the grill as is, it will it'll make it a little more crunchy, maybe, I think. But those little strings come off as well. Yeah, they get sort of burned off in the grill. It's not a bad idea. I might try that next weekend or two. Don't shuck the corn at all. Trim the fray off the ends and place on the grill as is. Mm-hmm. That's an interesting take. All right, let's go to Tony in Montreal. Tony, tough loss last night. Your Montreal Canadiens now down 3-1 in the Stanley Cup conference final. So my heart breaks for you, my friend.
11: Well, it is not a happy night in Montreal, but I'm sitting in a restaurant, and I'm the only guy left in the restaurant. And there's a full period left, and everybody just leaves the restaurant. They leave, the exits are full and they're all gone. I'm like, wow, bandwagoners, fair weather fans, and Tony sitting there by himself in the complete bar watching the last drop of that ugly game, hoping that we come back. But quickly, I just want to say two things. If you I can't say a lot in 1 minute, but corn, you should just boil it in the actual husk if you're going to boil it. And if you're going to barbecue it, leave the husk on and barbecue it and turn it. And it's amazing. And I agree with McGraw. I don't chew them off the cob. I cut them off like you do. And I put them in a salad with avocado and balsamic.

0: arrest criminals. You should just let them shoot up the whole neighborhood, and we won't arrest them, and we won't set up any police intervention. You know, the people that have to just build their own blockades.
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6: News. I'm Ted Linder. The U.S. has carried out more self-defense strikes against Iran. Officials say U.S. forces intercepted four Iranian attack drones near the Strait of Hormuz. Crews resumed searching for nine missing workers at a factory in Longview, Washington, after a chemical tank explosion this week killed two other workers.
7: The remaining roughly 25,000 gallons is contained in the tank, is leaking slowly out of the tank.
6: That's Fire Chief Scott Goldstein. President Trump on Wednesday holding a cabinet meeting with members of his administration at the White House discussing the economy. Treasury Secretary Scott Bessent said President Trump and oil prices should return to normal once the conflict with Iran comes to an end.
8: In terms of prices, I believe the prices are transitory. Oil will be lower than pre-conflict levels when this ends. Natural gas is already down.
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0: 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That's 844-2-McGraw.
1: Earlier tonight, the United States forces conducted what a U.S. official said were self-defense strikes in southern Iran. This is the second time in 3 days the United States knocked down 4 one-way attack drones that officials said Iran had launched over the Strait of Hormuz. The drones, according to this U.S. official, threatened the forces in the region and what little commercial maritime traffic is going through the strait, which Iran has effectively blocked along with the United States. And so, yeah, there's been a couple of boats that have gotten through. Exactly how they've gotten through and why they're taking that risk, whether they're being shepherded through the United States or they're paying Iran, I don't know if we actually know. But American forces conducted what the U.S. officials have said was self-defense strikes in southern Iran for the second time in 3 days. That ceasefire holding, but again, more bombing going on in Israel as they're telling people to leave the border between Israel and Lebanon as the fighting intensifies there. So apparently the ceasefire is still in effect, but seems to be on dangerous ground. 1-844-2-McGraw, 1-844-262-4729. We got a couple of phones open for you, plus the text line is wide open. Text your comments to 8-442-McGraw or 1-844-262-4729. Danny in Rolla chimes in on a Wednesday night. Danny, welcome back to America at Night.
2: Thank you. I hope you had a good weekend.
1: I did. Thank you for asking. I hope you had a good weekend.
2: I did. I was going to talk about the corn deal. If you're worried about getting corn in your teeth, how do you eat ribs and not get meat in your teeth?
1: Oh, and great question.
2: By the way,
1: yes,
2: I came up with this glorious invention. It's called floss. But I got two other things. One, the point that John Bolton made was the same thing that I said. You and I had a discussion about this like 2-3 weeks ago. And I said that Obama's deal was bad, and you said, well, it was their money that they flew into them. Well, the same situation exists now, but the whole part of the bargain was that you don't do this, but, yeah, it might have been their money, but we released it to them, which granted them some amount of freedom to spend it on whatever they wanted.
1: Okay. Hold on a second.
2: Okay.
1: Okay. That's all exactly 100% true. Now, if that was a bad deal, which John Bolton said it was a bad deal, wouldn't it also be a bad deal if Trump gave Iran more of their money for a similar deal?
2: Yes. Yes. I agree with that.
1: I agree with that, too.
2: But that's not what was on the table at the time. But anyway, I think that the whole
1: That's why Ted Cruz and that's why Wicker from Mississippi and Lindsey Graham and so many other Republicans were critical of Trump this past weekend when it looked like he was falling into the same trap that Obama has, right? If you can't come to an agreement with these people because, one, we can't trust them, and two, we have to give them billions of their own money back, that is similar to the Obama deal. And that's the conundrum that Trump is in. So either send in the troops to get the uranium, or you're going to have to cut some type of deal, and Iran won't cut a deal unless you give them their money back, which is the Obama deal in whatever shape or form. So Trump is between a rock and a hard place.
2: Well, I agree with you. We'll see how it plays out. I did expect it to be quicker. The last thing that I wanted to tell you is I listened to a repeat on Memorial Day, and you had said something about having fan mail, and a guy criticized you for being liberal, and I don't know that you're liberal, but you got to be honest. You have defended Biden a lot more than you have Trump, and actually you've attacked Trump, but I don't agree with everything that the man does or the way he says it, but...
1: Oh, well, wait a minute. You disagree with Trump? Well, then you're a liberal. If you disagree with somebody, that doesn't make you liberal or conservative. I don't know what liberal or conservative is anymore. So I don't know what that means. Now, I don't know what I praise Biden for. I don't know. He did some things that I disagreed with. He did some things that I agreed with. I don't know what you're referring to, but, you know, there might be something that I agree with what he did and you disagree. That doesn't make me liberal or conservative or whatever else. You have Republicans who think John Cornyn is a liberal, who voted 99% with Trump. So you put two people in a room, one of them's a liberal, which is what I've said, is that Ken Paxton and John Cornyn, one of them's a liberal. So I don't know what that means anymore.
2: Well, I don't know that I would call Cornyn, and it's actually 99.3, but I wouldn't call him a liberal, but he had done some things, and, you know, I'm not a politician. There is a way the game is played, but I do know this. When it comes to whether you call it liberal or conservative, there are no liberal radio talk shows, because I don't know if they don't have the attention span, if they can't make the points, I don't know. But anyway, I wish you a good evening. And by the way, if you cut your corn, I would ask you, do you eat pizza with a fork?
1: Well, first of all, I'm from New York, so no, I don't eat pizza with a fork. I fold my pizza like any self-respecting New Yorker. That's one. I do cut my corn off the corn on the cob. I don't know. Now, back to the more important question you had, Danny, which was, if you cut the corn or you don't want the corn in your teeth, how do you eat your ribs? That's a very simple question. And that answer is, my ribs are so good, they don't get stuck in your teeth, okay? That's how soft and wonderful they are. They don't fall off the bone, but they gradually come off when you bite into them. It is the perfect rib. I'd put my ribs up against anybody. Do you know why? You're from Rolla. You should know this, Danny. Now, the barbecue sauce Blues Hog. Have you heard of this barbecue sauce?
2: Yes, I have. And Kinder's run a tight race, but I like Blues Hog the best.
1: Okay, so let me tell you a little story about Blues Hog. I was lucky enough a number of years ago, everything's sort of before COVID or after COVID. Before COVID, I had the pleasure of being asked to MC a barbecue society dinner. And at the end of the night, the man who was running Blues Hog came up to me and whispered his championship rib recipe in my ear. I quickly wrote it down on my hand so I wouldn't forget it. And so my rib recipe is straight from the man who runs Blues Hog. So I'd put my ribs up against anybody else's ribs in the country.
2: All right. I'll tell you, I'll ask you one thing.
1: Yes.
2: Privately text that to me. I won't ever share it. I will never share it with anybody because I love that sauce. I love that product. It's a little expensive, but it's well worth it. And you have a good evening, brother.
1: Thank you, Danny. Thanks for the phone call. By the way, he did say there are no liberal talk show hosts. He might not listen to liberal talk show hosts, but there are plenty of liberal talk show hosts. Alan Combs was one. Jon Favreau, Al Franken was one. Tom Hartman's one. Rachel Maddow, Stephanie Miller, Michael Moore, Dan Pfeiffer, Bill Press. There's a Randy Rhodes out there. Ed Schultz. I don't know if Ed Schultz is still doing it. I mean, there's a whole bunch of liberal talk show hosts out there and left-leaning talk show hosts. But look, the parties are all over the place. You have a lot of right-wing conservatives and left-wing progressives agreeing on a lot, a la Josh Hawley in Missouri and who's the liberal senator from Massachusetts. They're coming together on all sorts of legislation. Look, I this isn't that type of show. I don't want to sit around every night and complain about whatever. I have no desire to do that. I want to do a show where we sort of learn together. I don't know everything. And the news of the day, which is interesting. I try and find the most interesting people, the most well-knowledge, informed people, and ask them questions to get a better understanding of the news of the day. And then I sort of love to talk about books and interesting things that have nothing to do with quote-unquote politics. The world does not revolve around politics. We don't hate each other. I don't care who you vote for. This isn't this type of show. I'd much rather sit around and talk barbecue and hockey and movies and fun. And, yeah, we talk about the news of the day and whatever, right? Jill Biden saying she thought her husband was having a stroke. That's just interesting. It's not liberal. It's not conservative. It's just interesting. So I don't. There are 8 million talk show hosts that say the same exact thing every single hour of every single day. God love them. I just don't want to do that. That's not the show I want to host. So this is the show we're doing. I'm doing the exact show I wanted to do. And I thank you for listening, and I thank you for coming along, and I thank you for having fun. It's not liberal. It's not conservative. It's just late night conversations. That's all it is. All these people who are trying to, he's a closet liberal. Oh, wait a minute. He's a closet righty. Oh, my, he's trying to trick us. Trust me, I ain't trying to trick anybody. I am's who I am. I'm Popeye the Sailor Man. 1-844-2-McGraw. 1-844-262-4729. America at Night, back in a moment.
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1: Hey, from the text line, Alan Combs died in 2017. Yeah, I knew Alan Combs had passed away in 2017. And there's another one. Ed Schultz died in 2018. I didn't know that Ed Schultz passed away in 2018. I did not know that. It's sad news. Man died 8 years ago, and now I feel bad for it. All right, so I'll cut you a deal. Here's the deal. I'll cut you a deal. Here's the deal. Lots of people, now I got a whole lot of people yelling at me about my barbecue ribs recipe. Here's what I'll do. In honor of the barbecue tradition and the barbecue code, which is they love to share, and they're not hoarders of this great information. They love to share. I will share my rib recipe. But here's what I'll do. For everybody who signs up for the text message of the night, right? Alex sends out a text each and every night of the lineup. For everyone who signs up. Now, here's how you sign up. Just text your name and your phone number to 1-844-2-McGraw, 1-844-2-McGraw. Alex will then send you the link. You sign up for the text message. If you do that, I will send every single person listening, or every person who has signed up, my rib recipe. Now, It might take two texts. It's somewhat involved. I mean, it's not 17 pages long. I will try and pare it down as simple as possible. But for everybody who signs up for the text message, I'll give you a couple days to sign up. And then what is today? Today's Wednesday. So probably by, Friday or Monday, I'll give people enough time to sort of sign up. And I will send out the rib recipe to everybody. And we'll send it through a text. So you'll get it on your phone. So all you have to do is sign up. 1-844-2-McGraw, 1-844-262-4729. And ask for the link. And then Alex will send you the link. You sign up. Simple, easy. We don't sell your information. We don't pass it on to the government. We don't do anything like that. We just have it so we can send the text to you each and every night. But if you sign up, I'll send you that world championship rib recipe that the head of Blues Hog told me about. And I will tell you that I've tried other barbecue sauces, and it's not as good as Blues Hog. I've tried. It's just that Blues Hog is just, it is pretty good. So that's the deal. How about that? For the text line, I love your show because it's so well-balanced. You make learning fun and the laughter is contagious. Here's another one. Political talk without complaining. Free speech, First Amendment, instead of controlled speech dictated by hosts. I don't know what that means exactly. Let's see here. Here's my poem. You be you and you do what you do. Never stray from what you say. Just keep doing what you do because people like me will always listen to you. Love your show and have a blessed night. How about that? People are being nice. The world does revolve around things are ran. I think the world does revolve about how things are ran. Is that? I think that might be a mistype. What's the definition of a liberal and or an independent? I don't know. That's the whole idea. Everyone has their own definition. Elizabeth Warren, thank you very much. New Mexico, that was the person I was thinking of. Yeah, Josh Hawley in Missouri and Elizabeth Warren in Massachusetts. They're cutting together all sorts of deals, co-sponsoring legislation. What's going on with that? Tim in Washington State says Biff's barbecue sauce. I have not tried Biff's barbecue sauce. As much as I love America, this is from Texas, as much as I love America, it seems to me lately citizen representation is not working so well. Too much corruption and lack of respect for the common person. Boy, ain't that the truth. Trump's debt is socialism. And then let's see if we got a couple more here. Let's see here. And then texts are coming in. Yeah, all you need to do is text the link, say you want a link to 844-2-McGraw, and I will send you the rib recipe, and then you will have the world championship rib recipe. That's going to do it for us tonight. Thanks for calling. Thanks for listening and texting 1-844-2-McGraw, 1-844-262-4729. That's going to do it for us. Thanks to John Bolton for checking in earlier in the night. I don't know where the 3 hours goes. Our executive director is Alex Hinton. He keeps us on track. Our engineer tonight is Richard Good. I'm McGraw Milhaven. That's the team. This is America at Night on Westwood One. We'll see you tomorrow.
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2: Defensive strikes. I'm Ted Lindner, Fox News. U.S. forces carrying out those new strikes Wednesday on an Iran military facility after downing Iranian attack drones. The officials saying that they were not authorized to comment publicly, but said U.S. Central Command forces shot down four Iranian one-way attack drones that posed a threat around the Strait of Hormuz. Earlier, President Trump talking about negotiations with Iran.
3: Iran is very much intent. They want very much to make a deal. So far, they haven't gotten there. We're not satisfied with it, but we will be. We will be either that or we'll have to just finish the job.
2: The president insists Iran is negotiating on fumes after the U.S. wiped out their military capabilities during their first operation before the ceasefire. U.S. Central Command say they've executed another strike on a suspected drug boat in the Eastern Pacific. They claim two male narco-terrorists were killed during the operation. No U.S. military forces were harmed. Sources telling Fox the Coast Guard asking Bahamian officials to let a dive team search in new areas for the body of Lynette Hooker. Fox's Jill Nato with more.
4: Investigators have been looking at GPS data from Brian Hooker's phone in which he was using a marine navigation app. That data has pointed them to new areas of interest that have not been searched as of yet. A source tells Fox U.S. authorities plan to focus on an area of the Bahamas Sea of Abaco with waters reaching 25-foot depths. Brian and Lynette were headed back to their sailboat earlier this year when he reportedly said Lynette fell off their dinghy. But Lynette's daughter, Brian's stepdaughter, has raised questions about what happened, saying Brian had anger issues and her mother was an excellent swimmer. Jill Nato, Fox News.
2: Brian Hooker was held by Bahamian authorities during the initial search for his wife, but was released without any charges being filed. 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
2: A Michigan boarding school where Jeffrey Epstein was accused of meeting at least two of his victims, making a major decision. Fox's Carmen Roberts with more.
17: This is not the first step Interlochen Center for the Arts has taken to distance itself from Jeffrey Epstein, but it may be the most dramatic. The Michigan Summer Arts Camp and Boarding School, where Epstein attended as a teenager in 1967, previously removed his name from the Jeffrey E. Epstein Scholarship Lodge after his 2008 sex conviction, renaming it the Green Lake Lodge. Now, the center says his board has approved plans to tear down the building. Prior to 2003, Epstein donated more than $400,000 to the school, including half of that to build the lodge. Carmen Roberts, Fox News.
2: The efforts to contain the growing Ebola outbreak in Central Africa picking up the pace. Fox's Greg Palcott with more.
18: World Health Organization staffers are traveling to the eastern region of the Democratic Republic of Congo, hit by the disease. The organization chief posting the outbreak is outpacing the response. And here is what Secretary of State Rubio said at today's cabinet meeting.
19: The number one priority of our foreign policy is to protect the American people. We cannot and will not allow any cases of Ebola to enter the United States.
18: To that end, the U.S. has been tightening travel restrictions on those leaving the affected area. And yes, it is reported the Trump administration is set to deploy U.S. health officials to neighboring Kenya to staff a quarantine and treatment facility for Americans testing positive for the disease or those potentially exposed, rather than bring them back to the States to be handled there.
2: The WHO says the number of suspected cases nearing 1,000 with more than 200 deaths. And a former high-ranking CIA official under arrest after FBI agents find $40 million worth of gold bars stashed in his home. David Rush is charged with criminal theft of public money. I'm Ted.
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9: 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Gary McNamara and Eric Harley talk about everything from politics to social issues and news of the day. 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
11: All across America, we are Red Eye Radio. He is Eric Harley and I'm Gary McNamara.
12: Hi!
11: Hey, what's up?
12: How's it going?
11: All right, let's start out with relating sports to politics. I haven't mentioned golf in a while, have I?
12: No, you haven't.
11: I've been able to sneak a golf story in there in a while.
12: Yeah. What do I do with all my LIV golf hats that I bought? Are those? They're not going to be collector's items, are they?
11: But yesterday, and I had a laugh when I saw this one, because it was all over, it went viral. And that was, you know, the Knicks. The New York Knicks,
12: right,
11: seem to be a great team this year. From what I don't pay attention to sports like I used to, and I'll prove that in just a moment.
12: Right. Yeah.
11: Right?
12: Yeah.
11: I'll prove that in just a moment.
12: Right.
11: But
12: right.
11: A reporter asked Kathy Hochul, who's like, "Go Knicks! Go Knicks! Go Knicks! Go Knicks!"
12: Yeah.
11: She does the same thing. You should see, because she's from the Buffalo area.
12: Mm-hmm.
11: People don't know that, so she always, you know, talks about. She could. I think one time she went out there and she got booed like crazy. But when she makes a comment about the Bills, you know, on X, she's just destroyed. I mean, she's just every single time she does makes some kind of promotion thing about it. But a reporter asked her, and the reporter asking the question's a little low, so just give you an idea of what's in this audio cut. It's a short audio cut. But the reporter says, "What do you say to President Trump saying he's a lifelong Knicks fan?" Okay?
12: All right.
11: And, you know, New York, Trump.
12: Yeah.
11: You can understand it, right?
12: Right.
11: All right. So here we go. All right. Now listen to her answer here. And I'll explain it. People may not know it, but they did on the internet and they just pounded on her.
12: Uh-huh.
11: Here we go. All right. Here
12: okay.
11: we go. You heard the reporter, but it's very low. Okay. The reporter asking the question.
12: All right.
11: Here we go.
13: What do you think of him saying he's a lifelong Knicks fan? I think that's how the Times reported it.
15: I ask him to name the starting lineup from 1993 championship team and see how he does.
11: Yeah, so what do you say to the President Trump about saying he's a lifelong Knicks fan? Hochul, I'd ask him to name the starting lineup of the 1993 championship team and see how he does. The last time the Knicks won a championship was 1973. They didn't win one in 1993.
12: Well, but she didn't mean basketball championship. They went on to do a ping pong tournament later off season, and they won.
11: Now, to show you, look, do I have anything in my hands? To show you what kind of a sports fan I used to be compared to now.
12: Right.
11: Because I cannot name one person on the New York Knicks. Not
12: right.
11: one.
12: Right.
11: I have no idea who plays for the Knicks.
12: Right. We're talking, it's basketball, right?
11: Yes. Yes. basketball, yes. She's just just when I attempt to promote how ignorant I am about sports. Hold my beer, Harley.
12: Actually, no, I actually watched part of the series the other night.
11: So, I know you know.
12: Yeah.
11: Well, then again. Now, 1973, right?
12: Yeah.
11: Now, remember, it was a different starting five than when they played in 1970, but not by much.
12: Right.
11: In 1973, and look at this. I've got nothing in my hands. If you look at my computer, it's right on X. Got nothing in my hands right now.
12: Yeah.
11: It was Willis Reed as the center. Earl the Pearl Monroe replacing Dick Barnett, who was the starting guard. He was still on the team when they won in 1970. Former senator, the late Senator Bill Bradley.
12: Mm.
11: Dave DeBuscher and Walt the Clyde Frazier was on that team. And also one of my favorite six men of all time, Cassie Russell. Cassie Russell used to take a jump shot. He used to take his legs and flip them up behind when he would shoot. All right? So that's that's 73. That would, I'm sorry, Cassie Russell was 1970. He was gone by 73. So for 70, it was Dick Barnett. Earl the Pearl Monroe had not yet been traded. Willis Reed, Bill Bradley, Dave DeBuscher, and Clyde Frazier. And since she's talking about the last championship, also as power forwards, Jerry Lucas and Phil Jackson.
12: Mm.
11: So there you go. And that's from memory.
12: Right. And then, of course, a big part of the organization, Bill the Bucket Wilson. He wasn't on the team. He was a bookie.
11: I think Bill Hoskett was on that team in 1970. But that's just an example of how, when I tell people that I really was an insane sports fan, I was. And I'm not as much today, not even close. Now, 1970 was the year, 69-70 was the Knicks, and I was a fan of the Knicks. I was a real big fan of that team.
12: Mm-hmm.
11: And then the Buffalo Braves came into existence, and they became my favorite team.
12: Mm.
11: But in 73, I was still following when the Knicks made it to the championship. I was still following them. And so there you go. Just so you know that I could pass Kathy Hochul's test that she couldn't pass.
12: Well, she couldn't pass the question. If you can't pass the question, then there's something wrong. I was actually in an Oklahoma restaurant the other night. It was Friday night, and the Spurs and the Thunder. The Thunder ended up winning. I didn't watch the entire game, but I watched most of the end of the game, and the Thunder was dominating pretty much the entire time. And I thought, oh, this is not good, because everyone in the entire restaurant was screaming. They're screaming for the Thunder. We're in an Oklahoma restaurant. And I'm just quietly going, yeah, well, okay. All right. My Spurs are not going to perform.
11: You grew up a Spurs fan.
12: Yeah. I grew up, down in San Antonio Del Rio. It's the Spurs.
11: The Spurs, one of the few teams absorbed from the ABA into the NBA.
12: Yeah, and you know, remember, we were talking about the other day about football teams and the migration of football teams and everything else. And remember when the people of San Antonio, and God bless them, were trying to get the Raiders when the Raiders were leaving the Bay Area, when they were leaving Oakland, and they were trying to get the Raiders to go to San Antonio. And we were like, oh, that's not going to happen, because we were talking about, you know, what it takes to support a team, you know, build a stadium, you know, you have to have enough taxpayers in the city numbers wise to afford today's stadiums. And I was thinking of that moment when, you know, it only lasted a few minutes, it seems, where they were saying, yeah, they should, the Raiders should come out here and they should be the San Antonio football team, because in part, this was the justification. Their colors are already black and silver, which are the colors of the Spurs.
11: I thought
12: that's a silly reason. Yeah. And also, Jerry Jones is never going to allow that to happen.
11: Well, I mean, I don't know if he could. He probably would have influence, but
12: yeah.
11: I don't think it would affect the market of the Cowboys being, what are they, 285 miles away?
12: Yeah.
11: And let me tell you this. I mean, and I come from a an absolute football town first, a hockey town second.
12: Mm-hmm.
11: It's funny because, you know, people say, well, when they built the minor league stadium, well, it can be expanded. And I said at the time, Buffalo will never get a major league baseball team. It's not a baseball town. It just isn't.
12: Mm-hmm.
11: It's got minor league baseball, but they are not a major league team. And they're going to look at the population, and you know they don't have the same type of revenue sharing as the NFL does.
12: Yeah, right.
11: And so it's like never going to happen. And I'll never forget the people that were sponsoring it were not happy with me because I was a talk show host in the area at that time. When they were promoting, we're going to get Major League Baseball. And I went, no, you're not. You're never going to get it. But San Antonio, I don't know if they look at that market and say it's not big enough yet. I will say this, though. Crazy football fans there. I do not know of a city that has supported all the different minor league football, professional football teams that have gone through San Antonio.
12: Well, I mean, they are rabid fans that are in terms of the NFL. That are split, of course, between the Houston Texans, or back in the day when I was there, the Oilers, and the Cowboys. Now, in Del Rio, which is Western San Antonio, you know, we got all of our news we didn't have TV news out of Del Rio. We had one newspaper. Out of Del Rio, we had a couple of radio stations, but all of our TV news came out of San Antonio, so we were Western San Antonio. But with the friends I grew up, anecdotal, but with the friends I grew up with, everybody was a Cowboys fan in Del Rio. But you could see the split between baseball, it was the Astros and the Rangers. It seemed to lean more Astros than it did Rangers, and that, again, it's just anecdotal, but in terms of football, NFL, Del Rio, heavily Cowboys fans, San Antonio, I was a little bit younger, so I don't know, I don't remember, but I think San Antonio was a very vibrant sports town. I mean, they love sports, they just absolutely do. I think they could. I do believe they could have a fan base. It's, you know, I just don't have the numbers in front of me of crunching the numbers of what it takes today. It kind of goes back to what we were talking about and have mentioned recently, and that's the cost of these stadiums. You know, they're just massive.
11: Well,
12: so you know, Las Vegas. You know, they were counting on Vegas to be. All right, because Vegas is a transient kind of town, you know, because where it used to be, where it's tourism, it's a global tourism. And that can work, you know, definitely for any sports franchise or anything going on locally. But, you know, if you want to get into a real sports town, San Antonio would definitely be one you would have to consider. For
11: the sure. The other reason I bring up Kathy Hochul is because politicians believe that the people are idiots, that you actually care who they endorse.
12: Yeah.
11: Remember Hillary? Where was she when she couldn't decide, you know, who she was for? And
12: Right.
11: I forgot whether, I mean, did they? For some reason, I'm thinking it was the Bears or something they asked, and she just, and I think Bill was the same way. Well, I like the team that everybody else. I like
12: and,
11: all
12: and
11: the
12: wasn't
11: teams
12: there something and, when she was running for Senate between whether she was going to wear a Mets ball cap or a Yankees ball cap?
11: Like
12: or
11: that.
12: Something
11: and
12: like
11: it's
12: that.
11: Like, nobody gives a damn. They believe people are such idiots that, well, if you support that team, I'm not going to vote for you. And I bring that up because at the in the third hour yesterday of the show, we played that commercial from Plattner in Maine that was running during a Red Sox game.
12: Yeah.
11: Which he says private equity, the private ownership of professional sports has destroyed it.
12: Yeah.
11: And he doesn't like it. And so we never really delved into it much because it was the end of the hour.
12: Right, right.
11: But I guess the point is, and I was thinking about it during the day, I'm like, oh, my God. So he's talking about, somebody's got to ask him. Are you talking that government should own the sports teams? Mm-hmm. Should sports teams be owned by government? And who should own it?
12: Right.
11: Should it be the state that owns it? Should it be the city that owns it?
12: Right.
11: Should it be the county that owns it? Should it be the federal government that owns it?
12: Mm-hmm.
11: And I find it interesting when they're like, the you know, because one of the things is the billionaire owners. If billionaires are evil, they shouldn't own, you know, our sports teams. Now, I haven't seen him go much further on it, but that was prime territory for the Republicans to just pound on him and have a heyday making fun of it. And, of course, because of a couple of things like the, you know, the Jill Biden story. And I'm like, you know, I don't, they're just obsessed about that. It shows you how inside the beltway they are. Look, they all knew. I don't know whether she's lying or not. I wouldn't be surprised if she's lying. I'm not going to spend five minutes.
12: I don't buy it coming from her. I think it was some kind of, thought he might be having a stroke. No, you knew exactly what was going on. I don't buy it for a minute.
11: And then the Paxton thing. So this, but I think it's prime to, you know, because people pay attention to sports and not that they're going to vote on it, but somebody might say, wait a minute, are you saying the government should own all professional sports teams?
12: Right.
11: You know, what's your point? Why did you put that out?
12: Right.
11: Why did you make the case that the private sector is destroying the Boston Red Sox?
12: Right.
11: That's the case he was trying to make.
12: Mm-hmm.
11: So if the private sector is destroying the Boston Red Sox, what's your solution?
12: Right.
11: Somebody should ask him.
12: Yeah. How do you fix it?
11: What an idiot.
12: How do you fix it?
11: I mean, seriously, what? Forget about that he's a commie Nazi.
12: Yeah.
11: He's an absolute idiot. He's absolutely clueless.
12: Yep.
11: As how the world runs.
12: Yep. He absolutely
11: God,
12: is.
11: You people in Maine, if it's true that he's actually up by 9 points, I shake my head. I don't know what to do. You're just saying to hell with our state. Let's just send it right to hell.
12: Yeah, why not?
11: A commie Nazi.
12: Yeah.
11: And I read the other day, well, people are interested that, you know, in the backstory and they know about the tattoo. The tattoo isn't important except that it's a Nazi tattoo.
12: Well, it's like the liberal activist media is approaching it like one of the old Barbara Walters sit-down interviews.
11: Yeah.
12: Tell me about your tattoo. Tell me about the pain you went through while receiving the while getting the tattoo.
11: So when you got angry, you decided to get a tattoo that was pro-concentration camp where millions of Jews died.
12: Right, right.
11: So, I mean, is there something that we need to understand here that we fail to understand?
12: It's like Jiminy Glick, you know, Martin Short, asking Mel Brooks, what's your beef with the Nazis?
11: Yeah, that was great. It is that silly,
12: over-the-top silly. This whole thing is just absolutely stupid.
11: Now, I couldn't watch him do that all the time.
12: Yeah.
11: But I was a fan of those interviews.
12: Oh, my gosh. Funny.
11: We are Red Eye Radio.
12: Brought to you by Hotshot Secret.
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0: guys, or that's the major league, you know, DEI trying to make each team equal, right?
1: Right.
0: How would Plattner expand DEI to professional teams if the government owned the professional teams?
1: Yeah.
0: Now, we did find out that in the state of Texas, just getting Jerry Jones out of being owner, whether it was government or not, received 99% approval from the fans.
2: Yes, it did. 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
1: What are you saying there is, I still believe in America. 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I still believe in American culture. I still believe in this country. And it just seems like a lot of people know. If the Republican Party is smart, as we get past the Trump era, that's something we should focus on. And it's very simple. Believe in America again.
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2: News. I'm Sue Guzman. The U.S. carries out more self-defense strikes against Iran. Officials say U.S. forces intercepted four Iranian attack drones near the Strait of Hormuz. President Trump earlier in the day gave reporters an update on the peace negotiations.
3: Iran is very much intent. They want very much to make a deal. So far, they haven't gotten there. We're not satisfied with it, but we will be. We will be either that or we'll have to just finish the job.
2: Crews continue searching for nine missing workers at a factory in Longview, Washington. They believe all of them died after a chemical tank explosion killed two others. Fire Chief Scott Goldstein.
4: The remaining roughly 25,000 gallons is contained in the tank, is leaking slowly out of the tank.
2: Officials say that those who remain missing are unlikely to have survived. 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
11: How often do you stop to wonder whether you should share something that's revealing, maybe even embarrassing, with a partner, a friend, or even your boss? In her new book called Revealing, The Underrated Power of Oversharing, behavioral scientist Leslie John says doing just that can help you deepen relationships that are vital to your life. We need people to trust us in order to get things like love, friendship, and career success. That's what she told us. When you make yourself vulnerable by revealing something sensitive, it does make other people trust you. In turn,

0: When you ask someone to reveal something about themselves, showing that interest will generally lead someone to like you more. Why? Because people like to be asked about themselves, she says. It also signals that they are discriminating and choosy, but in a good way. I'm Dr. Sanjay Gupta, helping you live a better life.
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4: And he is Eric Harley, and I'm Gary McNamara. 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Listening to a lot of the analysis yesterday about, you know, where the Republican Party is going, and quite emotional it got yesterday from the Republican Party, because of this, shows that they have, you know, they've got the guts. This is not loyalty to Trump. It's the base, as we talked about yesterday, the base saying, no, we want somebody that's going to fight. You know, you heard the things like it's about time that Cornyn has been in there for too long. And I will say this, look, because we've got so many long term senators in there. Here's how I view it. I view serving in government like I do radio. I've always expected that I'm going to be gone in a week.
5: Yeah.
4: You and I've always had this mentality.
5: We need to talk during the break. Go ahead. Anyway,
4: we've always had this mentality.
5: Yeah.
4: From
5: day one.
4: Right.
5: Since I was 18, I've felt that.
4: Right. Yes. It's something that you know, it is a cutthroat business.
5: Yes.
4: And I've been let go. And as I said, I was actually let go from a job because I succeeded too well.
5: Mm-hmm.
4: And when I went in, the ratings came in and everybody's happy and everything else. And I walk into the general manager's office. He said, congratulations, we're letting you go, because the owner, he was a very, let me put it this way, elderly man who might have not had all of his cognitive abilities there.
5: Well,
4: but he said, he wanted to say congratulations, but he wants you gone because he believes, because of the success you've had, you're going to ask for a big raise and he doesn't want to pay it.
5: Mm-hmm.
4: And this is a smaller market.
5: Right. Yeah. Yeah.
4: But I actually went to unemployment the next day and said that, well, they said I succeeded too well. I mean, come on. I felt like I was the episode of Seinfeld where George Costanza walks in to collect unemployment and he's trying to get an extension and he's not really looking for any type of job, and ended up dating the daughter,
5: yeah,
4: of the unemployment agent. Thanks for the Big Mac, George. I haven't had one in a while.
5: It happened to a friend of mine who got her PhD, and about a month later, they said, you're overqualified for the job, and we're going to have to, we can't afford to have any gaps in the job that you do, and so we're letting you go, because we know that now you are at a different pay scale. We know you're going to ask for a raise, so you're basically overqualified.
4: Right. And if you don't have, for example, probably, I haven't actually thought about it much, but probably the majority of my career,
5: mm-hmm,
4: you know, the contracts were completely one-sided.
5: Mm-hmm.
4: As you know, I mean, early on, they're completely one-sided towards management. They might provide, you know, a little bit of security, mm-hmm, for the first year or something. But after that, I mean, it was the contracts were, you know, early on in my career, didn't provide me any protection. And sometimes there was no contract at all. You just work day to day. And they, you know, like I said, when they come in, when you learn that early on in your career, so I succeeded and you're letting me go? Yeah. Well, then what the hell should I be scared of? Not succeeding or succeeding? But, and, you know, the things, we're just moving in a different direction. And radio.
5: Yeah, I've been let go one time in my 42 years.
4: Radio is interesting. That it's a unique medium, talk radio especially. I mean, I started in music radio, but talk radio is so unique because, for the most part, you know, you do not have producers dictating where you're going to go. It's not like TV. Did you see? And did you see the number of people in Colbert's?
5: Oh my gosh!
4: That picture. It's like 200 people.
5: Well, no. When they used to remember back when they used to they would show a picture from like the Emmy Awards, right? And it was, I remember this one picture, and it was basically everybody who received the award, you know, as, I don't know, best comedy show or something. Mm-hmm. For The Daily Show on Comedy Central. And it looked like, wait a minute, it looked like everybody from the crowd, from the audience, got on stage. I'm like, there's no way they have that many writers. It was dozens and dozens of people.
4: Mm-hmm.
5: Unbelievable.
4: And here in, you know, in talk radio, like for this show, there's four of us.
5: Yes, right.
4: Me, you.
5: Right.
4: Alan and Ron.
5: Right.
4: And Alan does a great job. He always gets me three or four stories a night are different than the things that I'm looking at. He always finds something. Go, oh, all right.
5: Right.
4: I didn't look at that story that way. And just the headline, whenever, I'm just always amazed that he always gets me stuff that's like, wow.
5: Right.
4: Okay.
5: Now, we're actually very fortunate to have a very experienced production crew. Right. Most shows at our caliber don't.
4: Was that a compliment towards our show or an insult towards what you and I do?
5: They're highly overqualified themselves.
4: But when you, so it's completely, and I love it this way. One of the things, and you were asked a long time ago by somebody, an executive, you know, what's your goal? And you were on this show and you said to do this show.
5: I love radio. I it's not, you know, there's a difference between I love doing the job and I need to be on the radio every day. Now I can say technically I need to be on the radio every day personally so I can vent, but it's not an ego thing. It's not to build an ego. It's to vent. I love doing radio.
4: I love the process. I love the editorial control that you have. I love that you can take it in whatever direction that you want where you can't do that in television. Look, that's one of the things Tucker Carlson is complaining about now. Well, I wasn't really telling you what I believed. The producers were actually doing all of it.
5: Yeah.
4: Well, then you just lose complete credibility.
5: You just admitted you were a sellout.
4: Yeah. I mean, it's just like, wow. And so that would be very, very, very, very tough to do. But with that comes the fact that if you don't succeed, you're gone. And I'll be honest, I never thought that I would last this long in the business. Right. I never thought, but my mentality always was I could be gone like you. They could fire me next week. Mm-hmm. I always had that in my head, even when I know they could still say you're gone next week. They got to pay us for a while. Mm-hmm. But the fact is you do have, you eventually, later on in your career, you actually do, if you've had some kind of success, you know, you do have some guarantee. But
5: I still have that underlying fear to the point that next Thursday I have an interview at Costco. So it's to make sure.
4: With politics, I view it the same way.
5: Mm-hmm.
4: You know, I was reading, it was almost like an obituary. And it's so sad. Cornyn had a 4-decade. Well, yeah, for God's sakes, 4 decades. I look at Congress and say, well, for decades, you know, that's unbelievably long.
5: Yeah.
4: And one of the biggest, you know, complaints, you know, people talk about, what do you call it?
5: Term limits. Yeah.
4: We don't believe that's the solution as many people believe it is, because especially in congressional districts, you know, you don't get anything. And as you see in the state of Texas, if the party, the people that vote for that party are unhappy with the candidate, they can lose even after 40 years, and they can lose
5: right
4: big. But when I look at a lot of what I saw yesterday, well, the Republican Party is succeeding because they kicked out the incumbent and put this person in, and now the Trump agenda can continue forward. Well, what's the thing that's really ticked off a lot of Republicans? I think the number one issue was that they couldn't pass they don't have the votes to, you know, for the SAVE Act.
5: Mm-hmm. Yeah.
4: You know, right. They don't have the votes
5: right.
4: basically for voter ID.
5: Yeah.
4: And it's like, well, get rid of the filibuster. I never thought the Republicans would do that. They would wait for the Democrats to do it. And even if Republicans got rid of the filibuster now, anything that they could pass could be defeated when Democrats took power.
5: Exactly.
4: I don't believe, my opinion, and yours on this case, because we're looking towards the future, other people may have differing viewpoints on it, and that's fine. The concern of the Republican Party should be to not have any chance of the Democrats winning.
5: Right. Right.
4: So whether it's Cornyn or Paxton here, whether it's a MAGA person or a not MAGA person, it's more important to me that the Democrats lose than that the SAVE Act passes. Why? Because you can use that to pound on the Democrats over and over again.
5: Yes.
4: It's an issue that you've got 80% of the 83% of the country, is it? What is it? No, it's right around 80%, because it was like 83% of, you know, whatever. I forgot the exact demographics, but it's around 80%.
5: Yeah.
4: Well, you can use that. What's more important, to pass that tomorrow or to win in November?
5: Right.
4: My focus is winning in November so the Democrats don't win. And so I don't care whether it's Paxton or Cornyn. All I want is the win, because either Paxton or Cornyn would be better than Democrats taking over the Senate.
5: Yes.
4: And my concern is not right now passing the Trump agenda and the issues on the Trump agenda right now, if you can pass them next year, because you've got a bunch of senators, you've got the Senate again for a couple more years. And so to me, the infighting in the Republican Party is a strength, because the Republican Party can evolve. There was an article, where is it here? Michael Doherty in National Review, Democrats need to learn how to fight each other.
5: Mm-hmm, mm-hmm.
4: And it's like, look, part of the infighting in the Republican Party can hurt them, but it shows that they're actually the party that's evolving.
5: Well,
4: where the Democrats, they're not evolving. They're not the party of change ever, because they're sticking to their ideological, you know, insanity.
5: It's for the GOP. It is, for the most part, it's on the issues. There is some tribalism that exists there. With the whole MAGA thing, there seemed to be this battle to prove I'm more MAGA than you are, to the extent where some people were trying to say they were more MAGA than Donald Trump. It seemed like they were trying to make that point. The point with the left is, it doesn't matter who you are. Even if you're a member of my own party, you're the oppressor eventually. And identity politics has set up that model to disintegrate, to erode that unity, and it keeps happening more and more. This is why, you know, Cory Booker over the weekend, you know, party needs new leadership. Andrew Cuomo, you know, what's going on? And you have more and more of these Democrats. I don't consider those names. They're known names. Booker's still active. Cuomo's, I don't know what he's doing. But, you know, he's probably going to make a run maybe again somewhere at some point. But the point is that I know that it runs deeper throughout the party. that there is something fundamentally broken with the Democratic Party. Well, what it is exactly what you and I have been describing. Identity politics. You create more and more victims, more and more subgroups every day. And by definition, by default, you create more and more oppressors, even within your own group. And that is a problem and always will be. It's not going to change in our lifetime.
4: Yeah, I look at the long-term future of the Republican Party, and I believe it's in much better shape than the Democrats.
5: Oh, yeah, I think
4: because
5: so.
4: The Democrats yeah. won't, if they're not willing to evolve now, they're not going to evolve.
5: Right. Yep.
4: For a long time.
5: Right.
4: We are Red Eye Radio.
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0: And I'm Gary McNamara. So it was an interesting day yesterday, just seeing how everybody was, analyzing it. And, again, my point is simply I want the Democrats to lose. That's all.
1: Yeah.
0: You know?
1: Yeah.
0: You know, at this point, because of how radical they are, I'm not really that concerned of who the Republican candidate is, unless you have a Plattner in there, which we don't. There is no Plattner on the Republican side.
1: Yeah, right.
0: You don't have a commie Nazi.
1: Yeah.
0: So what I care about is whoever can win. And, can Paxton win? Yeah. You already see that yesterday in the CBS News interview that I'll have to find the audio. Tallarico's already backing off from the positions. By the way, he's lying. Everything that he said back in 2021, he believes.
1: He meant it.
0: Yes.
1: And he means it now. Yeah.
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8: News strikes in Iran. I'm Sue Guzman, Fox News. The United States downing several drones over the Strait of Hormuz. with a fragile ceasefire with Iran now under threat.
9: The U.S. military shooting down four Iranian-based attack drones that posed a threat around the Strait of Hormuz. U.S. forces, by the way, also hitting an Iranian ground control station in Bandar Abbas. U.S. Central Command in a statement said the strikes were, quote, measured, purely defensive, and intended to maintain the ceasefire. Iranian state TV reporting also the details of a draft agreement, which included the reopening of the Strait of Hormuz, also the withdrawal of U.S. forces from the region. The White House quickly, after that was reported, branded the report as complete fabrication.
8: Fox's Ashley Webster. Meanwhile, an Iranian official says Tehran will not back down from its red lines in negotiations with the U.S. Ibrahim Azizi posting on X that includes the country's right to enrich uranium, maintain stockpiles of enriched uranium, and control the Strait of Hormuz. Kuwait says it faced a missile and drone attack on Thursday, the military not providing any further details. President Trump is criticizing anti-ICE protesters at a detention facility in New Jersey.
10: We have guys that have murdered numerous people in there. And these are the people they're trying to protect.
11: President Trump calling out anti-ICE protesters in New Jersey. DHS says the group of masked rioters are breaking the law, blocking federal agents from doing their jobs, attacking agents too, and when ICE calls for backup, no one shows. And in that chaos, Democratic leaders like New York Congressman Dan Goldman and Jerry Nadler. Also, New Jersey Senator Cory Booker, who says he'll block a funding boost for ICE.
8: Fox's Alexis McAdams reporting. 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
8: The Justice Department has reportedly launched a criminal investigation into E. Jean Carroll, the woman who accused President Trump of sexual assault. The New York Times reports the DOJ is investigating whether Carroll committed perjury while speaking at a deposition in her two civil lawsuits against him. Carroll won a $5 million civil judgment against Donald Trump in one case, alleging he sexually abused and defamed her. She also won more than $83 million in a judgment against him in another defamation case. There's been no comment from the Justice Department. Two people are now dead in the chemical tank explosion in Washington State.
24: Longview Fire Department Battalion Chief Matt Amos said Wednesday began recovery efforts in the deadly accident at Nippon Dynawave Packaging. He said those who are missing, once they're found,
25: they'll undergo decontamination before being transported to the Cowlitz County Coroner's Office for identification.
24: That is where families will be notified. County Fire Chief Scott Goldstein said even though it's believed hundreds of thousands of gallons of chemicals left the imploded tank,
26: there is no air or community-based risk. And I said earlier, there is no risk to the Longview City water supply.
24: The specific cause is still not known. Gernal Scott, Fox News.
8: U.S. military contractors will reportedly need at least 3 years to replenish stockpiles of three key weapons in the Iran conflict. That is according to the Center for Strategic and International Studies. These findings released Wednesday by the Washington think tank, adding to concerns that American forces would have limited firepower in any possible future conflict with China. The weapons concerned about include Tomahawk cruise missiles and Patriot and Thad interceptors. A former high-ranking CIA official is under arrest after FBI agents find $40 million worth of gold bars stashed at his home. David Rush is charged with criminal theft of public money. I'm Sue Guzman. This
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3: Now, it's Red Eye Radio. Gary McNamara and Eric Harley talk about everything from politics to social issues and news of the day. 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
2: All across America, we are Red Eye Radio. He is Eric Harley and I'm Gary McNamara. All right, more sports and politics.
0: All right, sport fans.
2: This sort of relates to Plattner in Maine about he's, you know, upset that the private equity and billionaires own sports teams.
0: Yeah.
2: His idea is that private equity has destroyed the Boston Red Sox. And somebody needs to ask him the question, so then who should own sports teams? But this is a New York and New Jersey launch investigation into World Cup ticket pricing. All right.
0: Mm-hmm.
2: New York Attorney General Letitia James and New Jersey Attorney General Jennifer Davenport announced that they have sent subpoenas to the FIFA president and others seeking information about their ticket policies. Quote, New Yorkers have been waiting for years for the World Cup to come into their backyard, and they deserve a fair shot at affordable tickets.
0: Okay.
2: It's government's job. Is it government's job to make sure you have a fair shot at affordable tickets?
0: I will say it's kind of outrageous given the prices. If you break it down to the cost per point scored
2: per goal
0: for any given match, combined score, I mean, with both teams, it's pretty expensive per point.
2: No one should be, Letitia James said, no one should be manipulated into paying sky-high prices for seats.
0: Yeah.
2: And then also added, this is true, though. Fans should be able to trust that the tickets they purchase will be the ones they receive. That's true. If you make a contract with the company and they don't, you know, and that they would be a company, and they don't fulfill that contract, you have every right to go after them for that. But they start out by talking about it's your job to ensure that there's fairness and equity in ticket prices.
0: Ah, fairness and equity. Okay. All right.
2: I just love it so. All right, so here we go. You and I talked yesterday about Tallarico and how he would run his campaign.
0: Mm-hmm.
2: And we talked about Kamala Harris back in 2020. Mm-hmm. Excuse me, 2024.
0: Yeah.
2: And she never made it to 2020.
0: Because nobody talked about her in 2020.
2: Well, she never made it to 2020 because the Democrats are racist and sexist.
0: That's right.
2: Now, by the way, that comes from her.
0: Yeah.
2: She's the one that accused Democrats of being racist and sexist back in 2020.
0: That's right. She was abandoned before Christmas.
2: Yeah.
0: But 2019.
2: Democrats were so racist and sexist, they said, no. Let her through Thanksgiving, but no way is she getting past Christmas.
0: That's right. It's the holiday season.
2: But we had talked about, and we talked about this a couple of weeks ago, too, that when, you know, and that was because Kamala Harris is still, you know, at the top of the bunch of who Democrats want to run in 2028. And We had gone back all the way. In fact, I found the ex post that I put out where I said Donald Trump, and this goes back to like June of 2024, and I said Trump is uniting the nation.
1: Yeah.
2: And I got some great responses because of it. And because Kamala now, and that's when she ran that ad where she said she's going to be tougher on the border. She didn't believe in open borders. She talked about a wall and a bunch of other topics that Trump was leading in. She said, no, I'm going to try to co-opt him on that. I'm going to try to beat him on that. It didn't last long. The left would not allow her to do that.
1: Many people don't even remember she promised to invade Greenland.
2: And so she pulled back from that.
1: Yeah.
2: Because she couldn't sell it to the Democrats. And I remember you and I in the midterm of 2006, we have long memories. Wow.
1: It's 20 years ago, Eric. It's 20 years ago.
2: Wow. But the midterm of 2006, after the election, we went, wow. And Democrats did very well.
1: Mm-hmm.
2: But it was really after that 2006 election where Democrats were not trying to run, or even before, were not trying to run as much to the middle.
1: Yeah.
2: They're always trying to run to the middle. And really since then, and as we even get up to, you know, the last election, or you look at, you know, California, whatever, they cannot moderate whatsoever. And the question would be, will Tallarico try to do it and would he be successful? He's trying already. He's walking back the things he said already.
1: Mm-hmm, mm-hmm.
2: Was interviewed by Ed O'Keefe, who, by the way, one of the criticisms of Ed O'Keefe was like, and Barry Weiss, we hope you're listening, he didn't push back.
1: Yeah.
2: He just asked some question. He answered, right. And then went to the next question.
1: Right.
2: He answered, go to the next question.
1: Mm-hmm.
2: Didn't say, well, wait a minute. And he starts by asking him about the six biological sexes, all right?
1: All right.
2: And listen to this muddled answer. And he did not get pushback from Ed O'Keefe at all. Here we go.
4: Let me run one more by you, because, again, the president and other Republicans are already bringing it up. Again, in 2021, though, while debating a bill that restricted transgender student-athletes, you said modern science acknowledges six biological variations based on chromosomes to argue that sex is a nuanced spectrum, not a strict binary. Do you still believe there are six biological sexes?
5: I know there are two sexes, men and women. I also know there's a very small percentage of people who have these chromosomal abnormalities. And I believe they deserve to be treated with dignity and respect.
4: The other one.
2: Okay, now he went to never challenged him on that.
1: Right. Right.
2: And he's making the case that every transgender has a chromosome differentiation, and that's not true.
1: Right. I don't know. I don't know anybody that's ever tried to make that case.
2: No. No. Then it'll keep just let that slide right by.
1: Yeah. Because you would stop and say, based on what? Show me that data.
2: Yeah. But you said six biological sexes.
1: Yeah. Yeah.
2: And by the way, you know, and again, scientists didn't agree with that, by the way. He was lying back then when he said it.
1: Right. And you know, liberal activists didn't agree with it because they believe there's a lot more than six.
2: Right, right. Well, we had said it. Who was it when Biden said, three. You know, how many genders are there? Three. We went, oh, my God, you can't give a number like that.
1: You're done.
2: So, but there's him attempting. Let's see this next question. Here we go.
1: All right.
2: Okay, hang on. We ready? Here we go. All right.
4: Be in respect. The other one they keep harping on, and it's perhaps the most curious of all, they say you're a vegan.
5: I'm not a vegan. I'm an eighth generation Texan. I've been eating barbecue since before Kim Paxton's first indictment. And this campaign basically runs on Texas barbecue. If all they have is lying about me being a vegan, I feel pretty good about our chances.
2: They're not lying. You said it.
1: Right.
2: You said it. You said you're a vegan. I mean, it's just like they're not lying about it. And he was asked also, the other question was on the border where he said that, the Republicans are lying. He had said, remember, and we had played the audio before. Mm-hmm. I think we played it in the last couple of days where he, but this was back then, but he said that The border should be like the front porch.
1: Right.
2: Where
1: with the welcome
2: mat. Right, with the welcome mat. You welcome the good people in, but not the bad people. Mm-hmm. Well, then my next question would be, and he's trying to make the case, no, I just said let the, it's an open border for good people, but he's trying to make the case that he said, you know, that, that to give the impression that he was against sanctuary cities, and he's not.
1: Right.
2: Because that would be my next question. So are you against sanctuary cities where illegal immigrant criminals are protected?
1: Right, right.
2: So this is his attempt to lie by, again, projecting and calling the Republicans liars about things that he clearly said.
1: Mm-hmm.
2: And so you have to, you've got to go after him for that. And, again, Ed O'Keefe, just, did you hear him laugh? Ed O'Keefe laughed.
1: Yeah.
2: He said, you know, the Paxton indictment. I mean, it was Barry Weiss. Ed O'Keefe did a horrible job.
1: Right.
2: Just let him answer. Just let him go
1: well,
2: through it.
1: Well, it was a propaganda piece.
2: Yep.
1: If you're not going to hit them back, if you're not going to question every answer that comes at you, every response that comes at you, you're not doing journalism. Just hand him the mic and let him just talk and lie. Because that's basically what you did. That's not journalism.
2: But it shows it shows a change that the Tallarico people believe after over a decade of not attempting to go to the middle. Because remember, that was always what they were attempting to do.
1: Mm-hmm.
2: Kamala tried it and failed.
1: Mm-hmm.
2: On a national level.
1: Right.
2: Tallarico and his campaign now believe it's time to move to the middle and lie about where James Tallarico really stands.
1: Right.
2: And the belief is, or the hope is, that Democrats in Texas know he's lying. Just like when, remember when Obama said, I'm grappling with gay marriage. And remember the gay activists the pro-gay marriage activists were talking about later on and go, no, we all knew he was lying. Everybody knew he was lying. He wasn't grappling with it.
1: You
2: he
1: know,
2: was lying.
1: Because the difference was, is that, and not exactly a Sunday morning talk show, but Ellen DeGeneres and her daytime talk show, that, and she brought on John McCain. You know, what do you believe in terms of gay marriage? And he was, his response, marriage is between a man and a woman. Obama had said the same thing already. And look, we had our issues with John McCain in terms of him being a senator. But if you're talking about two different parties, the candidates for each party being questioned and at the exact same issue, one gets away with it and the other one, they get away with it because exactly what you just said. No, we know he's lying. We're okay with him lying. And then all of a sudden he was grappling and evolving.
2: Now what you do here, because unfortunately we have to help the Republicans on basic communication skills,
1: mm-hmm.
2: You take everything that he said in that interview. Here's what James Tallarico said this week. Here's what he said back then.
1: Mm-hmm.
2: And those are the ads that you make. And then you say, James Tallarico is lying to you. He doesn't want you to know what he would really do as a senator.
1: Right.
2: And I'll say this. Why? Because adults don't change their mind on basic issues.
1: Right.
2: Adults right. don't all of a sudden change their mind.
1: On foundational issues, they don't.
2: Right. And those are foundational issues.
1: Right.
2: You don't go from saying, there are six biological sexes that are proven by scientists, and then 5 years later say, oh, no, there's only two. There's only two, but there are some chromosomal differences, which are not, that does not explain the radical transgender movement at all.
1: Yeah.
2: But on the border, I'd say, oh, fine. Then, oh, and he said he criticized Obama, for the border. Did he? I want to see if he's got that on there and whether he would. I don't believe he did. I don't remember any Democrat until you got to election time that said Biden's got to do something on the border. He's going to lose because of it. And then at that point, they were saying you've got to do something.
1: Right.
2: But it wasn't that Biden didn't do the job on the border. He did do the job on the border. He did exactly. Biden was totally successful in his border plan.
1: Yeah.
2: His border plan was to open the damn border.
1: Yep.
2: And he succeeded.
1: Yep.
2: And then when politically it worked against him at the end, who was it? Minority Whip Catherine Clark the other day.
1: Mm.
2: Oh, well, he got the border under control. He got the, I think he was there, she was on CNBC. He got the border under control by the end of his term. Yeah, he made me, so he actually got it under control by the end. He caused it.
1: Yeah. Yes.
2: And they didn't challenge her on that either.
1: No.
2: They didn't challenge her on it.
1: No. No, and it's, and these are basic, this does not, you know, a third grader could go through these points that we're making here. You're not getting in the weeds on these issues. These are very simple issues with very few moving parts.
2: And I would ask you to say, well, you said it's like a front porch. You welcome everybody, but the bad people you don't. If they're bad, you don't welcome them. My next question would be, so you're against sanctuary cities.
1: Yeah, right. Right.
2: This isn't that hard, Republicans. You know, it's, again, I don't want the Democrats to win.
1: No.
2: So let's not celebrate too much primary victories.
1: Yeah. No, let's not.
2: We are Red Eye Radio.
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7: How USDA meteorologist Brad Rippey describes a pre-Memorial Day weekend change in U.S. weather.
16: Flip the script.
7: With switching patterns in many parts of the country, going as far back as last summer, early fall of last year.
16: The pattern that has led to expansive drought coverage across the South, the Great Plains, and the West seems to have broken down in the week before Memorial Day weekend.
7: Conditions expected to remain for at least the next 2 weeks. And that comes during a key time for our nation's agriculture.
16: It is too late for a lot of the winter wheat crop, especially in the southern half of the country. But for just about everything else, agriculturally speaking, this is good news if you suddenly find yourself recovering from drought, getting into a wetter pattern.
7: Such as what is expected to happen in the southern U.S. Meanwhile, the north-central part of the country now sees heat and dryness. I'm Rod Bain reporting for the U.S. Department of Agriculture in Washington, D.C.
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2: We're on our radio. He is Eric Perlian. I'm Gary McNamara. This is really interesting. Just a ton of audio today. This is Michael LaRosa, former chief spokesperson for Jill Biden, Jill, and for Joe Biden in the 2020 campaign. So this is a loyal Democrat talking about Plattner and talking about Democrats in, well, Democrats in Washington. Here we go.
11: This has always been sort of a white whale for Democrats, this seat. And Susan Collins, and Collins won by 9 points, being outraised, outspent, both 2-1 by the Democrat. And the Democrat outpolled Susan Collins for a year in all of the public polling. What's funny to me is that Democrats in D.C. in the consultant class or the activist class think that somehow that guy right there represents what real America and normal America wants back home. Or outside of D.C. It's not. I mean, if Maine wants a self-proclaimed communist and a guy who has Nazi tattoos and talks about his masturbation habits and mocks wounded U.S. soldiers who were shot by the Taliban, Maine is going to have that choice. Mm-hmm. They can make that choice. They will make it in November. Now,
1: well, I learned something new during that audio.
2: 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I did not know.

0: So the stuff that we know, we agree, may not be illegal. 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
1: I don't think it matters.
0: Don't you think it's kind of weird that the left constantly finds the worst people on the planet to lay down in the road on? Wouldn't it be better if occasionally y'all went, yeah, these guys suck. They could be deported. It's fine.
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3: News. I'm Ted Linder. President Trump holding a cabinet meeting Wednesday with members of his administration at the White House discussing the economy. Treasury Secretary Scott Bessent said President Trump and oil prices should return to normal once the conflict with Iran comes to an end.
4: In terms of prices, I believe the prices are transitory. Oil will be lower than pre-conflict levels when this ends. Natural gas is already down.
3: Crews resumed searching for 9 missing workers at a factory in Longview, Washington after a chemical tank explosion killed 2 other workers.
5: The remaining roughly 25,000 gallons is contained in the tank, is leaking slowly out of the tank.
3: It's Fire Chief Scott Goldstein. And the U.S. carrying out more self-defense strikes against Iran. Officials say U.S. forces intercepted 4 Iranian attack drones near the Strait of Hormuz. 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
21: A better life with Dr. Sanjay Gupta.
22: We all know how important it is to stay active as we age, especially as we get older. But I've come to realize that for as good as people are about getting their cardio in, a lot of older folks really don't seem to be doing the recommended amount of strength training or even understand why it's so important. It helps you stay functional and therefore independent for as long as possible. Certified strength and conditioning specialist Dana Santis says a great place to start is not with dumbbells or barbells, but with your body weight, which allows you to build strength while also learning how your body moves and where your limitations exist. It also reduces the risk of overwhelming your connective tissue, which adapts more slowly than muscles as we get older. Once you're comfortable, you can dial up that intensity, but do it

0: slowly, do it carefully. I'm Dr. Sanjay Gupta, helping you live a better life.
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3: And we are Red Eye Radio. He's Eric Carly, and I'm Gary McNamara. And since in the last segment, the show went into the gutter, not because of us.
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3: So this audio was actually from CNN from election night.
4: Yeah.
3: And it was Scott Jennings, CNN's Laura Coates, and Democrat strategist from Texas, Chuck Rocha. So this is, okay?
4: All right.
3: Listen to this. All right, here we go.
5: And I think the race is still likely or lean lean Republican tonight. But look, they got to run the race.
6: Hold on, Chuck is already laughing at the most radical. Is that hyperbole that you can relate to at all?
7: Look, I'm going to say that Ken Paxton is the most flawed, corrupt, divorced, biblical. All these things is what this campaign wants to be about when Scott Jennings and me are on this TV. But to the voters of Texas, it's going to be whether you care more about pronouns or gas prices, if you care more about what the price of your utility bill is or what gender you are. Right now in Texas, I've been polling all over Texas, not just for Tyler Rico, but when you go to somebody's house and ask them what's your biggest concern, it's normally how they're going to make ends meet, not about like who's got a pee-pee and who don't.
6: So he wants this race. I'm going to let that go for a second.
7: Thank you.
6: But he wants that race, right, Tyler Rico?
8: You're just going to let that go.
6: I'm letting the pee-pee go right now. Yes, I am. At 11:07, maybe the pee-pee comes back. But right now, 11:04, I'm going
8: we'll
6: to
8: the pee-pee.
6: We'll come back. Jesus Christ. We'll come back.
8: Please, because I'm a lady,
6: Ashley,
8: boys. I'm a lady.
6: Okay,
8: settle down.
3: So I'm sorry, but all I keep thinking is Mr. Bookman from Seinfeld.
9: You like that, Seinfeld? Trying to protect the kids from opening a book and seeing a bunch of pee-pees and wee-wees.
3: But I will say one thing. If the Republicans lose, it's because I read what Jim Garrity put on X yesterday. Jim Garrity from National Review.
4: Mm.
3: The president and his administration is laser-focused on everything except affordability. And if the Republicans lose, they lose because they've ignored it.
4: Yeah,
3: end of story.
4: That'll be the reason.
3: The only weakness Republicans have right now is affordability, and they don't seem to care.
4: Yep.
3: And it is absolutely amazing to me that there seems to be no concern about it whatsoever. You cannot talk your way by bringing up any successes elsewhere at all about affordability. And the lesson is Biden.
4: Yeah. Yeah.
3: He lost because of the border, affordability.
4: Yep.
3: That's prices.
4: Yep.
3: And also the radical transgender movement, which became, the women's issue of 2024.
4: Mm-hmm.
3: But every one of those were on the side, you know, where the public voted against that was for Republicans. Because yeah. Republicans were saying, we'll solve all of those problems.
4: Right.
3: The number one important thing that affects people the most, affordability. And the Republicans don't seem to care. And this administration doesn't seem to care at all. They talk a good game, but nothing. And I'm not talking just about gas prices.
4: Well,
3: I'm talking about everything across the board. I want to read this here. Here it is. David wrote us yesterday when we were talking about it. Gas prices are too high, but I'm not going to sell our beautiful country for $1.69. I'm not going to change my vote.
4: Right.
3: It's not about you, David, and it's not about me. As I said, my major thing, whether they're weak Republicans or strong Republicans, they're not insane Democrats. That's yeah. all I care is that Democrats don't win.
4: Right.
3: And doesn't matter how you think, David, doesn't matter how I think. It's understanding the public at large. Remember, and you said it. I never forget because you made a big deal out of it. After the 2016 election, why he won, about the Wall Street Journal article that went to Harlem and said to people that actually voted for Hillary at that time, why did Trump win? Trump won because he talked about issues that affect us here at home. Hillary's talking about everything else except what affects us here at home. And now Republicans are making the exact same mistake. The only thing that Republicans have is competence in other areas that they have done in things like deregulation and everything else. But you can if the president succeeds in getting a deal with Iran in the Middle East, that will also be great. But still, the number one issue is the economy, stupid. And we found that again back in 2024.
4: Well, and the problem here, too, is that. If enough people, enough of the voting public, believe that Democrats are going to start handing out checks, which, by the way, it won't happen because they will not get a veto-proof majority. That's not going to happen. But it doesn't matter. If their perception is they'll do better with the economy, or if the perception is that I need to send a message to the GOP that they suck on the economy. Just as punishment.
3: Mm-hmm.
4: Even if they believe, I probably won't get anything for a couple of years, but if I give the Democrats momentum, if I help give Democrats momentum, then and they get the White House in a couple of years and they have the House and the Senate, then they start writing checks again. When people are underwater, they don't care anything about the national, nobody cares anything about the national debt, our audience not included, but the American people have given up on the national debt and have, in fact, I wonder if they ever cared about it. So in terms of writing checks, in terms of handing out free stuff, those free promises, whether they even come to fruition or not, the free promises will drive people, and they always have, in a bad economy. And it's hard to say bad economy right now because there are many things in the economy that are great. But if your own personal economy at home, your own budget is failing over and over again, and you're underwater and you've got nowhere else to turn, you think about what people are doing on side gigs, everything they're doing to earn extra money, and wages aren't keeping up. And now inflation ticking up again. And we know what's driving this uptick in inflation, which is why we've got to, if you get back to the Iran thing, this mission has to be completed for every reason. For number one, for the mission itself. And number two, politically, you want this to be done sooner than later so you can get the benefit of that. And again, I mentioned yesterday, it could be that by comparison, if the mission in Iran is completed to the point that oil comes back down, which means if energy prices are down, food prices will settle somewhat because the transportation of goods will also be cheaper. If the 150 days, which is up in July on his current tariffs, runs out and there's nothing else that he's going to throw at the courts or is going to be extended by that. By comparison, there may be some positive effect. I wouldn't count on that. Right now, as we've said all along, I used to say, run like you're 20 points behind. Run like you're 80 points behind.
3: Yeah.
4: And that's exactly what has to be done.
3: You can have all the cabinet meetings like he had publicly yesterday. And that's where I think Garrity had the comment, Jim Garrity from National Review. Mm-hmm. They're laser focused on everything except affordability.
4: Yeah.
3: But we said this yesterday, and I agree with you. That's why I said if they lose, Republicans can still win because the Democrats are so bad.
4: Mm-hmm.
3: And in the polling, it has showed up to this point that even though the administration gets horrible marks on the economy, the people don't believe that the Democrats are the solution.
4: Right. Right.
3: You know, so again, you don't know. And I agree with you. If the war can end, and then even remember, as we said earlier, though, if we weren't in this war, prices might have moderated because remember, the amount of tariffs went down drastically.
4: Right.
3: You know, yeah. They're probably raising what? Yeah. A third of what they were before with Trump's new tariffs. Mm-hmm. So that would have moderated, that might have moderated prices. And if we weren't in the Iran war, prices, the inflation numbers could be looking, you know, really, really good. But they're not going to come down. You know, that's the point. Gasoline will come down, and maybe there will be some products because of shipping that might come down a little bit.
4: Well, I think that's going to happen actually in a considerable way because of where diesel has been, diesel prices,
3: through the roof.
4: Yeah, and. So, but it depends on the level of the drop. You know, I know that's a Captain Obvious statement, but I don't know where diesel will settle after this. Gasoline may settle, but then again, if it happens in the middle of the summer, still in the heart of driving season, and I don't know what will happen again or how far of a drop the diesel prices would be in the event that we get the Strait of Hormuz settled, and we'll see where it goes. It's as it always is. I think the markets are kind of skittish. I think even with any kind of agreement, framework, whatever you want to call it, on the Strait of Hormuz, it's going to be slower. I think the markets are going to be a little timid in really dropping those prices in a dramatic way. I hope I'm wrong about that, but the point is, I don't think they'll trust an agreement. I think they'll believe that there's at any moment that chaos could ensue in the Strait of Hormuz. But
9: I will say, yesterday when they attacked that when they went after the Iranian ground control station that was about to launch another drone.
4: Yeah,
9: these actions were measured, purely defensive, and intended to maintain the ceasefire.
4: Yeah. Well, the Wall Street Journal, by the way, had a very interesting story yesterday about how the Chinese are buying oil secretly, and they've got this set of clandestine ships where they're actually running a line, filling these ships with oil, and selling them to China. Iran is still selling oil to China. I don't know the volume. I didn't get that far into the story, but that's a problem. And if that's not completely controlled and settled, you know, there's going to be a problem long term. I believe.
9: My chuckle was military action is intended to protect the ceasefire.
4: Yeah, exactly. We're going to war to protect the ceasefire. Yes.
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0: Beer Money Radio. He's Eric Carlin, and I'm Gary McNamara. I tell you, though, it's going to be an interesting next 5 months. It really is.
1: No, it may be one of the most, well, I think, I guess we say this every season.
0: Yeah, the new
1: season.
0: One always is.
1: But the latest is always the most interesting because now there are so many factors that are involved here in determining, well, trying to grasp, guess, poll, determine what the American people are worried about and how that's going to drive votes. Again, pricing is going to be a big driver, but will it be outdone by the absurdity, the insanity of the left? Because the absurdity and insanity isn't just the libs of TikTok moments. It's about the threat, the existing threat of what has become the violent left justifying taking lives or attempting to take lives, coming after your children and control of your children. These are very serious issues, and that definitely will outweigh pricing with some people. It has to be enough, though.
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0: The ceasefire
8: trying to hold. I'm Ted Lindner, Fox News. The U.S. downing a group of drones over the Strait of Hormuz as the fragile Middle East ceasefire remains for now, but is under threat. Fox's Ashley Webster with more.
9: The U.S. military shooting down four Iranian-based attack drones that posed a threat around the Strait of Hormuz. U.S. forces, by the way, also hitting an Iranian ground control station in Bandar Abbas. U.S. Central Command in a statement said the strikes were, quote, measured, purely defensive, and intended to maintain the ceasefire. Iranian state TV reporting also the details of a draft agreement, which included the reopening of the Strait of Hormuz, also the withdrawal of U.S. forces from the region. The White House quickly, after that was reported, branded the report as complete fabrication.
8: On Wednesday, in a cabinet meeting, President Trump expressed confidence that a deal with Iran is near. And U.S. Central Command says they've executed another strike on a suspected drug boat in the Eastern Pacific. They claim two male narco-terrorists were killed. Sources telling Fox News the Coast Guard is asking Bahamian officials to let a dive team search in new areas for the bodies of Lynette Hooker. Fox's Jill Nato has more.
10: Investigators have been looking at GPS data from Brian Hooker's phone, in which he was using a marine navigation app. That data has pointed them to new areas of interest that have not been searched as of yet. A source tells Fox U.S. authorities plan to focus on an area of the Bahamas Sea of Abaco with waters reaching 25-foot depths. Brian and Lynette were headed back to their sailboat earlier this year when he reportedly said Lynette fell off their dinghy. But Lynette's daughter, Brian's stepdaughter, has raised questions about what happened, saying Brian had anger issues and her mother was an excellent swimmer. Jill Nato, Fox News.
8: Brian Hook held by Bahamian authorities initially, but then was released. 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
8: The efforts to contain the growing Ebola outbreak in Central Africa picking up the pace. Fox's Greg Palcott with more.
12: World Health Organization staffers are traveling to the eastern region of the Democratic Republic of Congo, hit by the disease. The organization's chief posting the outbreak is outpacing the response. And here is what Secretary of State Rubio said at today's cabinet meeting.
13: The number one priority of our foreign policy is to protect the American people. We cannot and will not allow any cases of Ebola to enter the United States.
12: To that end, the U.S. has been tightening travel restrictions on those leaving the affected area. And yes, it is reported the Trump administration is set to deploy U.S. health officials to neighboring Kenya to staff a quarantine and treatment facility for Americans testing positive for the disease or those potentially exposed, rather than bring them back to the States to be handled there.
8: The WHO saying the number of suspected cases nearing 1,000 with more than 200 deaths. A Michigan boarding school where Jeffrey Epstein was accused of meeting at least two of his victims, making a major decision. Fox's Carmen Roberts with more.
14: This is not the first step Interlochen Center for the Arts has taken to distance itself from Jeffrey Epstein, but it may be the most dramatic. The Michigan Summer Arts Camp and Boarding School, where Epstein attended as a teenager in 1967, previously removed his name from the Jeffrey E. Epstein Scholarship Lodge after his 2008 sex conviction, renaming it the Green Lake Lodge. Now, the center says his board has approved plans to tear down the building. Prior to 2003, Epstein donated more than $400,000 to the school, including half of that to build the lodge. Carmen Roberts, Fox News.
8: And a former high-ranking CIA official is under arrest after FBI agents find $40 million worth of gold bars stashed at his home. David Rush is charged with criminal theft of public money. I'm Ted Lindner. This is...
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2: 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Gary McNamara and Eric Harley talk about everything from politics to social issues and news of the day. 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
0: All across America, we are Red Eye Radio. He is Eric Harley and I'm Gary McNamara.
1: Hello.
0: You said this yesterday about this time, and I was thinking about it yesterday, and it was like, okay... Let me see if I can, find one. And it's when you said, and we got into a discussion about, the far left and the far right. And it was based on, somebody who said, I think it was some voter who said, well, I don't know where I'm going to go because all there is the far right and the far left. And you made a great point. You said, there's the far left. Who's the far right? And what is the far right?
1: Define the far right.
0: And then we came up with the point that actually Nazism and communism is viewed as the far right. So the Democrats have the far right and the far left. What is the radical idea that is being promoted by Republicans?
1: Right. What is so out of reach for this person who says, I consider myself a moderate Republican? Okay. What is so far to the right that you can't support it?
0: Yeah. What is the issue that is that radical?
16: Right.
0: And because if you look, for example, at PACs, and it's like, the impeachment try, his messy divorce, whatever, and it's like that's going to be the highlight, and I'm like, you compare that to Nazis and communists.
1: Right.
0: It's like, well, yeah, you know, how well is that going to really, really stick?
1: Mm-hmm. Mm-hmm.
0: But on the issues, what is it that the Republicans are incredibly radical about?
1: Right.
0: What is the issue that they're incredibly radical about?
1: Right.
0: What is it?
1: Right. Where would it be? Where is it that you cannot support?
0: Because
1: if this person claims to be a moderate Republican, well, there's no place for me.
0: Yeah.
1: What is it that shuts you out? Tell me what issue,
0: right,
1: or set of issues?
0: Because this guy was saying he was a moderate Republican, right?
1: Right.
0: He
1: yeah.
0: said, it, and now yeah. our party, because of Paxson, has gone far right, and we have said that's just not true.
1: No, it isn't.
0: In fact, the Republican Party has moved further left, and the Democratic Party has moved insane left.
1: Yeah.
0: It's so insane left that they've gone to the far right
1: yeah.
0: with Mamdani and Mr. Maine Nazi.
1: Yeah, right.
0: You know, so they cover both the far left and the far right. But what is the radical, what is the incredible radical position that Republicans hold? Like in Democrats, it's easy. A man can be a woman if a man says so. There are six biological sexes.
1: Mm-hmm.
0: Men should be able to wave their genitals in front of women in the locker room. Men should compete against women.
1: Yeah.
0: You know, identity politics.
1: Yeah.
0: And again, It's been brought up this week. It was brought up in the autopsy of the Democrats. One of the things that was correct in the autopsy of Democrats from 2024 is identity politics. Think about how Neanderthal it is in 2026.
1: Yeah.
0: Democrats, Republicans, could you please, I want money this year to become a political consultant. You can't communicate any damn ideas at all. Let us do it for you. Give us a couple of million dollars.
1: I'll go one further. If we catch you listening to our program, you owe us money.
0: But, you know, the radical transgender movement, which is just so incredibly extreme and just insane.
1: Yeah.
0: And then to be practicing racism in 2026 and have it institutionalized and systemic in your party. And you know it is.
1: Yeah.
0: Now we know it's in the Democrat autopsy.
1: Yes.
0: And by the way, nobody is saying that they disagree with that one. I didn't hear anything.
1: I didn't hear any pushback on that.
0: That wasn't even mentioned. Nobody even mentioned that part of it.
1: No.
0: We got to stop with the identity politics. We have to stop. Think how Neanderthal it is that the official position of the Democratic Party is to judge people by groups and not individuals.
1: Mm-hmm.
0: I mean, that's radical. You know, sanctuary cities. We wish to defend. We wish it's more important to protect the freedom of an illegal immigrant criminal outside of being in the country illegally.
1: Mm-hmm.
0: Another criminal act. It's more important to protect them.
1: Yeah.
0: Than citizens of the United States.
1: Right. Well, that's another thing the GOP could be repeating, and they're not saying it at all. They're just not saying it.
0: But I think it's got, what is the issue that is unbelievably as radical as anything that the Democrats are throwing out right now? The anti-Semitism, for God's sakes. Israel, forget about the religion. Israel is a modern Western democracy that allows other religions.
1: Yes.
0: They are a modern Western democracy. Iran has been the leading exporter of terrorism and is an authoritarian theocracy dictatorship.
1: Yeah.
0: That murders their people.
1: Mm-hmm.
0: I mean, it's not even close. Are there things that we disagree with the Republican Party and Trump on? Yeah. And it's the part where they're not conservative enough.
1: Yeah.
0: Where we get upset at the Republican Party is that they're moving too populist left, especially on fiscal issues.
1: Right.
0: On social issues, they're not. On fiscal issues, they are. And the debt's going to be a problem down the road. And selling bogus economics is ridiculous. And we mentioned it yesterday. You know, you look at the people that are perceived to be conservative. Josh Hawley is, to me, with the things he promotes, is as bad fiscally as a Bernie Sanders in the stuff that he promotes.
1: Oh, yeah. Oh, yeah. We've talked about it with the credit cards and everything else and going after big corporations and... You know, he's a populist left.
0: Yeah. And so, you know, the only thing, if people disagree with us, you disagree with the fact that we're conservative.
1: Yeah.
0: Conservative/libertarian.
1: Mm-hmm.
0: Because we believe the government should be...
1: / superhero. All right, let's throw that in. Everyone knows we're heroes. We don't have to say that part.
0: Yeah. So I just thought about it yesterday, but even with where I disagree, where the Republican Party is not conservative enough, I can't tell you the issue when people start throwing out that crap. Well, I don't know, because Paxton defeated Cornyn.
1: Mm.
0: The Republican Party is far right. On what issue?
1: Right. Yeah.
0: because it all comes down to issues. Well, I think he's an idiot, and I believe he could be corrupt, and I believe that his divorce was messy, and therefore he's right-wing. Well, there may be flaws, but that doesn't make him right-wing.
1: Right.
0: Right-wing is on an issue. On what issue are the Republicans far right? Like I said, far right, and we can't say this enough, far right used to encapsulate being a Nazi. Well, right, the Democrats got that sewn up now.
1: Yep. They even have tattoos.
0: Hey, did you get your platinum tattoo yet?
1: Yeah, right.
0: My gosh. So
1: I got a new tattoo, guys. What is it? It's a Nazi tattoo. No, seriously, what is it?
0: I mean, when you think about the misogyny and the sexism of the radical transgender movement, the racism of identity politics, of judging people by groups and not individuals, the racism of anti-Semitism, the wanting to protect illegal immigrant criminals over the safety of American citizens. It's mind-boggling. It's not even in the same ballpark, yeah, the far left, right, as compared to this imaginary far right that supposedly exists in the Republican Party. I don't know where it is.
1: Right. Yeah, no.
0: Are there healthy disagreements? Yes.
1: Yeah, sure. That's been the case for a while.
0: Are there healthy disagreements on the issues? Yeah. But there should be in a political party.
1: Right.
0: Yeah, there was the article I was telling you about I saw in a National Review that was Democrats need to learn how to fight each other. And they talk about Republicans, you know, going back and forth and talking about, you know, the just what's going on right now in a variety of different issues. He said there are long-term structural reasons related to the globalization that caused Republicans to enter into a state of civil war. Then there are the same reasons why populism has divided right-wing parties across the West in the past decade, and that's what we've talked about when it comes to, you know, what we say is moving to the left from free markets, as we have seen at times in the Republican Party over the last few years. In fact, this fight is for the soul of the Republican Party is ongoing. One hears the battle cries among those who are already partisans for Marco Rubio or J.D. Vance as a successor to Trump.
1: Yeah, yeah.
0: The civil war within the GOP has, of course, hampered Trump in setting his own agenda. He is often settled for passing the priorities of his party's adversaries, but it's also helped to keep him the main character in American politics, even in his poll numbers dip. The Democrats, meanwhile, have a serious brand problem that hasn't been solved by Trump foray into Iran or the unpopularity of his tariffs. The 2025 CNN poll found that only 16% of Americans said Democrats had stronger leaders than Republicans. Hmm. Even then, more respondents saw incumbent Republicans as the party of change. Hmm. Maybe Democrats lost their brand as the party of the future and of change because they've stopped debating how that future will look. They've lost the mantle of the party of change because the party is so settled in its identity, which is crazy. Right now, the Republican Party is uneasily but noisily accommodates people with different views on how the global economy should be engaged. Can Democrats even accommodate voters who think girls should compete only on girls' teams? It's not clear. Well, it is clear. No, they can't.
1: Yeah.
0: No. And those are all great points that were made that we've made before. What are the Democrats' ideas about America's role in the global economy? Or as a geostrategic actor? Well, you can have every flavor of globalism offered by the Kennedy School of Government. Sometimes it seems that the Democrats have a more progressive and less progressive wing. Sure, AOC and Spanberger have different priorities, but for the most part, Democrats revert to a hive mind. In 2020, during the COVID emergency and in the weeks after the death of George Floyd, that meant that everyone in the party shifted dramatically to the left and started sharing their pronouns.
1: Yeah.
0: I think if Democrats want to fix their current brand, when 70% of voters view them as out of touch, they need to start having big public fights with each other that give more voters a stake in that party and its future.
1: Yeah.
0: What they did mention there, though, is something that we've mentioned over and over and over again, which is really long-term the biggest problem for the Democratic Party. And you can even say the election of Donald Trump, it became a problem again. And that's when you practice identity politics, along with there has to be more victims and therefore more oppressors, a political party has to eventually unite on a set of issues that will bring more people in. You cannot do that when your political party is based on victims and oppressors and always increasing the amount of victims, which then increases the amount of oppressors that become the oppressors, part of the people that have supported your party.
1: And once you've become the oppressor, you're done. It's over. You know, there is no turning back. There is no forgiveness. You know, there's the old term about, well, eating their own. Like, Republicans have been good to, you know, separate themselves and sever someone from the party who doesn't belong and whose ethics don't match or politics don't match or whatever it is. And so that was, you know, seems like ages ago. Now, when you compare it especially to the Democrats and what they're doing in creating new oppressors every single day. Mm-hmm. Look, people don't believe it, but AOC's gotten scolded at her own hometown, home district meeting.
0: Oh, yeah.
1: It's only a matter of time before, sorry, you've worn out your welcome. And it's not just that, you know, they want to be the rock star. That's part of it for them. But the people want them to be activists on a different level, a new level, a stronger level every single day. And if you don't meet that standard, sorry, you're done.
0: We are Red Eye Radio.
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0: We're Red Eye Radio. He's Eric Carly, and I'm Gary McNamara. Oh, I found a new political ad.
1: Oh?
0: This one for Karen Bass.
1: Okay.
0: For mayor of L.A.
1: Yeah.
0: From Hollywood star Samuel Low T. Jackson. All right. Here we go. Ready?
1: Okay.
0: All right.
2: These are the times we need someone who understands government, who also understands the needs of the people. Someone who will go in the streets and gather the people together, not someone who will divide them. Karen Bass is that person. Karen Bass for mayor.
1: Say what again? Say what again?
0: What a horrible ad. The music it was, behind it.
1: Well, it didn't even sound like... I'm like, did they give him some sort of sedative? That didn't even sound like Samuel L. Jackson.
0: That's why I knew the low T would fit.
1: Yeah. You know what we need is somebody who needs a... No, what we need is the real Samuel L. Jackson, because we don't know who this guy is.
0: Right.
1: Say what again? Is it wrong to call her largemouth bass? Is it? Can we not do that? Would that be wrong? Maybe.

0: Negotiations continue. President Trump claiming Iran's negotiating on fumes and insists the midterm elections won't make him rush into a deal with Tehran.
1: Look what happened last night. That was the prelude to the midterms. People understand it. They know that, very simple, Iran cannot have a nuclear weapon.
0: President referring to Ken Paxton, who he endorsed, defeating John Cornyn in the Republican primary. The president holding a cabinet meeting with members of his administration at the White House Wednesday, discussing the economy. Treasury Secretary Scott Bessent says oil prices should return to normal once the conflict with Iran comes to an end.
2: In terms of prices, I believe the prices are transitory. Oil will be lower than pre-conflict levels when this ends. Natural gas is already down.
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1: And he is Eric Carly, and I'm Gary McNamara. You know, I was just thinking about the Samuel L. Jackson ad for Karen Bass. Mm-hmm. And we know that really celebrities doing national ads doesn't have an effect at all.
2: No.
1: As we know, endorsements from... Does it? I guess my question would be, does that have an effect in L.A.?
2: No, that's a good question.
1: Because
2: and to what effect? Because, okay, Samuel L. Jackson has become in recent years kind of like, well, if you need the movie to be, like, if you need the trailer for the movie to be exciting, put him in the movie somehow, right? Kind of spice things up. Mm-hmm. And so I thought to myself as I'm listening to the ad, thinking to myself, is that the way they're thinking of the campaign? You know, I call it the obligatory Samuel L. Jackson, which means, well, the movie's not, we don't think it's going to do well. Call Samuel L. Jackson, write a part for him in the movie, and it will do better, right? They just put him in the movie. And I'm thinking to myself, is that how they looked at it with the Bass campaign? Because he does not sound enthusiastic at all.
1: No, it's like, all right, I sort of have to do this. So would you please support Karen Bass? Because we can all go on the streets and gather.
2: I mean,
1: what the hell does who wrote? Let me put it this way: who the hell wrote that?
2: Well,
1: and we. And we will bring all people together. This isn't 1968.
2: And it's just weird because it doesn't sound like him at all. He sounds more like him when he's doing the Capital One commercial. You know?
1: See, but no, that's it. How dare he represent... Even though it's a local race, it has national implications, as we know, because people are paying attention. It shows what direction California is going in.
2: Yeah.
1: And Samuel L. Jackson sponsors evil credit card companies that charge incredible interest rates.
2: That's right. That don't extend credit to everyone at the same rate.
1: Right.
2: That's going to be a problem.
1: They are not, credit card companies are not about equity and inclusion.
2: Let me ask you, Mayor Bass, what's in your wallet? Capital One, my first credit card, by the way. I still have it.
1: My credit card went to, my original credit card went to another bank.
2: Mm.
1: I got my first credit card in 1974.
2: Mm.
1: Marine Midland, which was a subsidiary of HSBC, used to be it was in a number of states, but basically was a New York bank.
2: Yeah.
1: And that's where I started working in 74 as a bill collector.
2: Yeah.
1: And I had they didn't have specific ATM cards for your checking account, but they had ATM cards for your credit card.
2: Right.
1: So, yeah. I got a credit card that they also attached my checking account to, and they deposited, you know, your electronic, you didn't get a check. They deposited right into your account back in 74.
2: Mm.
1: And so if you wanted to take it out, you could take it out of your credit card at that time.
2: Mm.
1: So I got a Marine Midland credit card. Take a guess what the credit limit was.
2: $100.
1: $100.
2: You probably have said that. That's probably why I knew that.
1: I have said it. Yes, I've said it in the air. Yes.
2: Yeah.
1: $100.
2: But that also would be about right for that time in your life. Because it wasn't really extended the way it is now overall to anyone, you know, back then. It was the 80s that was, if you think about the department stores created their own finance arms or worked with banks to create their own department store credit cards, right? So that, you know, hey, you could get a whatever a card and you would shop. You could use that only to shop at their store and you get a discount for using the card, whatever it is. They still do that today. But it was the 80s and then the building of malls. And for those under the age of 90, a mall was a building that had multiple stores under one roof. But it really expanded from there. And that's, you know, it wasn't, people didn't have that kind of credit extended today like they do today.
1: I'm looking at it right now. $100 in 1974 would be $675 today.
2: Wow.
1: So when you think about it, if I started working at a bank, because I worked part-time during the year and then full-time during the summer, and I was going to college. So if they gave me a credit card, debit card, whatever, today, and I just was employed there at a week, and they gave me a $700 credit limit, that'd be pretty good.
2: Oh, yeah. No, it was.
1: So I look
2: at
1: it.
2: Yeah, right.
1: You know, I guess I'm not looking at $100 the way I did back then because it was such a long time ago.
2: Well, it would be enough. The idea was enough to buy a little gas, enough to buy a little groceries, but not enough to live on. It wasn't, you know, that's what changed. People wanted these $5,000 and $10,000, you know, credit limits, and they wanted to go out and buy major purchases. You know, then electronics came around, you know, I mean, in a big way, started to change and update to the point that everybody had to have everything. You know, I've got to have the latest VCR.
1: I need, stereo isn't good enough.
2: Yeah.
1: I need quadraphonic.
2: That's right. Exactly.
1: Remember quadraphonic?
2: Yeah, no. It was all the wants, right?
1: And then you would need, I remember going to the stereo store.
2: Yeah.
1: You get the big receiver.
2: Mm-hmm.
1: And then you have to get the record player.
2: Mm-hmm.
1: And then the cassette deck.
2: Mm-hmm.
1: And then two humongous speakers.
2: Yeah. Well, my dad was able to shop in Thailand before he came home from the Vietnam War. He only brought a few things home. One of them was a stereo with a turntable. And it's the very stereo, the very turntable I first heard Eddie Van Halen on.
1: Oh, was it one of the receivers with the turntable built into it on top?
2: No.
1: Or they were separate? Okay.
2: Yeah, they were separate. Okay. Yeah. So, but it was, you know, that was that age of wanting. And then when you started getting cool cars, you had to have cool sound. So, you know, you'd get speakers and a stereo and the whole thing.
1: That was, you know, I look back at that, and not only was it a great job because it opened me up. When you have to, you know, you're 18 years old and I'm this little shrimp and, you know, making your first, you know, collection call. Hello, this is Mr. McNamara. You know that your account is past due. I had not yet fully entered puberty. And, you know,
2: that happened on your 70th birthday. That's what all the celebration was about.
1: That's right. I've just discovered this thing called women. Wow.
2: Have you heard of this thing called females?
1: Man, they're attractive.
2: Wow, man. Hello.
1: But, and it taught me a lot. That's where I learned that, and I still think it is today, the number one thing that broke up marriages was financial stuff.
2: No, actually, it's listed as I think it still is on the top of the list.
1: I think I saw it just recently. Somebody did it again, and I went, well, that's pretty consistent over a half century. And, you know,
2: number two now, by the way, it's moved way up, is Trump.
1: But that's only temporary. No,
2: irreconcilable.
1: No. It'll be the next Republican then.
2: Irreconcilable MAGA differences.
1: Right. But what I found out was And I collected line of credits.
2: Mm-hmm.
1: And it's interesting because most banks have gotten rid of a separate line of credit account. But I know that when a couple of the banks that I worked at got rid of the line of credit accounts, they offer me a line of credit on my credit cards.
2: Yeah.
1: For a lower interest rate to get the cash.
2: Right. Yeah. Yeah.
1: You know, so, but I haven't got the offer in a while. They don't, I guess if I went into the bank and asked for a line of credit off it, they would do it. But I haven't got the advertisement.
2: I have three, but it has to do with the business my wife and I are in, and so I have three, but I can't remember the last time I used one.
1: The thing about line of credits, it of course made it different than a mortgage or even a car loan, because I had buddies that were doing that, is no collateral. You know, that's always the fear in a bank with a credit card or line of credit.
2: Unsecured debt.
1: Right, yeah. Unsecured debt. And mm-hmm. so, but so they stayed really on top of that. I mean, you made calls, you know, you were probably 16, 17 days. If the grace period went by and it was 10 days and it was 15, 16, 17, you'd make a call.
2: Yeah. Well, remember for a while there, and I think it was kind of overplayed a little bit in pop culture, but the idea would be you overspend, you don't make your payments, and then the repo guy shows up and takes all your furniture out of your house. Well, I don't know to what extent they ever did that. I mean, I think they did to some extent. I don't know to what extent. These days, that doesn't happen unless it's secured. It's secured debt, like with a car or a house or
1: did not do that back
2: right,
1: then.
2: Right.
1: That was 50 years ago.
2: Because it adds to the cost of collection and they just write it off. I don't know what write it off means, but they do. And they just write it off.
1: That's why they write it off.
2: That's why they write it off.
1: Thank you, Kramer.
2: Kramer from Seinfeld.
1: But what I found out was the middle class that was really the problem with delinquencies.
2: Mm-hmm.
1: Because if you were a factory worker or even a white collar worker with a regular job and wife and a kids, whatever, most of the time they called before it became a problem. The problem came from people that were in the upper middle class.
2: Mm-hmm.
1: That if, for example, and I'll put it by today's salaries, that you're making $250,000 a year.
2: Mm.
1: You know, you were making 80 and all of a sudden, boom, and you start spending like you're making a million.
2: Yeah.
1: Now adjust that. We're not talking 1974 dollars when I'm using dollars of today.
2: Right. Yeah.
1: And that was the problem. And they were just in denial that there was any problem.
2: Mm-hmm.
1: There's not a problem. Mm-hmm. What do you buy? They're the ones that would get angry.
2: Mm-hmm. Mm-hmm.
1: And we worked with everyone, because the last thing you want to do, you don't want to write them off.
2: No. You want to collect.
1: I don't want to write off on my watch.
2: Right.
1: And the bank had no problem saying, just pay interest for as long as you want. Or pay interest, not for as long as you want, but I remember going 6, 7, 8 months with some people just paying interest on their line of credit.
2: Right. Yeah.
1: Now, at times, you know, if they started paying interest, you wouldn't remove the credit line, but if they started using it again, you would.
2: Right. Yeah.
1: You'd say, no, wait a minute. You're
2: creating a higher risk.
1: Right.
2: Yeah.
1: Right. You can't do that.
2: Right. Yeah.
1: You know. Yeah. But then again, with the minimum payments today on credit cards, now that we're moving from line of credit over to credit cards, well, my God, you're almost just paying a little over the interest if you're paying the monthly payment.
2: Oh, my gosh, yeah. So, I can't imagine.
1: We are Red Eye Radio.
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0: Sarah Carley. I'm Gary McNamara. James Tallarico, who replaced Jasmine Crockett, said he's not a vegan. Here's what he said back in 2021.
1: We have, I think, heard more and more issues of animal welfare. I think not just because it's the right thing to do and the moral thing to do, but also it's, as all of you know, necessary to fight climate change. It is now existential that we try to reduce our meat consumption and that we try to respect animals in all aspects of society. And so I am proud to say that our campaign has officially become a non-meat campaign. So we are only buying vegan products from our local vegan businesses.
0: And when he did the interview with Ed O'Keefe at CBS, no, I eat meat. No.
2: They're Texas, I love barbecue.
0: Right, they're blowing out eighth generation eating meat or whatever. Like he's attempting to move to the center. Here we go.
2: Yeah.

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6: A round of strikes in Iran. I'm Sue Guzman, Fox News. U.S. has downed several drones over the Strait of Hormuz as the fragile ceasefire with Iran is being tested.
7: The U.S. military shooting down four Iranian-based attack drones that posed a threat around the Strait of Hormuz. U.S. forces, by the way, also hitting an Iranian ground control station in Bandar Abbas. U.S. Central Command in a statement said the strikes were, quote, measured, purely defensive, and intended to maintain the ceasefire. Iranian state TV reporting also the details of a draft agreement, which included the reopening of the Strait of Hormuz. Also, the withdrawal of U.S. forces from the region. The White House quickly, after that was reported, branded the report as complete fabrication.
6: Fox's Ashley Webster. Meanwhile, an Iranian official says Tehran will not back down from its red lines in negotiations with the U.S. Ibrahim Azizi, who's a member of the Iranian parliament, posting on X that includes, he says, the country's right to enrich uranium, maintain stockpiles of enriched uranium, and control the Strait of Hormuz. President Trump holding a cabinet meeting at the White House Wednesday as peace talks continue with Iran.
8: Back at the White House, with cameras rolling, the president insisted that the midterm elections won't make him rush into a bad deal with Iran.
9: The primary urgency is that we can't let Iran have a nuclear weapon. But at the same time, we have a tremendous amount of oil gas, coal. We have tremendous amounts of energy.
8: While there was a good deal of attention on Iran, the president also highlighted the work he's doing back here at home to make sure the nation gets safer, as well as the administration's ongoing crackdown on fraud.
6: Fox's Kevin Cork, the Ebola outbreak also discussed. Secretary of State Marco Rubio says the federal government's working on tracking cases to ensure no one with Ebola gets into the U.S. America's listening to Fox News.
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6: President Trump in a post to Truth Social saying Pakistan, Egypt, Turkey, Qatar, and Saudi Arabia must sign on to the Abraham Accords to normalize relations with Israel if the U.S. and Iran reach a deal to the ongoing conflict. South Carolina Republican Senator Lindsey Graham tells Fox.
23: Once you put Iran in a box, and he's going to do that, we're going to have peace between Saudi Arabia and Israel. Nobody thought that was possible. I believe it's possible. And there's one guy can do it. Donald Trump.
6: The Justice Department has reportedly launched a criminal investigation into E. Jean Carroll, the woman who accused President Trump of sexual assault. The DOJ investigating whether Carroll committed perjury while speaking at a deposition in her two civil lawsuits against him. Carroll won a $5 million civil judgment against Donald Trump in one case, alleging he sexually abused and defamed her. She also won more than $83 million in a judgment against him in another defamation case. All of them are being appealed. And Donald Trump is maintaining he's innocent of any wrongdoing. Seattle residents worried about crime, employing new tactics to keep their neighborhoods safe. Fox's Christina Coleman is more.
24: Some Seattle residents took matters into their own hands and set up makeshift barricades to keep away the prostitutes, pimps, and drug dealers near their neighborhood amid the ongoing crime. There's shot up cars and homes in the area. Residents say they've tried to get help from the city for years. And the city says the barricade set up by the residents illegally will have to come down. Seattle's mayor says the violence is unsettling and that overnight patrols have been increased.
6: Kenya police say a fire at a boarding school has left at least 15 students dead. Authorities say the fire broke out early in the morning at the residential section of the Utumishi School in Gilgil area. It's a girls' school. Search teams currently working now to account for all of the students. I'm Sue Guzman.
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0: 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Gary McNamara and Eric Harley talk about everything from politics to social issues and news of the day. 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
26: Hi!
3: Hey, what's up?
26: How's it going?
13: All right, let's start out with relating sports to politics. I haven't mentioned golf in a while, have I?
14: No, you haven't.
13: I've been able to sneak a golf story in there in a while.
14: Yeah. Hey, do I have to, what do I do with all my Live Golf hats that I bought? Are those, they're not going to be collector's items, are they?
13: But yesterday, and I had a laugh when I saw this one, because it was all over, it went viral. And that was, you know, the Knicks. The New York Knicks,
14: right,
13: seem to be a great team this year. From what I don't pay attention to sports like I used to, and I'll prove that in just a moment.
14: Right. Yeah.
13: Right?
14: Yeah.
13: I'll prove that in just a moment.
14: Right.
13: But
14: right.
13: A reporter asked Kathy Hochul, who's like, "Go Knicks! Go Knicks! Go Knicks! Go Knicks!"
14: Yeah.
13: She does the same thing. You should see, because she's from the Buffalo area.
14: Mm-hmm.
13: People don't know that, so she always, you know, talks about she could. I think one time she went out there and she got booed like crazy. But when she makes a comment about the Bills, you know, on X, she's just destroyed. I mean, she's just every single time she does makes some kind of promotion thing about it. But a reporter asked her, and the reporter asking the question's a little low, so just give you an idea of what's in this audio cut. It's a short audio cut. But the reporter says, what do you say to President Trump saying he's a lifelong Knicks fan? Okay?
14: All right.
13: And, you know, New York, Trump.
14: Yeah.
13: You can understand it, right?
14: Right.
13: All right. So here we go. All right. Now listen, listen to her answer here. And I'll explain it. People may not know it, but they did on the internet and they just pounded on her. Mm-hmm. Here we go. All right. Here we go. You heard the reporter, but it's very low. Okay. The reporter asking the question.
14: All right.
13: Here we go.
15: What do you think of him saying he's a lifelong Knicks fan? I think that's how the Times reported it.
17: I ask him to name the starting lineup from 1993 championship team and see how he does.
13: Yeah, so what do you say to the President Trump about saying he's a lifelong Knicks fan? Hochul, I'd ask him to name the starting lineup of the 1993 championship team and see how he does. The last time the Knicks won a championship was 1973. They didn't win one in 1993.
14: Well, but she didn't mean basketball championship. They went on to do a ping pong tournament later off season, and they won.
13: Now to show you, look, do I have anything in my hands to show you what kind of a sports fan I used to be compared to now?
14: Right.
13: Because I cannot name one person on the New York Knicks. Not one.
14: Right.
13: I have no idea who plays for the Knicks.
14: Right. We're talking, it's basketball, right?
13: Yes. Yes. basketball, yes. Jeez, just when I attempt to promote how ignorant I am about sports, hold my beer, Harley.
14: Actually, no, I actually watched part of the series the other night.
13: I know you know.
14: Yeah.
13: Now, 1973, right?
14: Yeah.
13: Now, remember, it was a different starting five than when they played in 1970, but not by much.
14: Right.
13: In 1973, and look at this. I've got nothing in my hands. If you look at my computer, it's right on X. Got nothing in my hands right now.
14: Yeah.
13: It was Willis Reed as the center. The Pearl Monroe replacing Dick Barnett, who was the starting guard. He was still on the team when they won in 1970. Former Senator, the late Senator Bill Bradley.
14: Mm.
13: Dave DeBuscher and Walt the Clyde Frazier was on that team. And also one of my favorite six men of all time, Cassie Russell. Cassie Russell used to take a jump shot. And he used to take his legs and flip them up behind when he would shoot. All right? So that's that's 73. That would... I'm sorry. Cassie Russell was 1970. He was gone by 73. So for 70, it was Dick Barnett, Earl of Pearl Monroe had not yet been traded. Willis Reed, Bill Bradley, Dave DeBuscher, and Clyde Frazier. And since she's talking about the last championship, also as power forwards, Jerry Lucas and Phil Jackson. So there you go. And that's from memory.
14: Right. And then, of course, a big part of the organization Bill the Bucket Wilson. He wasn't on the team. He was a bookie. I
13: think Bill Hoskett was on that team in 1970. That's just an example of how, when I tell people that I really was an insane sports fan, I was. And I'm not as much today, not even close. Now, 1970 was the year, 69-70 was the, and I was a fan of the Knicks. I was a fan, a real big fan of that team.
14: Mm-hmm.
13: And then the Buffalo Braves came into existence, and they became my favorite team.
14: Mm.
13: But in 73, I was still following, when the Knicks made it to the championship, I was still following them. And so there you go. Just so you know that I could pass Kathy Hochul's test that she couldn't pass.
14: Well, she couldn't pass the question. If you can't pass the question, then there's something wrong. I was actually in an Oklahoma restaurant the other night. It was Friday night, and the Spurs and the Thunder. The Thunder ended up winning. They, in fact, in, I didn't watch the entire game, but I watched most of the end of the game, and the Thunder was dominating pretty much the entire time, and I thought, oh, this is not good. Because everyone in the area, in the entire restaurant, was screaming. They're screaming for the Thunder. We're in Oklahoma, we're in an Oklahoma restaurant. And I'm just quietly going, yeah, well, okay. All right. My Spurs are not going to perform.
13: You grew up a Spurs fan.
14: Yeah. I grew up, down in San Antonio, Del Rio. It's the Spurs.
13: The Spurs, one of the few teams absorbed from the ABA into the NBA.
14: Yeah, and you know, remember we were talking about the other day about football teams and the migration of football teams and everything else, and remember when the people of San Antonio, and God bless them, were trying to get the Raiders when the Raiders were leaving the Bay Area, when they were leaving Oakland, and they were trying to get the Raiders to go to San Antonio, and we were like, oh, that's not going to happen, because we were talking about, you know, what it takes to support a team, you know, build a stadium, you know, you have to you have to have enough taxpayers in the city, numbers wise, to afford today's stadiums. And I was thinking of that moment when, you know, it only lasted a few minutes, it seems, where they were saying, yeah, they should the Raiders should come out here, and they should be the San Antonio football team, because in part, this was the justification. Their colors are already black and silver, which are the colors of the Spurs.
13: I thought
14: that's a silly reason. Yeah. And also, Jerry Jones is never going to allow that to happen.
13: Well, I mean, I don't know if he could. He probably would have influence, but
14: yeah.
13: I don't think it would affect the market of the Cowboys being, what are they, 285 miles away?
14: Yeah.
13: And let me tell you this. I mean, and I come from an absolute football town first, a hockey town second.
14: Mm-hmm.
13: It's funny because, you know, people say, well, when they built the minor league stadium, well, it can be expanded. And I said at the time, Buffalo will never get a major league baseball team. It's not a baseball town. It just
14: mm-hmm.
13: isn't.
14: Mm-hmm.
13: It's got minor league baseball, but they are not a major league team. And they're going to look at the population, and, you know, they don't have the same type of revenue sharing as the NFL does.
14: Yeah. Right.
13: And so it's like never going to happen. And I'll never forget the people that were sponsoring it were not happy with me, because I was a talk show host in the area at that time when they were promoting, we're going to get Major League Baseball. And I went, no, you're not. You're never going to get it. But San Antonio, I don't know if they look at that market and say it's not big enough yet. I will say this, though. Crazy football fans there. I do not know of a city that has supported all the different minor league football, professional football teams that have gone through San Antonio.
14: Well, they are rabid fans that are in terms of the NFL, that are split, of course, between the Houston Texans, or back in the day when I was there, the Oilers, and the Cowboys. Now, in Del Rio, which is Western San Antonio. You know, we got all of our news out of, we didn't have TV news out of Del Rio. We had one newspaper out of Del Rio. We had a couple of radio stations, but all of our TV news came out of San Antonio. So we were Western San Antonio. But Yeah, it was in with the friends I grew up, anecdotal, but with the friends I grew up with, everybody was a Cowboys fan in Del Rio. But you could see the split between, and with baseball. And with baseball, it was the Astros and the Rangers. It seemed to lean more Astros than it did Rangers. And that, again, it's just anecdotal. But in terms of football, NFL, Del Rio, heavily Cowboys fans. San Antonio, I was a little bit younger, so I don't know. I don't remember. But I think San Antonio was a very vibrant sports town. I mean, they love sports. They just absolutely do. I think they could, I do believe they could have a fan base. It's, you know, I just don't have the numbers in front of me of crunching the numbers of what it takes today. It kind of goes back to what we were talking about and have mentioned recently, and that's the cost of these stadiums. You know, they're just massive. Well, so, you know, I look, Las Vegas, you know, they were counting on Vegas to be all right, because Vegas is a transient kind of town, you know, because where it used to be, where it's tourism, it's a global tourism, and that can work, you know, definitely for any sports franchise or anything going on locally. But you know, that it's if you want to get into a real sports town, San Antonio would definitely be one you would have to consider for
13: sure. The other reason I bring up Kathy Hochul is because politicians believe that the people are idiots,
14: yeah,
13: that you actually care who they endorse.
14: Yeah.
13: Remember Hillary? Where was she?
14: Yeah.
13: When she couldn't decide, you know, who she was for. And
14: Right.
13: I forgot whether, I mean, did they, I, for some reason, I'm thinking it was the Bears or something they asked, and she just, and I think Bill was the same way. Well, I like the team that everybody
14: yeah.
13: else. I like
14: and,
13: all
14: and
13: the
14: wasn't
13: teams.
14: There something and, when she was running for Senate between whether she was going to wear a Mets ball cap or a Yankees ball cap,
13: like that.
14: Or something
13: yeah.
14: like that.
13: And it's like,
14: yeah.
13: nobody gives a damn. They believe people are such idiots.
14: Yeah.
13: That well, if you support that team, I'm not gonna vote for you. And I bring that up because at the in the third hour yesterday of the show, we played that commercial from Plattner in Maine
14: mm-hmm.
13: that was running during a Red Sox game.
14: Yeah.
13: Which he says private equity, basically the private ownership of professional sports has destroyed it.
14: Yeah.
13: And he doesn't like it. And yeah. so we never yeah. really delved into it much because it was the end of the hour.
14: Right, right.
13: But I guess the point is, and I was thinking about it during the day, I'm like, oh my God, so he's talking about, was he talking about, somebody's got to ask him, are you talking that government should own the sports teams?
14: Mm-hmm.
13: Should sports teams yeah. be owned by government? And
14: right.
13: who should own it?
14: Right.
13: Should it be the state that owns it? Should it be the city that owns it?
14: Right.
13: Should it be the county that owns it? Should it be the federal government that owns it?
14: Mm-hmm.
13: And I find it interesting when they're like, the you know, because one of the things is the billionaire owners. If billionaires are evil, they shouldn't own, you know, our sports teams. Now,
14: right.
13: I haven't seen him go much further on it, but that was prime territory for the Republicans to just pound on him mm-hmm. and have a heyday making fun of it. And, of course, because of a couple of things like the, you know, the Jill Biden story. And I'm like,
14: yeah, yeah.
13: You know, I don't, they're just obsessed about that. It shows you how inside the beltway they are. Look, they all knew. I don't know whether she's lying or not. I wouldn't be surprised if she's lying. I'm not going to spend five minutes.
14: I don't buy right. it coming from her. I think it was some kind of, oh, well, I right. thought he might be having a stroke. No, you knew exactly yeah. what was going on. I don't buy it for a minute.
13: And then the Paxson thing. So this, but I think it's prime, to, you know, because people pay attention to sports
14: mm-hmm.
13: and not that they're going to vote on it, but somebody might say, wait a minute, are you saying the government should own all professional sports teams?
14: Right.
13: You know, what's your point? Why did right. you put that out?
14: Right.
13: Why did you make the case that the private sector is destroying the Boston Red Sox?
14: Right.
13: That's the case he was trying to make.
14: Mm-hmm.
13: So if the private sector is destroying the Boston Red Sox, what's your solution?
14: Right.
13: Somebody should ask him.
14: Yeah. How do you fix it?
13: What an idiot.
14: How do you fix it?
13: I mean, seriously, what? Forget about that he's a commie Nazi.
14: Yeah.
13: He's an absolute idiot. He's absolutely clueless.
14: Yep.
13: As how the world runs.
14: Yep. He absolutely
13: God,
14: is.
13: You people in Maine, if it's true that he's actually up by 9 points, I shake my head. I don't know what to do. You're just saying to hell with our state. Let's just send it right to hell.
14: Yeah, why not?
13: A commie Nazi.
14: Yeah.
13: And I read the other day, well, people are interested that, you know, in the backstory and they know about the tattoo. The tattoo isn't important except that it's a Nazi tattoo.
14: Well, it's like the liberal activist media is approaching it like one of the old Barbara Walters sit down interviews.
13: Yeah.
14: Tell me about your tattoo. Tell me about the pain you went through while receiving the tattoo, while getting the tattoo.
13: So when you got angry, you decided to get a tattoo that was pro-concentration camp where
14: yeah.
13: millions of Jews died.
14: Right, right.
13: So, I mean, is there something that we need to understand here that we fail to understand?
14: It's like Jiminy Glick, you know, Martin Short, asking Mel Brooks, what's your beef with the Nazis?
13: Yeah, that was great.
14: Silly, over the top silly, this whole thing. It's just absolutely stupid.
13: Now, I couldn't watch him do that all the time.
14: Yeah.
13: But I was a fan of those interviews.
14: Oh, my gosh. Funny.
13: We are Red Eye Radio.
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0: We are Red Eye Radio. He is Eric Carlton. I'm Gary McNamara. And the other question I'd ask Plantner when he talked about the fact of he believes that private equity is destroying sports, which means the billionaires owning the sports teams are not good. Because who, I don't even know, is anybody not a billionaire that owns a major league baseball, basketball, hockey, or a football team? Everybody's a billionaire, right?
1: Yeah.
0: If billionaires are evil, they shouldn't own sports teams.
1: Right.
0: And so I would, the question I would ask him is, how you look at the for example the draft, they already have their own form of trying to equalize, or that's the major league DEI trying to make each team equal, right? How would Plantner expand DEI to professional teams if the government owned the professional teams?
1: Yeah.
0: Now, we did find out that in the state of Texas, just getting Jerry Jones out of being owner, whether it was government or not, received 99% approval from the fans.
1: Yes, it did. Unfortunately, they're not going to do anything about it.

0: great one? Try the greatest one. 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
1: The Democrat Party is a very evil institution that invites within its ranks very evil people. 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It does not. I don't think it ever did, but it certainly does not. It's exposing itself, ladies and gentlemen.
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2: News. I'm Ted Linder. The U.S. carried out more self-defense strikes against Iran.

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3: A Better Life with Dr. Sanjay Gupta.
4: People have started using AI for all sorts of things, but I cannot think of an area where the stakes are higher than your health. 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
8: 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Listening to a lot of the analysis yesterday about, you know, where the Republican Party is going, and quite emotional it got yesterday from the Republican Party, because of this, shows that they have, you know, they've got the guts. This is not loyalty to Trump. It's the base, as we talked about yesterday. The base saying, no, we want somebody that's going to fight. You know, you heard the things like it's about time that Cornyn has been in there for too long. And I will say this, look, because we've got so many

0: long-term senators in there. Here's how I view it. I view serving in government like I do radio. I've always expected that I'm going to be gone in a week.
1: Yeah.
0: You and I've always had this mentality.
1: We need to talk during the break. Go ahead. Anyway,
0: what? We've always had this mentality.
1: Yeah.
0: Even if
1: no, we have, from day one,
0: right?
1: Since I was 18, I've felt that.
0: Right. Yes. It's something that you know it is a cutthroat business.
1: Yes.
0: And I've been let go, mm-hmm. and as I said, I was actually let go from a job because I succeeded too well.
1: Mm-hmm.
0: And when I went in, you know, we got, you know, the ratings came in and everybody's happy and everything else. And I walk into the general manager's office. He said, congratulations for letting you go because the owner, he was a very, let me put it this way, elderly man who might have not had all of his cognitive abilities there.
1: Well,
0: but he said, he goes, he wanted to say congratulations, but he wants you he wants you gone because he believes because of the success you've had, you're going to ask for a big raise, and he doesn't want to pay it.
1: Mm-hmm.
0: And this is a smaller market.
1: Right, yeah, yeah.
0: But I actually went to unemployment the next day and said that. Well, they said I succeeded too well. I mean, come on. I felt like I was the episode of Seinfeld where George Costanza walks in to collect unemployment, and he's trying to get an extension, and he's not really looking for any type of job. And ended up, remember, dating the daughter
1: yeah.
0: of the unemployment agent. Thanks for the Big Mac, George. I haven't had one in a while.
1: It happened to a friend of mine who got her PhD, and about a month later, they said, you're overqualified for the job, and we're going to have to, we can't afford to have any gaps in the job that you do, and so we're letting you go because we know that now you are at a different pay scale. We know you're going to ask for a raise, so you're basically overqualified.
0: Right. And if you don't have, for example, I haven't actually thought about it much, but probably the majority of my career,
1: mm-hmm.
0: you know, the contracts were completely one-sided.
1: Mm-hmm.
0: As you know, I mean, early on, they're completely one-sided towards management. They might provide, you know, a little bit of security mm-hmm. for the first year or something, but after that, I mean, it was the contracts were you know, early on in my career, didn't provide me any protection, and sometimes there was no contract at all. You just work day to day,
1: right?
0: And they, you know, like I said, when they come in, when you learn that early on in your career, so I succeeded and you're letting me go, yeah, well then what the hell should I be scared of, not succeeding or succeeding? But and, you know, the things, we're just moving in a different direction.
1: Mm-hmm.
0: And radio.
1: Yeah, I've been let go one time in my 42 years.
0: Radio is interesting that it's a unique medium, talk radio especially. I mean, I've started in music radio, but talk radio is so unique because for the most part, you know, you do not have producers dictating where you're going to go. It's not like TV. Did you see the number of people in Colbert's?
1: Oh my gosh.
0: That picture, it's like 200 people.
1: Well, no. When they used to, remember back when they used to, they would show a picture from like the Emmy Awards, right? And it was, I remember this one picture, and it was basically everybody who received the award, you know, as, I don't know, best comedy show or something, mm-hmm. for The Daily Show on Comedy Central. And it looked like, wait a minute, it looked like everybody from the crowd, from the audience, got on stage. I'm like, there's no way they have that many writers. It was dozens and dozens of people.
0: Mm-hmm.
1: Unbelievable.
0: And here in, you know, in talk radio, like for this show, there's four of us.
1: Yes, right.
0: Me, you.
1: Right.
0: Alan and Ron.
1: Right.
0: And Alan does a great job. He always gets me three or four stories a night
1: that
0: are different than the things that I'm looking at. He always finds them. Right. So I go, all right.
1: Right.
0: I didn't look at that story that way. And just the headline, whenever, I'm just always amazed that he always gets me stuff that's like, wow.
1: Right.
0: Okay.
1: Now, we're actually very fortunate to have a very experienced production crew. Right. Most shows at our caliber don't.
0: Was that a compliment towards our show or an insult towards what you and I do?
1: They're highly overqualified themselves.
0: But when you, so it's completely, and I love it this way. One of the things, and you were asked a long time ago by somebody, an executive, you know, what's your goal? And you were on this show and you said to do this show.
1: I love radio. I it's not, you know, there's a difference between I love doing the job and I need to be on the radio every day. Now I can say technically I need to be on the radio every day personally so I can vent, but it's not an ego thing. It's not to build an ego. It's to vent. But I love doing radio.
0: I love the process. I love the editorial control that you have. I love that you can take it in whatever direction that you want, where you can't do that in television. That's one of the things Tucker Carlson is complaining about now. Well, I wasn't really telling you what I believed. The producers were actually doing all of it.
1: Yeah.
0: Well, then you just lose complete credibility.
1: You just admitted you were a sellout.
0: Yeah. I mean, it's just like, wow. And so very, very, very, very tough to do. But with that comes the fact that if you don't succeed, you're gone. I'll be honest, I never thought that I would last this long in the business. I never thought, but my mentality always was I could be gone like you. They could fire me next week. Mm-hmm. I always had that in my head, even when I know they could still say you're gone next week. They got to pay us for a while. Mm-hmm. But the fact is you eventually later on in your career, you actually do, if you've had some kind of success, you know, you do have some guarantee. But
1: I still have that underlying fear to the point that next Thursday I have an interview at Costco. So it's to make sure.
0: With politics, I view it the same way.
1: Mm-hmm.
0: You know, I was reading, it was almost like an obituary. And it's so sad. Cornyn had a 4-decade. Well, yeah, for God's sakes, 4 decades. I look at Congress and say, well, 4 decades, you know, that's unbelievably long.
1: Yeah.
0: And one of the biggest, you know, complaints, you know, people talk about, what do you call it?
1: Term limits. Yeah.
0: We don't believe that's the solution as many people believe it is, because especially in congressional districts, you don't get anything. And as you see in the state of Texas, if the party, the people that vote for that party are unhappy with the candidate, they can lose even after 40 years, and they can lose big. But when I look at a lot of what I saw yesterday, well, the Republican Party is succeeding because they kicked out the incumbent and put this person in, and now the Trump agenda can continue forward. Well, what's the thing that's really ticked off a lot of Republicans? I think the number one issue was that they couldn't pass they don't have the votes to, you know, for the SAVE Act.
1: Mm-hmm. Yeah,
0: you know, they don't have the votes basically for voter ID.
1: Yeah.
0: And it's like, well, get rid of the filibuster. I never thought the Republicans would do that. They would wait for the Democrats to do it. And even if Republicans got rid of the filibuster now, anything that they could pass could be defeated when Democrats took power.
1: Exactly.
0: I don't believe, my opinion and yours on this case, because we're looking towards the future. Other people may have differing viewpoints on it, and that's fine. The concern of the Republican Party should be to not have any chance of the Democrats winning.
1: Right.
0: It's not, so whether it's Cornyn or Paxton here, whether it's a MAGA person or not MAGA person, it's more important to me that the Democrats lose than that the SAVE Act passes. Why? Because you can use that to pound on the Democrats over and over again.
1: Yes.
0: It's an issue that you've got 80% of the 82%, 83% of the country, is it? What is it? No, it's right around 80%, because it was like 83% of, you know, whatever. I forgot the exact demographics, but it's around 80%.
1: Yeah.
0: Well, you can use that. What's more important? To pass that tomorrow or to win in November? My focus is winning in November so the Democrats don't win. And so I didn't care. I don't care whether it's Paxton or Cornyn. All I want is the win, because either Paxton or Cornyn would be better than Democrats taking over the Senate.
1: Yes.
0: And my concern is not right now passing the Trump agenda and the issues on the Trump agenda right now, if you can pass them next year, because you've got a bunch of senators, you've got the Senate again for a couple more years. And so to me, the infighting in the Republican Party is a strength, because the Republican Party can evolve. There was an article, where is it here? Michael Dougherty in National Review, Democrats learn how to need to learn how to fight each other. And it's like, look, part of the infighting in the Republican Party can hurt them, but it shows that they're actually the party that's evolving.
1: Well,
0: where the Democrats, they're not evolving. They're not the party of change ever, because they're sticking to their ideological, you know, insanity.
1: It's for the GOP. It is, for the most part, it's on the issues. There is some the tribalism that exists there. With the whole MAGA thing, there seemed to be this battle to prove I'm more MAGA than you are, to the extent where some people were trying to say they were more MAGA than Donald Trump. It seemed like they were trying to make that point. The point with the left is, it doesn't matter who you are, even if you're a member of my own party, you're the oppressor eventually. And identity politics has set up that model to disintegrate, to erode that unity, and it keeps happening more and more. This is why, you know, Cory Booker over the weekend, you know, party needs new leadership. Andrew Cuomo, you know, what's going on? And you have more and more of these Democrats. I don't consider those names. They're known names. Booker's still active. Cuomo's, I don't know what he's doing. But, you know, he's probably going to make a run maybe again somewhere at some point. But the point is that I know that it runs deeper throughout the party, that there is something fundamentally broken with the Democratic Party. Well, what it is exactly what you and I have been describing, identity politics. You create more and more victims, more and more subgroups every day, and by definition, by default, you create more and more oppressors, even within your own group. And that is a problem and always will be. It's not going to change in our lifetime.
0: Yeah, I look at the long-term future of the Republican Party, and I believe it's in much better shape than the Democrats.
1: Oh yeah,
0: because
1: so.
0: The Democrats won't, if they're not willing to evolve now, they're not going to evolve.
1: Right. Yep.
0: For a long time.
1: Right.
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0: and I'm Gary McNamara. Yeah, so it was an interesting day yesterday, just seeing how everybody was, analyzing it. And, again, my point is simply, I want the Democrats to lose. That's all.
1: Yeah.
0: You know?
1: Yeah.
0: I really, at this point, because of how radical they are, I'm not really that concerned of who the Republican candidate is, unless you have a Plattner in there, which we don't. There is no Plattner on the Republican side.
1: Yeah, right.
0: You don't have a commie Nazi.
1: Yeah.
0: So what I care about is whoever can win. And, can Paxton win? Yeah. You already see that yesterday in the CBS News interview that I'll have to find the audio. Tallarico's already backing off from the positions. By the way, he's lying. Everything that he said back in 2021, he believes.
1: He meant it.
0: Yes.
1: And he means it now.
2: 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Top of the Hour News is brought to you by House Products. 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
0: News
8: strikes on Iran. I'm Ted Lindner, Fox News. The U.S. downing a group of drones over the Strait of Hormuz with a fragile Middle East ceasefire under threat.
9: The U.S. military shooting down four Iranian-based attack drones that posed a threat around the Strait of Hormuz. U.S. forces, by the way, also hitting an Iranian ground control station in Bandar Abbas. U.S. Central Command in a statement said the strikes were, quote, measured, purely defensive, and intended to maintain the ceasefire. Iranian state TV reporting also the details of a draft agreement which included the reopening of the Strait of Hormuz, also the withdrawal of U.S. forces from the region. The White House quickly, after that was reported, branded the report as complete fabrication.
8: Fox's Ashley Webster. Meantime, sources telling Fox News the Coast Guard asking Bahamian officials to let a dive team search in new areas for the body of Lynette Hooker.
10: Investigators have been looking at GPS data from Brian Hooker's phone, in which he was using a marine navigation app. That data's pointed them to new areas of interest that have not been searched as of yet. A source tells Fox U.S. authorities plan to focus on an area of the Bahamas Sea of Abaco with waters reaching 25-foot depths. Brian and Lynette were headed back to their sailboat earlier this year when he reportedly said Lynette fell off their dinghy. But Lynette's daughter, Brian's stepdaughter, has raised questions about what happened, saying Brian had anger issues and her mother was an excellent swimmer. Jill Nato, Fox News.
8: Brian Hooker was held by Bahamian authorities during the initial search for his wife, but was released without any charges being filed. And U.S. Central Command says they've executed another strike on a suspected drug boat in the Eastern Pacific. They claim two male narco-terrorists were killed. 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
8: Well, the efforts to contain the growing Ebola outbreak in Central Africa picking up the pace. Fox's Greg Palcott.
13: World Health Organization staffers are traveling to the eastern region of the Democratic Republic of Congo, hit by the disease. The organization's chief posting the outbreak is outpacing the response. And here is what Secretary of State Rubio said at today's cabinet meeting.
14: The number one priority of our foreign policy is to protect the American people. We cannot and will not allow any cases of Ebola to enter the United States.
13: To that end, the U.S. has been tightening travel restrictions on those leaving the affected area. And yes, it is reported the Trump administration is set to deploy U.S. health officials to neighboring Kenya to staff a quarantine and treatment facility for Americans testing positive for the disease or those potentially exposed, rather than bring them back to the States to be handled there.
8: The WHO saying the number of suspected cases nearing 1,000 with more than 200 deaths. A Michigan boarding school where Jeffrey Epstein was accused of meeting at least two of his victims makes a major decision.
15: This is not the first step Interlochen Center for the Arts has taken to distance itself from Jeffrey Epstein, but it may be the most dramatic. The Michigan Summer Arts Camp and Boarding School, where Epstein attended as a teenager in 1967, previously removed his name from the Jeffrey E. Epstein Scholarship Lodge after his 2008 sex conviction, renaming it the Green Lake Lodge. Now, the center says his board has approved plans to tear down the building. Prior to 2003, Epstein donated more than $400,000 to the school, including half of that to build the lodge. Carmen Roberts, Fox News.
8: And a former high-ranking CIA official under arrest after FBI agents find $40 million worth of gold bars stashed at his home. David Rush charged with criminal theft of public money. I'm Ted Lindner.
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3: Now, it's Red Eye Radio. Gary McNamara and Eric Hurley talk about everything from politics to social issues and news of the day. Whether you're up late or you're just starting your day, welcome to the show. From the Relief Factor Studios, this is Red Eye Radio.
0: All across America, we are Red Eye Radio. He is Eric Hurley and I'm Gary McNamara. All right, more sports and politics.
1: All right, sport fans.
0: This sort of relates to Plattner in Maine about he's, you know, upset that private equity and billionaires own sports teams.
1: Yeah.
0: His idea is that private equity has destroyed the Boston Red Sox. And somebody needs to ask him the question, so then who should own sports teams? But this is New York and New Jersey launch investigation into World Cup ticket pricing. All right.
1: Mm-hmm.
0: New York Attorney General Letitia James and New Jersey Attorney General Jennifer Davenport announced that they have sent subpoenas to the FIFA president and others seeking information about their ticket policies. Quote, New Yorkers have been waiting for years for the World Cup to come into their backyard, and they deserve a fair shot at affordable tickets.
1: Okay.
0: It's government's job. Is it government's job to make sure you have a fair shot at affordable tickets?
1: I will say it's kind of outrageous given the prices. If you break it down to the cost per point scored
0: per goal
1: for any given match, combined score, I mean, with both teams, it's pretty expensive per point.
0: No one should be, Letitia James said, no one should be manipulated into paying sky-high prices for seats.
1: Yeah.
0: And then also added, this is true, though. Fans should be able to trust that the tickets they purchase will be the ones they receive. That's true. If you make a contract with the company and they don't, you know, and that they would be a company and they don't fulfill that contract, you have every right to go after them for that. But they start out by talking about it's their job to ensure that there's fairness and equity in ticket prices.
1: Ah, fairness and equity. Okay. All right.
0: I just love it so. All right, so here we go. You and I talked yesterday about Tallarico and how he would run his campaign.
1: Mm-hmm.
0: And we talked about Kamala Harris back in 2020. Mm-hmm. Excuse me, 2024.
1: Yeah.
0: And she never made it to
1: 2022. Because nobody talked about her in 2020.
0: Well, she never made it to 2020 because the Democrats are racist and sexist.
1: That's right.
0: Now, by the way, that comes from her.
1: Yeah.
0: She's the one that accused Democrats of being racist and sexist back in 2020.
1: That's right. She was abandoned before Christmas.
0: Yeah.
1: 2019.
0: Democrats were so racist and sexist, they said, no. Let her through Thanksgiving, but no way is she getting past Christmas.
1: That's right. It's the holiday season.
0: But we had talked about, and we had talked about this a couple of weeks ago, too, that when, you know, and that was because Kamala Harris is still, you know, at the top of the bunch of who Democrats want to run in 2028. And We had gone back all the way. In fact, I found the ex post that I put out where I said Donald Trump, and this goes back to like June of 2024, and I said Trump is uniting the nation.
1: Yeah.
0: And I got some great responses because of it. And because Kamala now, and that's when she ran that ad where she said she's going to be tougher on the border. She didn't believe in open borders. She talked about a wall and a bunch of other topics that Trump was leading in. She said, no, I'm going to try to co-opt him on that. I'm going to try to beat him on that. It didn't last long. The left would not allow her to do that.
1: Many people don't even remember she promised to invade Greenland.
0: And so she pulled back from that.
1: Yeah.
0: Because she couldn't sell it to the Democrats. And I remember you and I in the midterm of 2006, we have long memories. Wow.
1: It's 20 years ago, Eric. It's 20 years ago.
0: Wow. But the midterm of 2006, after the election, we went, wow, and Democrats did very well.
1: Mm-hmm.
0: But it was really after that 2006 election where Democrats were not trying to run, or even before, were not trying to run as much to the middle.
1: Yeah.
0: They're always trying to run to the middle. And really since then, and as we even get up to, you know, the last election, or you look at, you know, California, whatever, they cannot moderate whatsoever. And the question would be, will Tallarico try to do it and would he be successful? He's trying already. He's walking back the things he said already.
1: Mm-hmm, mm-hmm.
0: Was interviewed by Ed O'Keefe, who, by the way, one of the criticisms of Ed O'Keefe was like, and Barry Weiss, we hope you're listening, he didn't push back.
1: Yeah.
0: He just asked some question. He answered, right. And he went to the next question.
1: Right.
0: And he answered, go to the next question.
1: Mm-hmm.
0: Didn't say, well, wait a minute. And he starts by asking him about the six biological sexes, all right?
1: All right.
0: And listen to this muddled answer. And he did not get pushback from Ed O'Keefe at all. Here we go.
17: Let me run one more by you, because, again, the president, other Republicans are already bringing it up. Again, in 2021, though, while debating a bill that restricted transgender student-athletes, you said modern science acknowledges six biological variations based on chromosomes to argue that sex is a nuanced spectrum, not a strict binary. Do you still believe there are six biological sexes?
18: I know there are two sexes, men and women. I also know there's a very small percentage of people who have these chromosomal abnormalities, and I believe they deserve to be treated with dignity and respect.
17: The other one.
0: Okay, now he went to never challenged him on that.
1: Right. Right.
0: And he's making the case that every transgender has a chromosome differentiation, and that's not true.
1: Right. I don't know anybody that's ever tried to make that case.
0: No. No. Then O'Keefe just let that slide right by.
1: Yeah. Because you would stop and say, based on what? Show me that data.
0: Yeah. But you said six biological sexes.
1: Yeah. Yeah.
0: And by the way, you know, and again, scientists didn't agree with that. He was lying back then when he said it.
1: Right. And you know, liberal activists didn't agree with it because they believe there's a lot more than six.
0: Right, right. Well, we had said at the time, well, who was it when Biden said, three. You know, how many genders are there? Three. We went, oh, my God, you can't give a number like that.
1: You're done.
0: So, but there's him attempting, let's see this next question. Here we go.
1: All right.
0: Okay, hang on. We ready? Here we go. All right.
17: Be in respect. The other one they keep harping on, and it's perhaps the most curious of all, they say you're a vegan.
18: I'm not a vegan. I'm an eighth generation Texan. I've been eating barbecue since before Kim Paxton's first indictment. And this campaign basically runs on Texas barbecue. If all they have is lying about me being a vegan, I feel pretty good about our chances.
0: They're not lying. You said it.
1: Right.
0: You said it. You said you're a vegan. I mean, it's just like they're not lying about it. And he was asked also, the other question was on the border where he said that, the Republicans are lying. He had said, remember, and we had played the audio before. Mm-hmm. I think we played it in the last couple of days where he, but this was back then. But he said that The border should be like the front porch.
1: Right.
0: Where
1: with the welcome
0: mat. Right, with the welcome mat, you welcome the good people in, but not the bad people. Mm-hmm. Well, then my next question would be, and he's trying to make the case, no, I just said let the, it's an open border for good people, but he's trying to make the case that he said, you know, that, that to give the impression that he was against sanctuary cities, and he's not.
1: Right.
0: Because that would be my next question. So are you against sanctuary cities where illegal immigrant criminals are protected?
19: Right, right.
0: So this is his attempt to lie by, again, projecting and calling the Republicans liars about things that he clearly said.
1: Mm-hmm.
0: And so you have to, you've got to go after him for that. And, again, Ed O'Keefe, just, did you hear him laugh? Ed O'Keefe laughed.
1: Yeah.
0: He said, you know, the Paxton indictment. I mean, it was Barry Weiss. Ed O'Keefe did a horrible job.
1: Right.
0: Just let him answer. Just let him go through it.
1: Well, it was a propaganda piece.
0: Yep.
1: If you're not going to hit them back, if you're not going to question every answer that comes at you, every response that comes at you, you're not doing journalism. Just hand him the mic and let him just talk and lie. Because that's basically what you did. That's not journalism.
0: But it shows it shows a change that the Tallarico people believe after over a decade of not attempting to go to the middle. Because remember, that was always what they were attempting to do.
1: Mm-hmm.
0: Kamala tried it and failed.
1: Mm-hmm.
0: On a national level.
1: Right.
0: Tallarico and his campaign now believe it's time to move to the middle and lie about where James Tallarico really stands.
1: Right.
0: And the belief is, or the hope is, that Democrats in Texas know he's lying. Just like when, remember when Obama said, I'm grappling with gay marriage. And remember the gay activists? The pro-gay marriage activists were talking about later on and go, no, we all knew he was lying. Everybody knew he was lying. He wasn't grappling with it.
1: Well,
0: he was lying.
1: Because the difference was, is that, and not exactly a Sunday morning talk show, but Ellen DeGeneres and her daytime talk show, that, and she brought on John McCain, you know, what do you believe in terms of gay marriage? And he was, his response, marriage is between a man and a woman. Obama had said the same thing already. And look, we had our issues with John McCain in terms of him being a senator. But if you're talking about two different parties, the candidates for each party being questioned, and at the exact same issue, one gets away with it and the other one... And they get away with it because exactly what you just said. No, we know he's lying. We're okay with him lying. And then all of a sudden he was grappling and evolving.
0: Now what you do here, because unfortunately we have to help the Republicans on basic communication skills,
1: mm-hmm.
0: you take everything that he said in that interview. Here's what James Tallarico said this week. Here's what he said back then.
1: Mm-hmm.
0: And those are the ads that you make. And then you say, James Tallarico is lying to you. He doesn't want you to know what he would really do as a senator.
1: Right.
0: And I'll say this. Why? Because adults don't change their mind on basic issues.
1: Right.
0: Adults right. don't all of a sudden change their mind.
1: On foundational issues, they don't.
0: Right. And those are foundational issues.
1: Right.
0: You don't go from saying... There are six biological sexes that are proven by scientists, and then 5 years later say, oh, no, there's only two. There's only two, but there are some chromosomal differences, which are not, that does not explain the radical transgender movement at all.
1: Yeah.
0: But on the border, I'd say, oh, fine. Then, oh, and he said he criticized Obama, for the border. Did he? I want to see if he's got that on there and whether he would. I don't believe he did. I don't remember any Democrat until you got to election time that said Biden's got to do something on the border. He's going to lose because of it. And then at that point, they were saying, you've got to do something.
1: Right.
0: But it wasn't that Biden didn't do the job on the border. He did do the job on the border. He did exactly. Biden was totally successful in his border plan.
1: Yeah.
0: His border plan was to open the damn border.
1: Yep.
0: And he succeeded.
1: Yep.
0: And then when politically it worked against him at the end, who was it? Minority Whip Catherine Clark the other day.
1: Mm.
0: Oh, well, he got the border under control. He got the, I think he was there, she was on CNBC. He got the border under control by the end of his term. Yeah, he made me, so he actually got it under control by the end. He caused it.
1: Yeah. Yes.
0: And they didn't challenge her on that either.
1: No.
0: They didn't challenge her on
1: it. No, and these are basic, this does not, you know, a third grader could go through these points that we're making here. You're not getting in the weeds on these issues. These are very simple issues with very few moving parts.
0: And I would ask you to say, well, you said it's like a front porch. You welcome everybody, but the bad people you don't. If they're bad, you don't welcome them. My next question would be, so you're against sanctuary cities.
1: Yeah, right. Right.
0: This isn't that hard, Republicans. You know, again, I don't want the Democrats to win.
1: No.
0: So let's not celebrate too much primary victories.
1: Yeah. No, let's not.
0: We are Red Eye Radio.
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20: How USDA meteorologist Brad Rippey describes a pre-Memorial Day weekend change in U.S. weather.
21: Flip the script.
20: With switching patterns in many parts of the country, going as far back as last summer, early fall of last year.
21: The pattern that has led to expansive drought coverage across the South, the Great Plains, and the West seems to have broken down in the week before Memorial Day weekend.
20: Conditions expected to remain for at least the next 2 weeks. And that comes during a key time for our nation's agriculture.
21: It is too late for a lot of the winter wheat crop, especially in the southern half of the country. But for just about everything else, agriculturally speaking, this is good news if you suddenly find yourself recovering from drought, getting into a wetter pattern.
20: Such as what is expected to happen in the southern U.S. Meanwhile, the north-central part of the country now sees heat and dryness. I'm Rod Bain reporting for the U.S. Department of Agriculture in Washington, D.C.
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0: We are Red Eye Radio. He is Eric Perley, and I'm Gary McNamara. This is really interesting. Just a ton of audio today. This is Michael LaRosa, former chief spokesperson for Jill Biden, Jill, and for Joe Biden in the 2020 campaign. So this is a loyal Democrat talking about Plattner and talking about Democrats in, well, Democrats in Washington. Here we go.
6: This has always been sort of a white whale for Democrats, this seat. And Susan Collins, and Collins won by 9 points, being outraised, outspent, both 2-1 by the Democrat. And the Democrat outpolled Susan Collins for a year in all of the public polling. What's funny to me is that Democrats in D.C. in the consultant class or the activist class think that somehow that guy right there represents what real America and normal America wants back home. Or outside of D.C. It's not. I mean, if Maine wants a self-proclaimed communist and a guy who has Nazi tattoos and talks about his masturbation habits and mocks wounded U.S. soldiers who were shot by the Taliban, Maine is going to have that choice. Mm-hmm. They can make that choice. They will make it in November. Now,
1: well, I learned something new during that audio.
0: Yes, I did not know about the
1: habits.
0: The habits.
1: His habits.
0: The
1: probably because I didn't want to.
0: I've got the Seinfeld term. Now, I did not know about the self-gratification.
1: Hmm. Well, if you're a Nazi, are you automatically the master of your own domain?
0: Hey,
1: I don't. Wait, I would think that's the case, but I don't. Huh?
0: We're just asking questions.
1: We're
0: not trying to be suggestive. We're not bringing it up. We're responding to these idiots.
1: We're trying to understand the political landscape currently in America. That's all we're doing.
0: We're grappling with all of this. We're just grappling.
1: We're just a couple of simple fellas just trying to learn.

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1: Now, you can complain about gerrymandering helping either party, but that's not illegal. And you can't say, well, you're helping Republicans, so you're discriminating against Black Americans. No, that's not how this works. And to me, it just seems incredibly backwards to say that their map is race neutral when they made their map specifically on race.
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2: News. I'm Sue Guzman. The U.S. launching new attacks in Iran, intercepting four Iranian drones near the Strait of Hormuz. The strikes described as self-defense. On Wednesday, President Trump was asked whether he and the U.S. would sign a short-term deal to allow Iran and Oman to control the Strait of Hormuz.
3: We're going to watch over it. We'll watch over it. But nobody's going to control it. That's part of the negotiation that we have. They would like to control it. Nobody's going to control it. It's international waters, and Oman will behave just like everybody else, and we'll have to blow them up. They understand that. They'll be fine.
2: A government official in Kenya says 16 students died in an overnight fire at a girls' school in central Kenya. 79 others were injured. And a former high-ranking CIA official arrested, charged with criminal theft of public money after FBI agents found

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6: Colleague of mine was telling me the other day about how their Instagram feed is filled with videos, most of them kind of funny, about how grandparents and friends tend to bulldoze new parents out of the way to get to see their baby. As a dad of three daughters, I know how life really does become all about them the moment those kids are born. But I also know parents are still people too who need their own attention beyond being mom or dad. And moms, in particular in those early years, can feel especially invisible in the eyes of other people. So what can you do to stop contributing to what is known as maternal invisibility? Women we spoke to said these two things were the most helpful. When people stopped to ask how they could best support them, number one, or when they took the initiative to handle certain tasks that obviously needed to be done. I'm Dr. Sanjay Gupta, helping you live a better life.
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2: And we are Red Eye Radio. He's Eric Carly, and I'm Gary McNamara. And since in the last segment, the show went into the gutter, not because of us.
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1: So this audio was actually from CNN from election night.
0: Yeah.
1: And it was Scott Jennings, CNN's Laura Coates, and Democrat strategist from Texas, Chuck Rocha. So this is, okay?
0: All right.
1: Listen to this. All right, here we go.
2: And I think the race is still likely or lean Republican tonight. But look, they got to run the race.
3: Hold on, Chuck is already laughing at the most radical. Is that hyperbole that you can relate to at all?
4: Look, I'm going to say that Ken Paxton is the most flawed, corrupt, divorced, biblical, all these things is what this campaign is supposed to be about when Scott Jennings and me are on this TV. But to the voters of Texas, it's going to be whether you care more about pronouns or gas prices. If you care more about what the price of your utility bill is or what gender you are. Right now in Texas, I've been polling all over Texas, not just for Tyler Rico, but when you go to somebody's house and ask them what your biggest concern is, normally how they're going to make ends meet, not about like who's got a PP and who don't.
3: So he wants this race. I'm going to let that go for a second.
4: Thank you.
3: But he wants that race, right, yeah. Tyler Rico?
2: You're just going to let that go.
3: I'm letting the pinky go right now. Yes, I am. At 11:07, maybe the pinky comes back. But right now, 11:04, I'm going
4: we'll get back to the
3: PP. We'll come back. Jesus Christ. Come back.
2: Please, because I'm a lady,
3: Ashley.
2: Boys. I'm a lady.
3: Okay.
2: Settle down.
3: But now I'm...
1: So I'm sorry, but all I keep thinking is Mr. Bookman from Seinfeld.
0: You like that, Seinfeld? Trying to protect the kids from opening a book and seeing a bunch of pee-pees and wee-wees.
1: But I will say one thing. If the Republicans lose, it's because I read what Jim Garrity put on X yesterday. Jim Garrity from National Review.
0: Mm.
1: The president and his administration is laser-focused on everything except affordability. And if the Republicans lose, they lose because they've ignored it.
0: Yeah,
1: end of story.
0: That'll be the reason.
1: The only weakness Republicans have right now is affordability, and they don't seem to care.
0: Yep.
1: And it is absolutely amazing to me that there seems to be no concern about it whatsoever. You cannot talk your way by bringing up any successes elsewhere at all about affordability. And the lesson is Biden.
0: Yeah. Yeah.
1: He lost because of the border, affordability.
0: Yep.
1: That's prices.
0: Yep.
1: And also the radical transgender movement, which became, the women's issue of 2024.
0: Mm-hmm.
1: But every one of those were on the side, you know, where the public voted against that was for Republicans, because Republicans were saying we'll solve all of those problems.
0: Right.
1: The number one important thing that affects people the most, affordability. And the Republicans don't seem to care, and this administration doesn't seem to care at all. They talk a good game, but nothing. And I'm not talking just about gas prices.
0: Well,
1: I'm talking about everything across the board. I want to read this here. Here it is. David wrote us yesterday when we were talking about it. Gas prices are too high, but I'm not going to sell our beautiful country for $1.69. I'm not going to change my vote.
0: Right.
1: It's not about you, David, and it's not about me. As I said, my major thing, whether they're weak Republicans or strong Republicans, they're not insane Democrats. That's all I care is that Democrats don't win.
0: Right.
1: And doesn't matter how you think, David. Doesn't matter how I think. It's understanding the public at large. Remember, and you said it. I'll never forget because you made a big deal out of it after the 2016 election, why he won, about the Wall Street Journal article that went to Harlem. And said to people that actually voted for Hillary at that time, why did Trump win? Trump won because he talked about issues that affect us here at home. Hillary's talking about everything else except what affects us here at home. And now Republicans are making the exact same mistake. Hmm. The only thing that Republicans have is competence in other areas that they have done in things like deregulation and everything else. But you can, if the president succeeds in getting a deal with Iran in the Middle East, that will also be great. But still, the number one issue is the economy stupid, and we found that again back in 2024.
5: Well, and the problem here too is that if enough people, enough of the voting public, believe that Democrats are going to start handing out checks, which, by the way, it won't happen because they will not get a veto-proof majority. That's not going to happen. But it doesn't matter if their perception is they'll do better with the economy. Or if the perception is that I need to send a message to the GOP that they suck on the economy, just as punishment, even if they believe, well, I probably won't get anything for a couple of years, but if I help give Democrats momentum, then and they get the White House in a couple of years and they have the House and the Senate, then they start writing checks again. When people are underwater, they don't care anything about the national. Nobody cares anything about the national debt, our audience not included. But the American people have given up on the national debt and have, in fact, I wonder if they ever cared about it. So in terms of writing checks, in terms of handing out free stuff, those free promises, whether they even come to fruition or not, the free promises will drive people. And they always have in a bad economy. And it's hard to say bad economy right now because there are many things in the economy that are great. But if your own personal economy at home, your own budget is failing over and over again, and you're underwater and you've got nowhere else to turn, you think about what people are doing on side gigs, everything they're doing to earn extra money. And wages aren't keeping up. And now inflation ticking up again. And we know what's driving this uptick in inflation, which is why we've got to, if you get back to the Iran thing, this mission has to be completed for every reason. For number one, for the mission itself. And number two, politically, you want this to be done sooner than later so you can get the benefit of that. And again, I mentioned yesterday, it could be that by comparison, if the mission in Iran is completed to the point that oil comes back down, which means if energy prices are down, food prices will settle somewhat because the transportation of goods will also be cheaper. If the 150 days, which is up in July on his current tariffs, runs out and there's nothing else that he's going to throw at the courts or is going to be extended by that. By comparison, there may be some positive effect. I wouldn't count on that. Right now, as we've said all along, I used to say, run like you're 20 points behind. Run like you're 80 points behind.
1: Yeah.
5: And that's exactly what has to be done.
1: You can have all the cabinet meetings like he had publicly yesterday. And that's where I think Garrity had the comment, Jim Garrity from National Review. Mm-hmm. They're laser focused on everything except affordability.
5: Yeah.
1: But we said this yesterday, and I agree with you. That's why I said if they lose, Republicans can still win because the Democrats are so bad.
5: Mm-hmm.
1: And in the polling, it has showed up to this point that even though the administration gets horrible marks on the economy, the people don't believe that the Democrats are the solution.
5: Right. Right.
1: You know, so again, you don't know. And I agree with you. If the war can end, and then even remember, as we said earlier, though, if we weren't in this war, prices might have moderated because remember, the amount of tariffs went down drastically.
5: Right.
1: You know, they're probably raising a third of what they were before with Trump's new tariffs. Mm-hmm. So that would have moderated, that might have moderated prices. And if we weren't in the Iran war, prices, the inflation numbers could be looking, you know, really, really good. But they're not going to come down. You know, that's the point. Gasoline will come down, and maybe there will be some products because of shipping that might come down a little bit.
5: Well, I think that would, I think that's going to happen actually in a considerable way because of where diesel has been, diesel prices, which again is the shipment
1: through the roof.
5: Yeah, and so, but it depends on the level of the drop. You know, I know that's a Captain Obvious statement, but I don't know where diesel will settle after this. Gasoline may settle, but then again, if it happens in the middle of the summer, still in the heart of driving season, and I don't know what will happen again or how far of a drop the diesel prices would be in the event that we get the Strait of Hormuz settled, and we'll see where it goes. It's as it always is. I think the markets are kind of skittish. I think even with any kind of agreement, framework, whatever you want to call it, on the Strait of Hormuz, it's going to be slower. I think the markets are going to be a little timid in really dropping those prices in a dramatic way. I hope I'm wrong about that, but the point is I don't think they'll trust an agreement. I think they'll believe that there's at any moment that chaos could ensue in the Strait of Hormuz. But
1: I will say yesterday when they attacked that, when they went after the Iranian ground control station that was about to launch another drone.
5: Yeah.
1: These actions were measured, purely defensive, and intended to maintain the ceasefire.
5: Yeah. Well, the Wall Street Journal, by the way, had a very interesting story yesterday about how the Chinese are buying oil secretly, and they've got this set of clandestine ships where they're actually running a line, filling these ships with oil and selling them to China. Iran is still selling oil to China. I don't know the volume. I didn't get that far into the story, but that's a problem. And if that's not completely controlled and settled, you know, there's going to be a problem long term, I believe.
1: My chuckle was military action is intended to protect the ceasefire.
5: Yeah, that's exactly. We're going to war to protect the ceasefire. Yes.
1: We are Red Eye Radio.
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19: A Better Life with Dr. Sanjay Gupta.
20: Breast cancer is the most common cancer among women in the world. And according to a new study out of the University of Washington School of Medicine, an estimated 3.5 million cases a year are expected by 2050. Now, the good news is we've gotten so much better at screening, earlier detection, and cutting-edge treatments in many countries, including here in the United States. But even here in America, black women have a death rate from breast cancer that is 40% higher than white women, a disparity that exists despite our world-class treatment infrastructure. So what can you do to lower your risk? Eat less red meat? Try your best to manage your blood sugar and your weight? Exercise is really important. Cut back on drinking, quit smoking. And remember this, you should start getting mammograms. At what age? 40. That's when you should start. I'm Dr. Sanjay Gupta, helping you live a better life.

0: We're on our radio. He's Eric Carlin. I'm Gary McNamara. I tell you, though, it's going to be an interesting next 5 months. It really is.
1: No, it may be one of the most, well, I guess we say this every season.
0: Yeah, the new
1: season.
0: One always is.
1: But the latest is always the most interesting because now there are so many factors that are involved here in determining, well, trying to grasp, guess, poll, determine what the American people are worried about and how that's going to drive votes. Again, pricing is going to be a big driver. But will it be outdone by the absurdity, the insanity of the left? Because the absurdity and insanity isn't just the libs of TikTok moments. It's about the threat, the existing threat of what has become the violent left justifying taking lives or attempting to take lives, coming after your children and control of your children. These are very serious issues, and that definitely will outweigh pricing with some people. It has to be enough, though.
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0: The U.S. strikes Iran again.
8: I'm Dave Anthony, Fox News, and Iran strikes the U.S. despite a ceasefire as talks continue trying to work out a deal to end the conflict.
9: It's the second time in the last few days that the U.S. carried out what it calls defensive strikes. U.S. officials say U.S. Central Command forces shot down four Iranian one-way attack drones that pose a threat around the Strait of Hormuz. U.S. forces also struck an Iranian ground control station in Bandar Abbas that was about to launch a fifth drone. This morning, the Islamic Revolutionary Guard Corps says it retaliated by targeting a U.S. airbase from where the strike came. They're promising more aggressive attacks if the U.S. conducts more strikes.
8: Fox's Madeline Rivera. President Trump insists Iran wants to make a deal, but he said at a cabinet meeting he will not enter into a crummy agreement.
10: The strait's going to be open to everybody.
9: And who would control it?
10: International waters. Nobody's going to control it. We're going to watch over it.
8: And the president threatened to blow up another country, Oman, if it tries to control the Strait of Hormuz shipping. For the second day in a row, the U.S. military blew up another boat alleged to be trafficking drugs off the South American coast. Two suspected narco-terrorists were killed in yesterday's strike. One died in Tuesday's attack, but two survived. The military's carried out dozens of these strikes targeting drug smuggling since September. In Washington state, it's a recovery, not a rescue operation, for the nine workers still missing after a giant chemical tank implosion, presumed dead now.
11: As the search continues for those unaccounted for, the second confirmed death from injuries suffered in the Tuesday implosion was announced. That person has not been identified. The tank at Nippon Dynawave Packaging in Longview, Washington, when it ruptured, was filled with 900,000 gallons of a mixture known as white liquor, a key component in the papermaking process. What sparked the implosion is not known.
8: Fox's Gernal Scott. 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
8: Back to President Trump, who's still trying to work out that deal with Iran despite another flare-up in fighting, and he's eyeing something bigger.
15: As President Trump looks to close what he describes as a great deal with Iran, he's also considering making an ask of Arab allies and partners in the region.
16: I would like to have them join the Abraham Accords. It'll be historic if they do it. And I think they owe that to us.
15: The Abraham Accords, first announced in President Trump's first term, established diplomatic relations between Israel, the UAE, and Bahrain. But several other Arab nations have not joined.
16: It's turned out to be so good, so effective. So we're requesting strongly that they join.
15: At a cabinet meeting, the president even suggested expanding the Abraham Accords could be required for an Iran agreement. At the White House, Jared Halpern, Fox News.
8: ICE says somebody else it may try to remove from the U.S. A man in Oklahoma charged in a deadly drunk driving case.
17: Michael Rosario Cruz has been living in the U.S. under Deferred Action for Childhood Arrival status for 11 years. He'd been working for a utility contracting company in Oklahoma last Friday when police say he'd been drinking at a bar. They say he was driving westbound in the eastbound lanes of a highway when he struck another vehicle head-on. Four people in that vehicle were killed. Oklahoma officials say Rosario Cruz is the subject of an Immigration and Customs Enforcement detainer request, meaning ICE is asked to be notified when he's released from custody so he can begin deportation proceedings. Jill Nato, Fox News.
8: We'll get an inflation update this morning. A gauge the Fed tracks closely what are called personal consumption expenditures. On Wall Street, stock futures are down a bit ahead of that the day after the Dow and the Nasdaq closed at record highs. In the NHL playoffs, a shutout. Carolina 4, Montreal nothing, giving the Hurricanes a 3-1 lead in the Eastern Conference Final.
13: I'm Dave.
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0: WVNN. Neil Jackson here with you. Thrilled to be here with you. Always thrilled to be here with you. And I just can't think of a better way to start my day than to get into this with you about what's going on all over the country and here in the state of Alabama. But Austin was not here with us yesterday. Now, he was at one of those world-famous Tuesday weddings. I mean, the Tuesday wedding. And, they always say, like, when did you get married? Oh, it was a lovely Tuesday afternoon. You know, they do this thing with stop fall weddings. This is the answer. I mean, I'm just going to be completely honest. This is the answer. I know you guys think I'm going to go a different way and criticize, like, a Tuesday wedding or something. That's how I'm doing. You know what's worse than a Tuesday wedding? A Saturday in the fall wedding, where somebody lugs a TV in there and you guys are watching a football game during the reception. That's worse than a fall wedding. Or excuse me, than a Tuesday wedding. How was the wedding, Austin? Did the lovely couple get off well and you guys have a good time? And what was your message to the couple? Did you have a message there that you delivered during your speech?
1: I did. I said they complimented each other very well. The groom was my friend. He's a sort of introverted, cerebral type, and she's a little more fiery. So they were a good couple.
0: Okay, good. It's good. So there we go. You got that happening. So now we resolve that. But you weren't here, so I got to ask you this question we were asking people yesterday. People were a little annoyed by this question, but we won't spend too much time on it here today, except that Donald Trump's physical did take place. We haven't got the results yet, but he says it was wonderful. So just keep that much in mind. 6'3", 215. That was sort of the 225 in some cases. 6'3", 225 pounds. That's what Donald Trump allegedly weighs after his last physical. Obviously, that's how do I put this? Not true. Okay, let's say it as nice as we can. What would you think Donald Trump's height and weight is?
1: You're asking me for a particular number.
0: Yeah,
1: I mean he's like 80. He's a pretty tall looking guy, so maybe like 5'11".
0: Oh, wow. You're saying he's lying about his height, too. Holy cow. All right.
1: And okay. I don't know. He's a pretty portly guy. I'm going to guess, like, kind of higher 200s.
0: Okay. So 270?
1: Yeah. Let's go 275.
0: Okay.
1: Around
0: all
1: there.
0: All right. I put him at 275. I'll give him the 6'3", even though I don't really buy it. I've seen some photos of him with people who are 6'3". I think he's more like 6'1". 6'1", 275 in mind. So don't worry. We're keeping track here. We're keeping track. And we're gonna find out. So we're gonna try to figure all of this out, and we're gonna try to figure out exactly what has gone on here and what happened. So we'll see. We'll see. And it's gonna come out. We're gonna be told that he's in perfect health. Yeah, I even took the car, the test, car, TV, whatever it was last time. So I can't wait. I cannot wait. Here in the state of Alabama, federal judges blocked a proposed congressional map. And I got to tell you, I mean, I'm just going to be completely honest with you. They are lucky that I'm not an elected official. Because anyone that's ever worked with me or knows me or listened to this program at all or anything knows that I'm like the pettiest human being that's ever lived. Okay? I am. I am the pettiest human being that has ever lived. And when the three federal judges came back and said, nope, you can't do this. Your map is racist. You know what I would do if I was Kay Ivey? I would call a special session of the Alabama legislature to redraw the maps again. That's what I would do. I would go in and I'd put a 7-0 map on the table. Now we got the Supreme Court has to come in again, which is probably going to happen here relatively soon. But as of right now, the 5-2 map is in place. So remember when all the a-holes in the Alabama media were like, this election's not going to count. There's a ghost primary happening. Remember that when that was going on? Oh, yeah. It looks like there was sort of an election that did count. And it did matter because as of right now, the maps we've done are in play. So what does that mean? What exactly does that mean? For the people that ran for office, are now we looking at other primaries because of that? And I'm telling you, that's a serious question. In districts 1, 2, 6, and 7, there were already primaries that took place, but there was the dreaded ghost primary dangling around, remember? So what happened there? What happened with our dreaded ghost primaries? So now, is there two different runoffs happening right now? And I'm asking that question because I don't know the answer. I'm not suggesting there's like some sort of secret answer that I'm offering you. I don't know the answer to that question. Because the ghost primary, the ghost primary is going on right now. So what does it mean? What does it mean in District 1 and 2? Okay, what happens there? Well, we don't have any answer. So it looks like we're going to have to look at this and try to follow and see what happens. Jeff Poore will give us an answer here. I also am very interested to hear what Chris Love has to say about all this. So Jeff Poore from 1819 News will join us on today's program. Chris Love, the Limestone County Democrat chair, he'll join us here on this program. We got Austin. We got me. There's so much going on here. In Texas, there was a Republican primary. And that Republican primary was won by Ken Paxton. And I'm telling you guys this right now. I am watching as a bunch of people are very excited about what's happening in Texas. A rhino took a beating. A rhino goes down. A rhino. No. I get it. But can I offer you up a little bit of a warning here? Would you like to hear my warning? Okay, let me give you a little bit of a warning here. Here's my warning to you. Georgia. That is my warning. My warning to you is Georgia. Okay? Why does Georgia have two Democrat United States senators? And how different would things be if they didn't have two Democrat United States senators? How different would things be if Donald Trump didn't really play in a bunch of elections, including Alabama's in 2017 and on? You wouldn't have Roy Moore on the ballot if he would have played smarter in Alabama, would probably be a better way to put this. And you wouldn't have two United States senators in Georgia. And I'm not saying Ken Paxton is going to fail. I don't care. I don't live there. Okay, I don't know enough about this. And this Jamestown Rico guy seems like a freak. Okay, listen to this. Listen to this. This is wild stuff.
2: The Democrats have a weird candidate.
3: God is non-binary. There are many more than two biological sexes. In fact,
0: by the way, Austin, you were in a church yesterday. What if you stood up and be like, I just want to let everyone know God is non-binary? How would that have gone over?
1: That's so crazy that he said there was more than two sexes, not just even genders.
0: Wait, so the God is non-binary thing is secondary here for you?
1: I mean, that's just so obviously insane.
0: Okay, all right. Hold your fire. I thought you'd go a different way, but hold on.
2: The Democrats have a weird candidate.
3: God is non-binary. There are many more than two biological sexes. In fact, there are six. It is now existential that we try to reduce our meat consumption.
4: The American flag is such a complicated symbol for most of us. Prophetic voices like Jesus have helped me reckon with my own whiteness, my own masculinity.
3: Our southern border should be like our front porch. There should be a giant welcome mat out front. Yeah. No need to sit and cry over, you know, your whiteness or your masculinity. They're going to call me a radical leftist.
5: Something that you love that's not family or friends.
4: I love, and just say this because it's on my mind, the trans children.
2: The demo.
0: What? Hold on.
2: Chris, have a weird candidate.
6: Low T Tallarico.
0: Okay, all right. Hey, what's on your mind right now? Oh, you know, trans kids. They put this guy on a list. Okay, I mean, this guy needs to be on a list. That is some weird. They are going to destroy this guy. So I think this guy's going to have a number done on him. Okay, I think this guy is going to have a number done on him. But holy cow! I mean, Austin, go ahead. Your thoughts. I'll let you wrap. You already obviously reacted exactly how I maybe expected you would, but to the wrong thing. But go ahead.
1: That's just insane. Just top to bottom, that's nuts.
0: every aspect of that is weird. I mean, it's just every... And remember, they ran an entire campaign where they're like, isn't J.D. Vance weird? Remember that?
1: I do. Yeah, help me out here a little bit. Was there any, even any context for this? Was it even he just decided
0: they thought they had ran into some sort of branding message that they were going to go with, and it was like, these guys are weird, and they thought that was going to be like that they were going to ride that into the presidency. Too much internet for them, essentially, and they thought that was going to be it. But how can you do that and run this guy? I mean, I've told you this before, and I'll tell you this again. Democrats do not actually believe anything they say. And if you want a perfect example, this is it.
5: Something that you love that's not family or friends.
4: I love, I'm just saying this because it's on my mind, the trans children.
0: What? God, somebody pull this guy aside and be like, all right, you got to explain this. You have to explain this. You love trans children? I mean, would you let that guy watch your kid? That's a serious question. I mean, just a serious question. Even if you knew him. Okay, I'm not saying like a random person, like James Tallarico shows up at your house, I'm going to watch your kid. Let's say you had a friend who was saying stuff like that. Would you let him watch your kid? I wouldn't. There's a 0% chance. Oh, but Dale, would you let Donald Trump watch your kid? I don't know. If Donald Trump was like a grandfather, yeah, I would absolutely. But if Uncle James over here, I love trans kids, I don't know. I don't let him. I just, oh boy. Hopefully, the Republicans there in Texas can do what they need to do. But I'm just going to tell you this right now. I'm not a fan. Let's put it that way. God, could you imagine? What are you thinking about right now? Oh, trans kids. Yeah, you know, trans kids. Who's not thinking about trans kids? I'll tell you what I'm not thinking about. Trans kids. I'm not. But guess what I was thinking about while I was sitting in my garage? Yeah, my garage door was closed. My top door was locked, and my spring was broke. And I'm sitting there in my garage going, wait a second. How the hell do I get out of here? I was having a little bit of an issue. So yeah, I called Vince and my friends over there at Elite Door Service, LLC. Yes, they've got you covered. And yeah, they'll do on-the-spot repairs for your garage door. They'll replace your garage door. 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
14: End on it.
0: No, yesterday when Austin wasn't here, we were obsessing over Donald Trump's weight and fist fights at graduations. There was a question of whether or not there'd be a fist fight at the wedding Austin was at yesterday, and I don't think there was a fist fight at the wedding. Did they do the whole, if anyone has any problems, please speak now? Do they do any of that?
1: They do not do that. No, there's no fist fighting. We threw him in the air really high, like way higher than expected, but that was about it.
0: Oh, you threw him in the air?
1: Yeah, the photographer was like, everybody throw him a little bit. But then we put pretty much all our weight
0: into
1: it.
0: Wait a second, was this going on at the same time?
1: You know, it was...
0: Isn't that something that goes on in the Jewish world?
1: Yes, we wanted to get a chair because we thought that would make for a fun picture, but we didn't find a chair in time, so...
0: You couldn't find a chair. Okay. All right. Whatever. I don't know what's going on here. Like, some weird religious cult where they don't have chairs. All right. It has weddings on Tuesdays. That's what I say. And by religious cult, I know this off the air. They were Roman Catholics. So it's not like some weird, you know, religious cult. Anyway, another thing we were talking about were fist fights at graduations. This is something that's going on all over the country over the last couple days. Fist fights at graduations. And this question comes in, and I'm going to have to respond to this a couple times today just to CYA myself, okay? So bear with me on this, okay? I'm going to just bear with me here, okay? I just want you to know.
14: How have you not received any legal ramifications for how often you mentioned Martin Luther King Jr.? I know the King family controls that name pretty tightly.
0: You can say the name Martin Luther King Jr. and not get in trouble. I mean, you're allowed to say that. Now, here's the context, okay? Okay, this is what I said. And Austin, you're a little more reasonable of a human being than I am. So you tell me this. I said that the fistfights at graduations are, in fact, Martin Luther King Jr.'s dream accomplished. Would you like me to explain why?
1: Yes, very much so.
0: Because the people there were of all different races fighting. All the fistfights we've seen, they've been of different races. They've been of different economic classes. They've been private school. They've been public school. Different states all over the country. There is a spate of fights at these graduations. And it's my suggestion is that is, in fact, the fulfillment of the dream. Nobody looks at this and goes, oh, look at these black people fighting. Nobody does that. Nobody does that. Instead, they say, I have a dream that my four little children will one day live in a nation where they can fist fight at a graduation. Not with people of their own color because the schools are segregated, but with kids of other colors because they go to school together. And sometimes they'll be fighting with people of the same color, and sometimes they'll be fighting with people of a different color and a different socioeconomic class and a different type of school. That I think that is the fulfillment of the dream. I don't think there's anything particularly edgy about that statement. I don't think there's anything wrong with that. I mean, is that not accurate? Is that not the fulfillment of the dream?
1: I think the most controversial thing was you saying there's nothing edgy about this and it would not bother no one.
0: There is nothing edgy about this. Look. I think we should all acknowledge that every race is filled with its own trash. And the trashiness of somebody that would get in a fight at a graduation, it should be on display. And I just think it's beautiful that it's like a rainbow of trash. I think it's great. It is a rainbow of trash. Nobody online can look at this and go like, bah, look at these white trash guys. You can't do it because I can just show you a link of a bunch of black people fighting at a graduation. And if you looked at it and said, oh, look at these black people getting in a fight at a graduation, I can show you a fight of an Ohio Catholic school where they're fighting over seats at a kindergarten graduation. This is progress, folks. In fact, I should argue before the Supreme Court that this is a reason why we should be allowed to draw our own congressional maps. That was coming up today.
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15: Fox News, I'm CJ Pop of the U.S. military on the defensive for the second time in the past few days in the Middle East.
16: U.S. officials say U.S. Central Command forces shot down four Iranian one-way attack drones that pose a threat around the Strait of Hormuz. U.S. forces also struck an Iranian ground control station in Bandar Abbas that was about to launch a fifth drone. These actions were measured, purely defensive, and intended to maintain the ceasefire.
15: Fox's Madeline Rivera reporting Iran's military reports had targeted U.S. airbase in Kuwait, which confirmed it responded to missile and drone attacks in its territory. A fresh look on the health of the U.S. economy comes out this morning.
17: The PCE price index, inflation, personal income, and spending for April, and the gross domestic product. Economic growth for the first quarter will be released.
15: That's Fox's Jeannie Casola. 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
1: Hey,
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1: People who fight at graduations are also the people who wear profanity L shirts in public.
0: I think you mean T-shirts in public, but yes, that is correct. That is correct. I've told friends of mine before. I'm embarrassed to say this, but I'm going to tell you the truth. I've told friends of mine before, I'm not going anywhere with you unless you change your shirt. I've done it. And look, I'm a guy who owns wrestling T-shirts. Okay, so I rarely wear them in public, but I have a Stone Cold Steve Austin, Austin 316 shirt, and I have a Hulkamania shirt, and I have an NWO shirt. I have three wrestling shirts. I do. Now, there's a wrestling show this weekend at the VBC. I'll be taking Grant and a friend of his. Because the little friend of his sister has a dance recital of some kind, and the mother asked me if I would take them to the show together to give him something to do. So I'm going out. They got me. They nailed me. So if you're going to that AEW show out there at the VBC this weekend, maybe I'll see you out there. Either way, yeah, profanity on T-shirts. Yes, that is the type of person that would get in a fist fight at a graduation. Profanity on a T-shirt. Austin, what's the edgiest T-shirt you've ever owned?
2: Honestly, probably just like band T-shirts in high school or something.
0: Okay, like Cannibal Corpse or something like that?
2: Yeah, just some like goth emo band.
0: I was just kidding. I was absolutely kidding. You owned a Cannibal?
2: No, I didn't learn a Cannibal Corpse. That milieu, though, that kind of world.
0: What is Hot
2: Milieu? Topic type T-shirts.
0: What is Milieu?
2: It's, you know, within that kind of sphere, I guess.
0: Okay, what is Milieu, though? What does that mean?
2: I mean, it's a synonym for that. Why did I use the word Milieu?
0: What?
2: You're really getting me here. I don't know why I used that word.

0: What does it mean?
1: Within that general kind of sphere, within that culture, you know?
0: Like, no, well, you're not listening to me.
1: I can use synonyms to describe it to you. I don't know if I could give you a Webster's here.
0: Well, what is the phrase milieu a genre of music?
1: No. It's just within that milieu. It's a synonym you use for within that culture, within that kind of circle.
0: If anyone has any idea what Austin's talking about and what the hell he's saying, please let me know. I think he's had a stroke. Okay, because I have absolutely no idea. I want you to write down on our copy sheet what the words you're saying so I can try to figure out what the hell you're saying, okay? While you do that, I'm going to do
1: something
0: genre, a little different.
1: Within that genre, I guess.
0: No. Write it down. Okay. Write it on the sheet. Write it down. I have no idea. Okay, you ready for this? Let's go through some of these things. In Toledo, Ohio, a woman charged in a viral kindergarten graduation brawl says she was not the aggressor. Now, this is one of those racially diverse fights. Okay, so this is one of the ones I'm talking about with how wonderful this is. The woman they're interviewing, who is on camera dressed very nicely with a nice turtleneck and all these other things on, is one that went to her children's kindergarten graduation wearing pajamas. Okay, we're definitely doing it. Anyway, Jessica Anderson has been charged with felonious assault. Felonious assault. It's crazy. It's wild. Wild. Cell phone video shows multiple punches were thrown and what appears to be Anderson grabbing a woman by the hair. She says it does not tell the full story. I removed her from the pile and then her arm fell into a chair. Then we were surrounded by people and she was hitting me. I didn't know what was happening, so I started swinging back. I wasn't the aggressor. It wasn't my face that should have been blasted everywhere. I take accountability that I was involved. A lot of people were involved, but I'm the only person who was charged, and that's not fair. Cell phone video obtained shows parent Craig Mays involved in a fight over seating. Anderson, the agreement came over chairs. Mays rushed towards one of her family members while she called 911. Craig Mays snatched Katie, and that's when the nephews got involved. He charged over there. Mays says that's not how it played out. Her whole family in the first two rows just stands up. Five guys, five girls, they all stand up. As I'm arguing with Jessica, I literally don't remember anything. I just know that I was sucker punched. Once I was taken to the ground, there was probably four or five other guys on top of me, trampling me, punching me, kicking me in the head. Witnesses said he didn't back down. He then takes... Are you ready? Are we ready for this? Tell me this doesn't sound like the wedding you were at yesterday, Austin. You ready? You ready? Witnesses said he didn't back down. He then takes off his shirt, puts his fist up, and confronts a man in a black sweatshirt. The men square up before others separate them. You ever taken your shirt off in a fight?
1: I have not, no.
0: I don't understand that. I've been in a lot of fights in my life, as my nose will indicate. And I've never once have I been like, I think it's time to take my shirt off.
1: Now, if you have the videos, he jacked was in an intimidation move, maybe.
0: Okay, maybe that is it. No. This guy was not jacked. This was not it. We also have a video of complete mayhem. Mayhem at an Atlanta graduation. The accounting video circulated on social media shows a massive fight breaking out at Benjamin E. Mays High School graduation on the Georgia Tech campus. I'm sure all these people will end up at Georgia Tech. I'm completely sure that they will. I'm sure. An Atlanta High School graduation broke out at a commencement ceremony, resulting in three detentions, two jailing, and a viral video showing complete mayhem. Mayhem! What we don't know is the identity or ages of the three individuals who were detained. These kids don't understand because they are doing their school a disservice and a dishonor because, again, you're supposed to represent your school, but you're doing your parents and other family members a dishonor. Love it. I love it. And then they're doing the same thing that the school board member Ryan Renaud was trying to do yesterday. They're like, oh, yeah, by the way, $42 million in scholarships were earned by the graduating class. Hey, you want to impress me with this story? Tell me how much in scholarships the three people detained got. That's what I'll be impressed about. But they said this is kind of funny. I give Fox Atlanta a little props for how they framed this. Listen to this. By the numbers, 300, the total number of students who graduated Benjamin E. Mays High School. 42 million, the total number and amount of scholarships earned by the graduating class. 3, the total number of individuals detained by law enforcement at the scene. 2, the number of people transported into Atlanta City Jail. That's awesome. That is really good. That is good. I give them props for how they're framing it. But again, we can travel all around the country and find these things, and I really have to wonder, what the hell is wrong with you people? What is wrong with you people? And in Alabama, there was a fight. In Tennessee, there was a fight. I mean, it's just everywhere. Everywhere you go, there's these fist fights at graduation. You know, I think what's happened here... Oh, sorry, I almost played the audio loud. The thing that makes me most upset about this, or maybe not, it kind of reminds me of the Black Friday brawls that you used to see when Black Friday was a big thing. I realize we've given up on Black Friday as a national holiday because of all the deals you can get online now. It's Cyber Monday. It's Black Tuesday. No, all that's garbage. I want Black Eye Friday outside the Best Buy, people fighting over $19 printers. That's what I need. That's what I need. But yeah, you've got fist fights in Tennessee, Georgia, Ohio. You also have them in Iowa. I mean, this is what we need to bring America together. This is what we need. People who won't get up from their seats getting punched in their mouths. That is the best thing for us all. It really is. Austin, you are getting absolutely destroyed on the text line. Just so you know. Just so you know.
1: That's fair.
0: You deserve it. I mean, there's no question about it. I still think he's talking about mildew, but I could be wrong. I have no idea what he's actually talking about. But we'll try to figure all of that out as we move forward. Listen to me. I do have a message for all of you out there who might get... Graduations are pretty much over, so we're not going to see this. But if you are out in public, and this is the summer of fighting, make sure we understand that. The weather's getting warm. Kids are out and about. We're probably going to see more fights out in public and stuff like this. I want you to understand something. I know everyone's been filming up and down, you know, like the portrait view, because that's how like you can go viral on social media. I have to remind you, just have some your wits about you. Take a step back, landscape view. Film sideways, not up and down. You can cut. You can cut for social media, but I'm just telling you, if you film with a landscape view, you will get more fighting, okay? You will see more of the crowd, you'll have all of this stuff, and it will help you make positive that the fight you are witnessing is racially diverse. It's a DEI sort of equity thing, okay? Up and down, white supremacy, landscape view, DEI, okay? And in this case, we need DEI to make sure we see all the people involved, okay? That's all I'm asking.
2: Dale Jackson.
0: Hey, folks, Dale Jackson here for my good friend Matt Curtis and the Matt Curtis Real Estate Team. 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

0: For those asking, my toe is still disgusting. I am at 99.873 of my normal speed. Okay? So my toe is slowly healing, and we're getting back to normal. It is not gout. It is not diabetes. It's none of those things. But Grant, for the third day in a row, has stepped directly on my foot while we were playing. So he's doing a great job. Speaking of Grant, yesterday we talked a little bit about curfews and how I think we should see more of them. There's a curfew going on at the Huntsville Housing Authority properties. At least there will be in July. Not now. It'll start in July. Don't understand. It's like, we got this real problem with these kids being kind of crazy over the summer. No, really, what are you gonna do about it? Well, in July we're gonna do a curfew. What?
1: Wait until Grant is 14. You will hate any curfew. You will want to raise your own kid and get the state out of the conversation.
0: No. I don't think that's true, and I'll tell you why. There's nothing easier about parenting than going, you can't do that because someone else won't let you. Okay? I'm sorry. That is incorrect. It's incorrect. The easiest thing in the world is to be like, I'm sorry. I guess you got to go to school. There's nothing easier than that. Can I bring my Switch? No, you can't. Sorry. They won't let you do that at that summer camp. That is the easiest stuff in the world. So no, I disagree with that framing. Completely. That's totally untrue. Totally untrue. Moving on.
1: Who is this judge who stopped Alabama redistricting? What's their story and background?
0: Three Republican-appointed judges are responsible for this. Okay? Let's be clear. Let's be clear about this. The three Republican judges who did this were appointed, and their argument is, and I say Republicans, they were appointed by Republican judges, their argument is they drew the district using race. District 2 was drawn via race. And in the new maps, they drew specifically using race, which is stupid because in reality, two things. One, they drew districts 1 and 2 using race in the map that they're using, and the one they say we have to, the 5-2 map. So you're wrong on all of that. Number two, and this is probably a more important issue, the Supreme Court has stated very clearly their reasoning for stopping the maps in the first place is no longer valid. Okay? It is no longer valid. You can no longer say voting rights section 2. They've stripped the power from that. So this is the last dying gasp of racially motivated gerrymandering by Democrats. Now you say, well, these Republicans approved it. Yeah, no, I get it. These are Republicans. That's correct. But what are they doing? What are they doing? They are serving the power structure of the Democratic Party. What do you want me to say? You want me to pretend otherwise? You want me to say, well, they're Republicans, so this is a viewpoint of most Republicans. No, these are just judges who have decided they think they know better than both the law, which would be the Civil Rights Act, as it is interpreted right now by the Supreme Court. And so for like the fifth time, they've weighed in on this and done the same thing. But understand this, okay? I understand this. They are wrong. And they are completely 100% wrong in interpreting this based on the most recent Supreme Court ruling. You know, they say, oh, what about precedent? As they talk about precedent from like 70 years ago that gets overturned. But they don't say, what about precedent from last week? Yeah, you'll notice that. So, I've noticed a lot of legal minds on social media who are like, see, this is over now. These Republican judges have done it, and that's the end. That is not the end, okay? It's not even close to the end. So, again, these judges are just doing what these judges have done all along. They have said, we are in charge of drawing maps and lines for the state of Alabama, and we're going to do that, and if you don't like it, tough. Why don't you do something about it? To which the state of Alabama said, okay, yeah, we'll do something about it. and we'll take it to the Supreme Court. The Supreme Court will blow it up. Now, hopefully that happens here relatively soon, or what's going to happen to our ghost primaries? Who knows? Who knows? But it looks like we'll have to follow that story, too. So, anyway, Austin, you have a defender, and I'm going to share that with you here.
1: I wasn't going to chime in until Dale said that Austin was getting crushed in the texts.
0: He was. He was getting destroyed. I'll tell you why in just a second.
1: I'm going to defend Austin here.
0: Big mistake.
1: Melia is a good word that he used correctly. It's a loose synonym of the word environment, in a physical or social sense. Admittedly, he did a poor job of explaining it, defending his use of it.
0: I agree with that. That's the problem. I said, what does that mean? And what he could have said is, well, that's just like part of the crazy t-shirts is part of the genre of like goth and like slasher metal. Okay? I mean, that's what he could have said. Instead, he said it's part of the milieu. That's his own fault. Huge mistake. Defend yourself, Austin.
2: I didn't use the accent, you know? You used an accent. Yeah. I could have been even more pretentious.
0: Okay, fair enough. Hey, can I ask you a question? We have about a minute left here. Let me ask this question. I've noticed this, and what is the connection between that genre of music, like I would say slasher metal or goth or whatever, and Christianity? Why does there seem like a straight line between that?
2: I know what you're talking about. I've even looked into it, and I can't get to the bottom of why that is so common. But it is common. Like, big metalhead type guys you wouldn't expect to be Christian being, like, pretty Christian.
0: Yeah, like, super Christians. Like, I just want to make sure I understand, or I'm right about this. There is a through line between the two, right?
2: There is, absolutely.
0: I don't get it either. I've always wondered what that was. It's like...
2: Even Black Sabbath's Christian.
0: Really?
2: Yeah, okay. One of their writers.
0: I guess in order to monetize something, you have to understand it, like to do the opposite, I guess. But, you know, maybe that's the whole thing. I don't know. Very interesting. Who thought that was coming up today?
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5: The U.S. and Iran both go on the attack.
6: I'm Dave Anthony, Fox News. Despite a ceasefire in place amid talks trying to end the conflict, Fox's Trey Yingst reports from Tel Aviv.
7: Iran launched drones toward a commercial vessel attempting to pass through the Strait of Hormuz. A U.S. official tells Fox News that 4 one-way attack drones posed a threat and were shot down. Then a strike was also conducted against a control station near the city of Bandar Abbas that was about to launch a 5th drone. In response, the Iranians launched a drone and missile attack against Kuwait, targeting a U.S. base there, according to Iran's IRGC.
5: Now, President Trump insists
8: Iran is very much intent. They want very much to make a deal. So far, they haven't gotten there. We're not satisfied with it, but now we will be. We will be either that or we'll have to just finish the job.
5: The president also said at that cabinet meeting Iran can't be allowed to control the Strait of Hormuz, also warning another country. If Oman, a U.S. strategic partner, also tries to control shipping, the U.S. will blow them up. Far away from there, the U.S. military's gone on the attack again. Fox's Chris Foster has details.
9: It's 2 boats in 2 days taken out in the eastern Pacific. 2 accused narco-terrorists are reported to have been killed in the latest strike. U.S. Southern Command posted a video showing a boat not moving on the water, then exploding with smoke and fire coming from it. One man was reported killed in a boat strike Tuesday, with 2 survivors left stranded in the water. Southern Command says the Coast Guard was notified to launch a search and rescue operation.
5: Now, the Coast Guard will also search again for Lynette Hooker, who went missing off the coast of the Bahamas nearly 2 months ago.
10: This after new data appears to contradict her husband's account of where he was the night she disappeared. A source says GPS data from Brian Hooker's phone shows a location that does not align with what he told investigators. Dive teams could now focus their search on new locations.
5: Fox's Carly Shimkus. Brian Hooker's not been charged. He claims she fell off their small boat in rough seas while heading back to their yacht. 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
5: A former senior-level CIA official is under arrest, facing charges that could be upgraded after $40 million worth of gold was found inside his Virginia home.
16: The stash found during a raid of David Rush's house, where they say they found more than 300 gold bars, $2 million in cash, and dozens of Rolex watches. The New York Times reporting the CIA referred the matter to the FBI following a routine audit of Rush's work-related expenses. He's being held thus far only on charges of inflating his college resume and scamming the government out of military leave pay. Gary Baumgarten, Fox News.
5: Speaking of inflation, we'll get an update next hour on prices. The Federal Reserve tracks closely so-called personal consumption expenditures. On Wall Street, stock futures down modestly the day after record highs for the Dow and the NASDAQ. We're learning more about Kyle Busch's sudden death.
17: NASCAR driver Kyle Busch suffered a serious chain of events in the lead-up to his passing last week. That's according to multiple reports, which cite his official death certificate. Busch reportedly had bacterial pneumonia that lasted for, quote, days to weeks, eventually progressing into sepsis and hemorrhagic shock before he passed away Thursday at the age of 41. Rumblings of problems with Busch began the week earlier when he appeared unwell following his NASCAR Craftsman Truck Series win at Dover. And just days before his death, Busch was found unresponsive in a racing simulator, reportedly coughing up blood before being hospitalized with what his family called a severe illness. Tony Genualdo, Fox News.
5: Now to the NHL playoffs.
18: Here's Blake with Stankoven. Score! 3-0 Carolina!
5: The Hurricanes added another and shut out the Canadiens in Montreal. 4-0 on TNT, giving Carolina a 3-1 lead in the Eastern Conference Final. I'm Dave Anthony.
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0: CNN. Dale Jackson here with you. Thank you very much for joining us. Thank you so much for your time today. We appreciate you. You know, yesterday we were talking about James Talarico to start the show, about what a freak show he is and how he's going to have to pull things back and how he's going to have to fix himself. I'm just going to tell you this right now. The Democrat Party has a problem, and this guy is not going to help. If your problem was that Kamala was for he, him, and Trump was for us, or they, them, or whatever he said, and Trump is for us, they're not helping themselves this week. Yeah, the guy who has a bunch of guys in their underwear coming over to his house tonight or this weekend for a fist fight, that guy is the alpha male. You may be thinking to yourself, Dale, what? Okay, and that's a fair thing to think. But this is not the alpha male.
1: So they're running a handful of highlights of things you've said in the past, and I wanted to give you an opportunity to respond or clarify. In 2021, in a speech during debate over transgender issues, you said God is non-binary. What did you mean by that?
2: Well, you know, I think I was being intentionally provocative with that statement. But what it means is that God can't be defined by human categories. The Apostle Paul, in his letter to the Galatians, says that in Christ there is neither male nor female.
0: Let me offer up a little rebuttal to this. Okay, ready? Let me see. Bugs, you tell me if I get this right. The Father, the Son, and the Holy Ghost. Is that right? Let me make sure I understand that. Is that okay? Maybe we need to get Yaffe here to be the theologian. But it's pretty clear that God's not non-binary, all right? I mean, we don't have to do this. And it's not controversial or provocative. It's just weird. It's just weird.
2: I'm always going to stand up for Texans who are being picked on by the most powerful, most corrupt politicians in the country. And I'm going to continue doing that in this race and hopefully in the U.S. Senate.
1: You call it intentionally provocative. You regret describing it that way or talking about God that way?
2: There are some statements that I've made that I certainly regret. There are statements that I've made where I've missed the mark. I'll be the first to admit that.
0: Is there a thing that I might say that might fit in here, Bugsy? Is there any phrase that I've been using over the last couple of months that might fit in here that perfectly describes what this Democrat is doing? Can you think of it? Is it that possibly Democrats don't actually believe anything they say? Okay, all right, because that's exactly, I mean, good Lord. So you said all these things. Oh, I didn't mean any of them. I didn't mean, oh, okay, well, that's fine.
2: But Ken Paxton is intentionally clipping my cringy comments to distract from his career of corruption. Ken Paxton has a criminal record. I have a legislative record. I've served for 4 terms in the Texas House.
0: Yeah, dude, that's not going to work.
2: I brought...
0: I'm just saying this right now. As soon as he gets over, there's going to be a yeah. But did you say you love trans kids?
2: Democrats and independents together to actually make progress for people. I've brought Republican legislators and Democratic legislators together to all percentage of people who have these chromosomal House of Representatives, where I brought Democrats and independents together to actually make progress for people. I brought Republican legislators and Democratic legislators together to cut property taxes, to raise teacher pay, to lower the cost of housing and childcare, prescription drugs. I've passed more than 60 bipartisan bills as a legislator. I've also called out the extremes in both parties, on the left and the right. I have called out Ken Paxton for his blatant corruption, but I also called out President Biden for failing to secure our southern border. So,
1: and I want to get to the border in a second.
0: The guy's like, look, that's really cool. And you said a bunch of things, but like, let's go back to you being stupid.
1: Let me run one more by you, because again, the president, other Republicans are already bringing it up. Again, in 2021, though, while debating a bill that restricted transgender student athletes, you said modern science acknowledges 6 biological variations based on chromosomes to argue that sex is a nuanced spectrum, not a strict binary.
0: And I love that this reporter is like, look, I got to ask you this. They're saying it. They're the ones doing this, not me. And then even this reporter who does not scream masculinity to me is just like, 6 genders? What is this?
1: Based on chromosomes to argue that sex is a nuanced spectrum, not a strict binary. Do you still believe there are six biological sexes?
2: I know there are two sexes, men and women. I also know there's a very small percentage of people who have these chromosomal abnormalities, and I believe they deserve to be treated with dignity and respect.
0: What are the six genders? That's the follow-up question. Like, make him. What are the six genders? Okay? What are they?
1: The other one they keep harping on.
0: Oh, they just keep harping on it. These guys are just harping on this, guys. Can you believe it? Can you believe they're harping on the fact that this guy was like, God's non-binary. I love trans kids. I hate meat. That's the only one. Never mind. I'm not going to get into that. But
1: it's perhaps the most curious of all. They say you're a vegan.
2: I'm not a vegan. I'm an eighth generation Texan. I've been eating barbecue since before Ken Paxton's first indictment. And this campaign basically runs on Texas barbecue. If all they have is lying about me being a vegan, I feel pretty good about our chances this November.
0: But that's not all they have. You're a liar, and you don't believe anything you're saying, and pretending a whole bunch of different things. Despite what you've said before, it doesn't make you look credible. It makes you look like a complete liar.
3: We have, I think, heard more and more issues of animal welfare. I think not just because it's the right thing to do and the moral thing to do, but also it's, as all of you know, necessary to fight climate change. It is now existential that we try to reduce our meat consumption and that we try to respect animals in all aspects of society. And so I am proud to say that our campaign has officially become a non-meat campaign. So we are only buying vegan products from our local vegan businesses. Some of you may know Big Nonas. They were little Nonas, and then they opened up a brick and mortar, so another Big Nonas, but we just got our pizza from there today. And so the point is that I think all of us, not just policymakers, but everyone has to take personal responsibility in this effort.
0: What are you doing, dude? Like, what are you doing? And then they posted a picture of him eating a big piece of meat. it's so crazy. Like, why are you doing these things? Just stop. Stop doing it. All right, so that's where they're at. They're going crazy. On the other hand, the president of the United States is setting up an octagon on the White House lawn. And they're about to have a UFC fight. And they are freaking out about that. They're freaking out about that. I love it. I think this is fantastic. They're showing the White House, and they're building like WrestleMania on the White House lawn. Who doesn't love this? Who doesn't love this kind of stuff? And imagine deciding that you're going to go on television and whine about UFC being at the White House. I mean, imagine that. You may not like UFC. I'm not a big UFC fan. It's not something I watch regularly. It's not something I do, but I will watch this. Have you seen the setup? It looks amazing. This looks awesome. And we are incapable as Americans of being honest when our political adversaries do anything that's cool. We really are. We are incapable of being honest about this kind of stuff. This is a neat thing. I'm sorry. It's neat. And what were they doing on the White House lawn during the Biden administration? What were they doing? We had a bunch of trans people pulling out their breasts. Okay? That's what you did. That's what you had going on. Listen to how CNN covers this. Listen to how they talk about this kind of stuff. Just listen.
4: It's going to be a different kind of fight at the White House. Construction has begun on the octagon on the South Lawn for the UFC Freedom 250 fight, less than 3 weeks away. Now, this arena is expected to hold around 5,000 spectators, and it's believed to be the first professional sporting event ever held on White House grounds Chuck? You ready?
5: Look,
4: you're a boxer.
5: I'm all about...
4: You have a ticket?
5: I'm all about fighting. And I've been fighting my whole life. Matter of fact, during the break for you at home, I was showing all these scars on my face about how good I was at it, which was not that good.
4: But some were from shaving. I just want this disclosure mentioned.
5: But it should also be said is when I see that, I'm like, really? Like, nobody can afford a tank of gas. We're going to use my tax dollars to build an octagon when just down the street, literally 5 blocks away, is a perfectly good basketball arena that our basketball team certainly is not using. We could have had an octagon fight without having to build this monstrosity on the White House fair.
0: The UFC is losing $30 million putting this together. The taxpayer dollars aren't going to this. But imagine if everything that happens, you go, yeah, but tank of gas. Okay, great. I'm not happy about the tank of gas either. But can we not say this is cool? Can we not say that? This is kind of cool. I mean, I don't know why we have to do this thing where we can't acknowledge this is kind of cool. No, this is terrible. This is awful. These are the same people that are mad that they're repainting the bottom of the reflecting pool. Okay, these are the same people that are mad that they're going to replace or build a ballroom. Again, you're mad about everything. There's not a single thing this guy could do that you would praise him on. And you may say to yourself, well, Dale, is there things you'll criticize Donald Trump on? Yes, a lot of things every day. Hell, I'm the one. Speaking of fighting, like weigh-ins and stuff, did you not hear me make it very clear that Donald Trump is not 6'3", 225? I mean, that's got to crush his soul. But man, when everything is like some sort of absolute like pain inside your heart, I gotta tell you, I don't know why I'm saying that, but I gotta tell you, it might be time that maybe you pick your battles, okay? Now might be the time that you just kind of chill out a little bit and you just pick your battles on this, as opposed to be like, this fight on the White House lawn is the worst thing ever. No, it's awesome. I'm sorry. It is amazing. It is awesome. And we should do more. I'm sorry. Next year's WrestleMania shouldn't be in Saudi Arabia. It should be on the White House lawn. I'm sorry. It's as simple as that. Let's take a quick timeout. You tell me. Am I wrong on this? The UFC fight, even if you're not a UFC guy, isn't that kind of cool? Am I wrong on this? Let me know. 866-494-WVNN. That's the ScoutPestControl.com. WVNN. Hot take text line. You can get in right there. Coleman Furniture Market, free speech phone lines as well. It's cool though, right? Like, this is cool. Am I wrong on this? Oh, America, we shouldn't have fighting at the White House. Oh, we shouldn't do this. We're better than this. No, we're not. This is awesome. Stay tuned.
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8: Good morning, everybody. I'm Way 31's Chris Tatum. One man's in the hospital, another in serious trouble, charged with shooting him. Limestone County deputies arrested Michael Smith Tuesday and charged him with assault. They say he and that victim argued at a house on Parker Road before the shooting. We're working right now to get an update on that victim's condition and to learn if a judge has set bond for Smith. Decatur Morgan Hospital leaders are stepping up security this morning after somebody pointed a gun at a patient and her mom. It happened Tuesday. They say Decatur police quickly found that person, and turns out they say it was an unloaded BB gun. We are working to learn if that person with the BB gun knew the patient and also why Decatur police decided not to arrest them. And people in Madison are about to have a new option for getting mental health care. Wellstone leaders will cut the ribbon to a brand new clinic at 9 o'clock this morning on Madison Boulevard. That new facility will offer individual and group therapy services, even programs to help people struggling with substance abuse. With Way 31 News, I'm Chris Tatum.
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11: Temperatures warm again as you head out the door on this Thursday morning in the upper 60s to lower 70s. We'll watch them warm into the low to middle 80s this afternoon. Partly sunny skies, but afternoon showers and thunderstorms will be possible once again. From the Way 31 Storm Tracker Weather Center, I'm meteorologist Amber Kulik.
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15: One of the things about the humidor is it's probably got the greatest variety of any tobacco shop in Huntsville.
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0: WVNN. Bill Jackson here with you. Yes, I get it. I'm white trash. Oh, yes. Ha, ha, ha, ha, ha, ha, ha. I mean, I get it. I'm white trash. I understand that. I'm not going to sit here and pretend to you that I'm like some, how do I put this, refined individual. That's not me. And I cannot sit here and look at this like structure going up on the White House lawn and not be like, this is going to be awesome. Or say that this isn't going to be awesome. I look at it and say, it looks great. It looks fantastic. And anyone who is trying to suggest that this is like a horrific event and a terrible thing for the country is just kind of being lame. I mean, that's as simple as it is. It really is. Everything that's happening here is cool. I mean, it really is cool. And we're really trying to do stuff that's different and interesting to celebrate America. Great. There's a concert coming up on the mall, which is kind of lame. Okay. I mean, if you go look at the stuff they're doing, that is kind of lame. They have like Milli Vanilli. I'm not kidding. Isn't one of these guys dead? I mean, are we kidding me? Isn't one of these guys dead and they're still having, that's lame. So let's go through. Is it cool or not? Is it cool or not?
1: What would be cool and send the libs into a frenzy? A one-night-only ECW card.
0: All right. For those who don't know what ECW was, ECW was Extreme Championship Wrestling. And it existed a very small period of time in professional wrestling when everything was hyper-violent and bloody. They had, like, barbed wire cage matches, exploding this, exploding that. It was hyper, like, violent, hyper-violent, blading, all sorts of things. Hardcore would be the word that they would use. And you're right, it would be awesome to have an ECW one-night stand on the grounds of the White House. Could they use an American... Is it disrespectful to use the American flag as a weapon in a wrestling match? Bugsy?
2: I don't. That's a tough question because It also feels very American to do that.
0: Mm-hmm. Right. Then it touches the ground. People get all upset about that kind of stuff.
2: Okay. What if you keep it from touching the ground? Like, that's your whole thing.
0: Like you're choking,
2: but you're like this? Suffocating the guy.
0: How about this? You're choking the Iron Sheik with the American flag. I think you can get away with that.
2: Yeah.
0: Okay. Let's get more of your thoughts.
1: It's pretty damn cool.
0: It is. I mean, like, that's the thing. Like, why can't we just look at this? If Joe Biden held a UFC fight on the grounds of the White House, I'd be like, that's cool. I would say straight up, I'd be like, that's cool. There's no reason to pretend that stuff that's cool isn't cool.
1: Didn't Andrew Jackson have a bunch of farm animals running all over the White House area?
0: Probably, I don't know. Was it Andrew Jackson who had like the crazy party at the White House? Was that who it was? Like the inauguration party?
2: A couple of them did, I thought.
0: I'm sorry?
2: A few did. Like more than just
0: him. He had one that was so crazy that they had to like run away because like people were going completely insane with the
2: alcohol. He's not the one that caught it on fire, was he?
0: I don't think that's the case. All right, moving on.
1: Do both Dale Jackson and James Tallarico suffer from liabets?
0: I think what you're trying to say is liabetes, our British robot friend. I don't suffer from liabetes. No. I have a severe case of honesty-itis. That's really my problem. So, no, I don't think that is the case, but it's a good question.
1: It really doesn't matter if it's cool or not. I think it should be reiterated that it's not our taxpayer money funding, and the liberals really shouldn't care.
0: Okay, but you can't tell me there's no taxpayer money going to this thing, okay? I'm sure there is some taxpayer money going to this. It's an event at the White House. There's taxpayer money going to it in some way, shape, or form. So I think you got to be honest with that. I'm going to tell you the truth and tell you the truth here that what's actually going on. Someone sent me a link to the White House and the UFC history. Apparently, Theodore Roosevelt had a West Wing fight club. He set up a training space in the White House and regularly sparred with anyone who was willing, including professional prize fighters, his sons, and military aides. By the way, that's where it ends. this history list, number one, Theodore Roosevelt's West Wing fight club. Number two, UFC Freedom 250 on the South Lawn. How did I not get tickets to this? Look, I'm going to tell you this right now. Tuberville, Britt, Dale Strong. I know you all have some people listening. If somebody provides me with a ticket to this, I will fly to Washington, D.C. and go to it. So somebody come off one of these tickets, and I'll be more than happy to go. They're going to have about 3,000 to 5,000 people there. There's some discussion. Large portion of the seats reserved for military service members. This is awesome. I'm sorry. It's a monstrosity on the White House lawn. We shouldn't be doing this. The price of gas. Oh, please stop it.
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5: News, I'm Gianna Delosi. The U.S.-Iran ceasefire tested as both sides trade attacks, with U.S. forces launching a new set of defensive strikes overnight.
6: A U.S. official tells Fox News that four one-way attack drones posed a threat and were shot down. Then a strike was also conducted against a control station near the city of Bandar Abbas that was about to launch a fifth drone. In response, the Iranians launched a drone and missile attack against Kuwait, targeting a U.S. base there, according to Iran's IRGC.
5: Fox is trading in Tel Aviv. The Department of Justice reportedly launched a criminal investigation into author E. Jean Carroll.
7: Sources confirming the DOJ is investigating whether Carroll committed perjury while speaking at a deposition in her two civil lawsuits against him. Carroll won a $5 million civil judgment against Donald Trump in one case, claiming he sexually abused and defamed her.
5: Fox's Sue Guzman. 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
3: A better life with Dr. Sanjay Gupta.
4: Slowly but surely, AI is seeping its way into every corner of our lives. One area perhaps I didn't expect is diet advice. A new study out of Turkey found that chatbots are recommending to teen boys and girls that they restrict their daily calories to dangerously low levels and eat a balance of nutrients that are kind of out of whack. Remember, teenagers are growing, one pediatrician told us. If they aren't getting enough nutrition, it can really stunt their growth on a number of levels. And in extreme cases, it can lead to significant health consequences. Large language models, LLMs, they are designed to agree with you. So if you're looking to lose weight, they're going to push you pretty hard in that direction. They also sometimes don't know how to tell the difference between good information and bad information. And you know who does? Your doctor. I'm Dr. Sanjay Gupta, helping you live a better life.
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0: to make the media, their Democrats, and guys like James Taurico whine about violence, masculinity in America. I mean, it really is. This is one where Democrats should just either say nothing or have guys, I don't know, pick one. Let's pick a Democrat who is a sign of masculinity. I'm trying to think of one off the top of my head, okay? I don't want to be unfair, but I'm trying to think of a Democrat that you could run out nationally. Okay, and you could have stand on the stage and be like, I think this is pretty cool. Like, who is that guy? Is it John Fetterman? I hate to say it. Is it John Fetterman? Who is it? Who is that masculine? Someone help me with this. This is a serious question. Who is that masculine man that can come out on the Democrat side and be like, I don't know why all my fellow Democrats are complaining about this. I wish I had a ticket to that UFC fight on the White House lawn. Who is that guy? Who is it? I don't know. I don't know the answer to that. But I want to know the answer because maybe it is John Fetterman. Let's see what John Fetterman says about this. Actually, let's see what John Wall says about this. Let's bring John Wall on. He's running for lieutenant governor. He's the former head of the ALGOP. He joins us here this morning. I wanted to ask him some stuff, but we're going to talk about something else first here with him. The fight on the White House lawn, Freedom 250 or whatever they're calling this thing. You don't have to be a UFC fan to find this interesting. I think it's interesting regardless. I'm not a big UFC guy. I do like wrestling and stuff like that. But this is kind of cool, John, or is this an abomination before our country?
1: No, look, this is absolutely kind of cool, and I hear the tickets are so hard to get because people are so excited about it. They're someone has an extra ticket, they're going for over $100,000.
0: All right, well, if you happen to come across an extra ticket that comes up, you let me know. If I can get it for free, I'll fly up there.
1: You know, we would hope that you make the sacrifice to be the guy from North Alabama to represent us. I could see that.
0: And by the way, the guy you're looking for with the
1: Democrats, though,
0: it's go ahead.
1: Pete Buttigieg. Okay, he's the guy.
0: Okay. Maybe you know. Look, they've. Isn't it funny though? Like they tried that. They tried to make they had him grow a beard. They tried to use Tim Walz and show him as sort of like the hunting guy. James Taurico, he's just your average guy. He can relate to fellow Texans and stuff like this. They tried all of that. The only sane Democrat, masculine type of Democrat that even remotely exists is a guy who has apparently lost the function in his brain that allows him to lie. I mean, that's really it. I mean,
1: it's true.
0: Yeah, true. It's the only one. So, interesting nonetheless. I am still looking for that one Democrat that we could look at and see somebody. Oh my God. Hey, they've come up with it. They're actually right. This person is correct. Main Kampf, Graham Plattner. He's their most masculine guy. Yes. The Nazi, the guy with the Nazi tattoo is the most. Okay. Enough of this, John. There's some headlines in newspapers that we're going to see a lot of, I think, over the next couple of weeks. You and your opponent, Wes Allen, are going to go at it. You're going to see dark money come in here, and not that we haven't seen it already on both sides. And a couple of levels of attack against you. And one of them, me and Bugsy were talking about, and she's like, what? And I'm always amazed that people don't know this because this is one of the neater parts of your story. Not that it's like extremely masculine or anything like this. But I'm a farmer. Oh, yeah? What kind of farmer are you?
1: I'm a butterfly farmer. But look, there's a cool name to go with it, okay? It's a leptozoologist. On a serious note, though, I always joke. I said, I'm glad God made me 6'4", and a pretty, I'm a man's man. You know, I play the bagpipes. I have a world record, and I'm a farm boy. So
0: what's the world record?
1: Yeah. Don't ask me that. Not on the air.
0: Is it butterfly farming?
1: No, it is not. It is actually that I don't have it anymore. This was when I was young and brave and stupid. It was the farthest distance walking on Legos barefoot.
0: Bugsy, hold on, John, hold on. Bugsy, Butterfly Farmer, Lego World Record. I mean, if there's a candidate that you could get behind, this is it, right?
2: Absolutely, yeah.
0: Okay. I'm just checking. Okay. All right. So, John, the Butterfly Farmer attack, I don't know if that's even the right way to say it. It's to me, I'm just like, I mean, the guy is a butterfly farmer. Does anyone say, Butterfly Farmer? Well, I just can't vote for that guy. I mean, does that do anything to anyone?
1: Look, it's desperation because you can't attack my actual record, right? Like I'm actually a small businessman. I'm not a career politician. I'm the guy who wants to drain the swamp. I want the guy, you know, who wants to cut taxes, less regulations. My record as state party chairman is really clear. Like I'm the conservative in this race. I'm the outsider. And so all he has are these fringe things, like he doesn't like my profession. So what? I don't care.
0: Yeah, I find that one to be interesting. Now, this one, I think, has a little bit more legs. And we've talked about it before, but, you know, a lot of people are hearing this for the first time. And I'm somewhat uncomfortable by this, okay? And I'm just full disclosure, I voted for your opponent in the primary. But I do think this is one of those issues that people might be like, explain to me. And by the way, just again, this is we're just going through all of this. The use of your full name continues to pop up in my email. Can you explain that to me? Now, that's not the issue I want to talk about, but I'm just going to throw that out there first. Explain that to me.
1: Throw that one out too. Look, you know, I think that is probably the most disingenuous attack of them all, because countless candidates, over a quarter of the population of the United States of America, don't go by their first name. And I've been baffled by this attack, because right now there are other candidates in this election cycle. Barry Moore's first name is Felix. Andrew Sorrell's first name is Justin. Why am I the only guy who gets attacked for not using his first name on the ballot? Like this is very normal. This is not outrageous. And I think it's incredibly disingenuous. Once again, goes back to the fact it's not about the issues, right? There's nothing here that he's attacking me to my issues. Who cares whether I go by my first name or not?
0: Like, so John, that's, to me,
1: that's just never been
0: right?
1: A big deal. Yes.
0: Okay. All right. So just full disclosure here, my middle name is Dan.
1: One of them. So yeah. Yeah. See, so this is very, very normal. And I don't understand the negative. I don't understand why. And for those,
0: is it because your first name is kind of weird?
1: Yes, I was going to say, my first name is Nehemiah, and if your first name was Nehemiah, you would probably go by John, too.
0: Yeah, I don't get that. All right, let's talk about the ID. Explain this one more time. I don't like this answer, by the way, but go ahead and explain it.
1: Oh, the state auditor ID?
0: Yeah.
1: Yeah, look, super, super easy. And this has been told through the lens of a liberal hit piece writer, Kyle Whitmire, right?
0: Yeah.
1: Which, and I always joke about this. Like, if my life had been told through the lens of Southern Living, it would be this sweet story about a butterfly farmer and all this. When you're a conservative fighter, when you're the state party chairman who's in the trenches, defending people's rights and freedoms, going after the left, you get targeted. And this is one of those situations. It's completely innocent when you know the story. So back, I don't know, this is way back. This is like 2016, 17. Jim Ziegler's budget, he's state auditor at the time, his budget has been cut by the governor, who disliked him at the time because he was pushing back on taxes and different things. His budget was cut almost in half. Faced a very serious situation. The office had to lay off people, all this. I ran his campaigns. I helped him get elected. And he asked me, he said, John, I know what a good job you do with PR, this, this, and this. Would you help the state auditor's office send out press releases? Pro bono. And I told him yes. I said, look, I like to help the state. I think, Jim Ziegler, I think he's a conservative. I said, yeah. So I helped him in an official capacity. He's already come out and said this. He approved that ID. It was needed because email providers don't just let people send out emails for state offices. They have to show that they're actually connected with that office, and that's a good thing. And so I have that state auditor ID. It's a press secretary ID, completely legitimate, approved by the state auditor, blah, blah, blah, blah, blah. I'm out voting one time. I forget my wallet. I have that ID in my laptop bag. I ask them if it works. They send a picture to the probate judge in my county. The probate judge gives a thumbs up, says yes. that's good to vote. I vote one time for me. You know, no voter fraud here. I love how my opponent turns that into voter fraud. And I don't hear about that again for 8 years. And then all of a sudden it pops back up once I'm state party chairman and I'm fighting for people's rights and freedoms.
0: Did you have an ID at the time? A legal ID?
1: Yes.
0: Okay. And you just didn't have it on you?
1: Correct.
0: So what's the issue? The only issue I have with this, is that would that have been okay with anyone else, or was this a special privilege given to you because of your position?
1: Oh, look, what I did, what any voter would do. Now, and keep in mind, at the time this happened, this is during the time period where all these, you know, voter ID has been in place, and all I did what any other voter would do. I asked the poll worker, hey, I have this. Is this usable? And he sent it to the probate judge, and they said yes. So that's the important thing to remember on that. Now, more importantly,
0: you went through the right steps. I'm not criticizing that. I again.
1: I was going to say, I think more importantly to remember with this whole saga, this whole thing, is why we believe as Republicans, why we believe in voter ID. We believe in voter ID because we want to protect people's right to vote. We don't want their vote to be stolen. We don't want it. We don't want cheating, right? We don't want. And it's, but at the base level of that is, we want to protect the lawful legal citizens' right to vote and have their vote counted. And that's what I exercise, that constitutional right. Like, we didn't design voter ID to keep honest, real people from voting their ballot. And that's what happened. So I think the system worked. I think that's exactly what happened. I am a U.S. citizen. I am registered to vote. I should have been able to vote that day. And I think the system completely worked. The probate judge, you know, knew who I was, recognized it, and approved it just like he should have for another voter if in that same situation.
0: There we go. I don't really care too much about any of these things. It's not going to impact my vote. I see it out there, and here we have an AL.com headline. And by the way, you're right about the Kyle Whitmire thing. Look at what Kyle Whitmire's doing today. Where does Tommy Tuberville live? Where does he live?
1: Mm-hmm.
0: Because Tommy Tuberville said, I go back to Auburn for football games three or four times. I go to Auburn football games, or whatever he says. I go back to Auburn football games three or four times a year. And he says, I live in Auburn. What he means is I go to the games three or four times a year. That's what he was saying. It's like, oh, he must live in Florida. It's like, guys, you're not going to get him on this. Kyle Whitmire is not your stalking horse for anything. He cannot accomplish a single solitary thing through his videos and columns at AL.com. He is just someone that you can hit share and then post your liberal thoughts on Facebook and say, see, look, this guy's dumb too. That's it. That's all you can do. All right, John Wall, thank you very much for being available. Appreciate you coming on and talking about it. I think we've cleared all these things. We've talked about this stuff before. I will say this, and I'm just going to tell you this right now. This kind of talk is desperation. I agree with that. I think it's desperation. And we're just kind of throwing stuff up there. I don't like this kind of campaigning. I'm going to call it out. I appreciate John Wall being here and having this conversation with us and speaking on these things. It's nice to see people respond when you have these conversations. And I'll tell you what, our current lieutenant governor does the same thing. If I need to reach out to Will Ainsworth, he usually comes on and talks with us as well. Thanks to John Wall for being here, former head of the Alabama Republican Party. We'll continue having conversations with him. Wes Allen's welcome to join us whenever he wants. I'm Dale Jackson. You're welcome to join us as well. Get your questions in for 10 with him. You can obviously do that right now on the downtownrescuemission.org email inbox, dale@wvnn.com, even though I talked all over that. 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That's right there as well for you. 866-494-WVNN or... 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Same number, 866-494-WVNN. 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
5: Good morning, everybody. I'm Week 31's Chris Tatum. One man's in the hospital, another in serious trouble, charged with shooting him. Limestone County deputies arrested Michael Smith Tuesday and charged him with assault. They say he and that victim argued at a house on Parker Road before the shooting. We're working right now to get an update on that victim's condition and to learn if a judge has set bond for Smith. Decatur Morgan Hospital leaders are stepping up security this morning after somebody pointed a gun at a patient and her mom. It happened Tuesday. They say Decatur police quickly found that person, and turns out they say it was an unloaded BB gun. We are working to learn if that person with the BB gun knew the patient and also why Decatur police decided not to arrest them. And people in Madison are about to have a new option for getting mental health care. Wellstone leaders will cut the ribbon to a brand new clinic at 9 o'clock this morning on Madison Boulevard. That new facility will offer individual and group therapy services, even programs to help people struggling with substance abuse. With Way 31 News, I'm Chris Tatum.
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4: Here's your weather update from the Way 31 Storm Tracker Weather Center.
6: Temperatures will continue to warm as we head through the morning hours. Afternoon highs today topping out in those low to middle 80s. It will be muggy, and we will see that chance of afternoon showers and storms. Coverage not as much as what we've seen over the past few days. From the Way 31 Storm Tracker Weather Center, I'm meteorologist Amber Kulik.
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0: We've all been there. 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

0: Okay? And let me be as clear as I can be about being a realist, okay? I understand the political game. I understand it. I get it. I understand it, okay? But I'm not a believer in the idea that you should just throw anything at the wall and see what sticks. I just don't like that idea. And I mean, do we think John Wall being a butterfly farmer makes him less ready to go as a lieutenant governor? I don't know. I don't get it. I don't understand that. I just do not understand that. Here's what Allen's campaign said. In 2020, we were in the primary fight for this country. Trump was opposed on the primary ballot, and so was Coach Tuberville. We needed every Republican to go out and cast a ballot, and Wall refused to go vote in that primary in 2020. That was in the middle of trying to beat Biden. He refused to stand up and vote for Trump and Tuberville. Wall said that Allen's campaign is grasping at straws. I was going to say I didn't support Donald Trump because I missed one election due to circumstances outside of my control. There's a reason President Trump endorsed me, and Wes Allen knows it. That's a good response. You didn't support Donald Trump? Well, Donald Trump is supporting me. Other candidates who with Trump and have fought with him even when the Republican establishment was attacking. Didn't Wall brought Trump here? Right? I don't know, man. I don't get it. I look at this and I wonder why. Allen has questioned Wall's claims about his business. Wall raises butterflies on his family farm in North Alabama. On Wall's statement of economic interest filed with the Ethics Commission, he reports ownership of WTNS, Wiseman Trading and Supply, and sells supplies and tools for farming, camping, and outdoor activities. Allen said Wiseman Trading Supply is required to register with the Secretary of State's office as an online sales entity, but has not. Wall claims he built a successful business, but a search of public records show that no business is currently lawfully operating or has ever been lawfully operated by John Wall in the state of Alabama, Allen said in his press release. His attacks regarding business organizations may be his most shocking and uninformed yet. Apparently, Wes Allen doesn't understand basic business law or the filing requirements handled by his own office. Only certain business structures, such as corporation LLC, file with the Secretary of State. Sole proprietorships, like my business, do not. One of the primary responsibilities of the Secretary of State is working with the Alabama businesses, yet Wes Allen seems unfamiliar with the most basic requirements. Oh, my God. I mean, it's just... Guys, what does this have to do with any of this? Okay? Please. I know saying, hey, guys, talk about the things that matter is kind of hard to do considering, you know, it's the lieutenant governor's office and what it matters. I don't know. Moving on, some thoughts on voting. Listen to this terrible idea.
1: To protect from voter fraud, each voting ballot processing machines should be built with face recognition technology and should keep your photo for 7 years for future auditing.
0: No. That is my response to that. Absolutely not. Voter ID is the way to go. It's as simple as that. John Wall had an issue. They called the probate judge. They said, this is fine. This is John Wall. Go ahead. I have no problem with that. Oh, he got special privileges. Maybe he did. The probate judge knew him. Did he cast a fake ballot? No. Did he get to vote? Yes. Okay. By the way, is there a Democrat out there that could, you know, exist in the world right now?
1: The Rock, probably the only Democrat that would probably be for the Octagon.
0: Probably so, since he works for TKO. Yeah, probably.
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4: Disrupt the talking. I'm Dave Anthony, Fox News. New skirmishes between the U.S. and Iran despite a ceasefire in place.
5: Perhaps complicating matters this morning, the Islamic Revolutionary Guard Corps says it targeted a U.S. airbase in what CENTCOM calls an egregious ceasefire violation. And CENTCOM says Iran launched a ballistic missile toward Kuwait that was successfully intercepted by Kuwaiti forces. Iran calls it retaliation after U.S. forces shot down 5 Iranian one-way attack drones over the Strait of Hormuz. The U.S. says it also hit an Iranian ground control control station in Bandar Abbas before it could launch a sixth drone.
4: That's Fox's Madeline Rivera at the White House, where a cabinet meeting yesterday, President Trump threatened Iran and even U.S. strategic partner Oman if they try to control the Strait of Hormuz shipping.
6: The strait will open immediately. Immediately. But it's got to be perfect. I'm not going to do this. I didn't do this to get a crummy agreement.
4: Oil prices are rising back up about 3%.
7: We're also tracking developments in the conflict between Israel and Iran's largest proxy, Hezbollah. The IDF launched a series of heavy strikes overnight, targeting the southern city of Tyre and further north in Sidon. After evacuation orders were given, at least 8 people were killed in southern Lebanon.
4: Fox's Trey Yingston, Tel Aviv. 2 more boat strikes in the past 2 days as the U.S. military keeps up patrols off South America's coast, cracking down on drug traffic.
8: Two accused narco-terrorists are reported to have been killed in the latest strike. One man was reported killed in a boat strike Tuesday, with 2 survivors left stranded in the water. Southern Command says the Coast Guard was notified to launch a search and rescue operation. Nearly 200 people have been killed in around 60 boat strikes since September.
4: Fox's Chris Foster. They are not searching for survivors anymore in Washington State's paper mill disaster. 9 workers missing after a giant chemical tank imploded are now presumed dead.
9: As individuals are recovered from the site, they'll undergo decontamination before being transported to the Calhoun County Coroner's Office.
4: Longview Fire Battalion Chief Matt Amos. 2 others were also killed, 7 hospitalized. America's listening to...
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4: The Coast Guard will go out searching again for Lynette Hooker off the coast of the Bahamas after getting new information from her husband.
15: Investigators have been looking at GPS data from Brian Hooker's phone, in which he was using a marine navigation app. That data has pointed them to new areas of interest that have not been searched as of yet. A source tells Fox U.S. authorities plan to focus on an area of the Bahamas Sea of Abaco with waters reaching 25-foot depths. Brian and Lynette were headed back to their sailboat earlier this year when he reportedly said Lynette fell off their dinghy. But Lynette's daughter, Brian's stepdaughter, has raised questions about what happened, saying Brian had anger issues and her mother was an excellent swimmer. Jill Nato, Fox News.
4: Yet another person is going to prison in the drug overdose death of Friends TV star Matthew Perry.
16: Kenneth Iwamasa, the final person involved in the ketamine death of actor Matthew Perry, received a sentence of 3 years and 5 months in prison. Exactly what prosecutors wanted for the personal assistant who sat at the center of the entire incident, buying the ketamine that would cause the death of the Friends star and injecting him with a lethal dose. The 60-year-old was the first of the 5 people to reach a deal with prosecutors, pleading guilty in August of 2024 to 1 count of conspiracy. He also became the most important witness for the prosecution, which is why the jail time is significantly less than what he might have faced without cooperating. Michelle Polino, Fox News.
4: 2 doctors have gotten prison time. So has a drug counselor who sold the fatal ketamine dose. Another doctor linked to Perry's death got home confinement and then supervised release. We'll get an inflation update later this hour. And ahead of that, on Wall Street, stock futures are falling the day after record highs for the Dow and the NASDAQ. In the NHL playoffs, Carolina shut out Montreal to take a 3-1 lead in the Eastern Conference Final. I'm Dave.
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0: Dale Jackson here with you. Thank you very much for being here. Bugsy, I got a quick question for you. Why is your mom so racist?
1: My mom?
0: Yeah, like, what's the deal there?
1: I don't know how she's doing that, but okay.
0: Well, we're about to find out. Stay tuned. We're going to find out. All of your parents are racist. It has been decreed, and you need to come to that conclusion, and that rectification must come soon. By the way, a state legislator says that your parents were racist. Just throw that out there. You need to know that. We'll talk a little bit about it in a bit. I was just thinking about something. First, it's 8 after the hour. Time to remind you about my good friend Matt Curtis, the Matt Curtis Real Estate Team. MattCurtisRealEstate.com. I just remembered something. This thing that's happening at the White House, on the White House lawn, it's going to be amazing because there's going to be protesters out there screaming the entire time. It's going to be awesome. This is sounding better and better to me. I'm just being completely honest with you. It's sounding better and better to me. I'm slowly falling in love with this idea that I didn't care about before. Okay, I'm just throwing that out there. Okay. We got a lot to get into. Your parents were racist. The UFC is cool. Iran is totally about to fix itself. Butterfly Farms and, oh yeah, our redistricting fight goes on. We got a lot to get into. Let's start here. Two-Minute Truck. You need that two men. You need that truck. You'll get that and more with 2 Men and a Truck. They're going to help you move. They're going to do it quickly. They're going to do it at a great price. And they're going to protect the stuff you care about. That's really what it's about. Look around your house right now. You got stuff in there that you love. If it broke, you'd be mad. It happens. People break things all the time and they get upset. Grant broke some toy yesterday and he was very upset by it. Imagine if someone broke your stuff. You wouldn't be happy about it. Unless you're Yaffe, you just spend money buying more because that's what he does. We'll talk about that a little later as well. But 2 Men in a Truck, they'll take care of you. 2 Men in a Truck, Huntsville.com. They're on top of all of your needs. Let them help you move. You don't want to have other people doing it. Let the pros do it. 2MenInATruckHuntsville.com. Talk to those guys today. And when you do, of course, make sure you tell them Dale Jackson sent you. All right, let's get to it. It is time for the often duplicated, never replicated, the most critically acclaimed segment here on the Dale Jackson Show, brought to you by Alabama's most trusted journalist. It's the 7 things you should be talking about today.
2: Now time for the 7 things you'll be talking about today. Number 7.
0: The SEC is doing away with their cupcake games. And you know what? I'm going to surprise you with this. I don't like the idea. No. The cupcake week at the end of the season will be gone starting in 2027. I don't like it. I'm not a fan. I like the cupcake games. It makes it more likely that you and I can go to a game. Alabama will be taking on Chattanooga, and Auburn will be taking on Samford this year. No, let them have it. Let them have the. I don't like it doing away with this. Play the cupcake games, but Greg saying he wants them gone. They want to strengthen conference play and reduce the games against weaker non-conference opponents. Wrong answer, guys. Wrong answer.
2: Number 6.
0: President Donald Trump will host the UFC at the White House for a high-profile event. And people are crying about it. God, are they mad about it. They cannot. Oh, these people. Why do they hate everything awesome? Why? Why do they have to whine about every single thing? This is cool. They're erecting a UFC cage, which is not really what's happening. They're setting up the entire broadcast venue, which is awesome. Domed arches are rising above the White House to form an octagon-shaped ring surrounding a wire mesh fence and thousands of temporary seats. Holy cow, man, this sounds awesome. It's taking place on June 14th. It's not this weekend, but it is still awesome. I don't even care what you say. I don't care what. This is awesome. And it's going to be up for like half a month. People are going to be so mad. It's going to be awesome.
2: Number 5.
0: Governor-elect, national championship winning coach, United States Senator Tommy Tuberville defended President Donald Trump's anti-weaponization fund by pointing out that opponents did not say a peep about billions being sent to Ukraine, while arguing the fund is necessary to protect Americans targeted by federal overreach. Can I just say something about this? The left has fallen into a trap where they say, oh yeah, how can you X? Well, there are people on the Epstein list still walking around. That's lame. And so is the, oh yeah, well, what about Ukraine? That's lame too. Stand on your own arguments, guys. Okay, just stand on your own arguments. That's all I ask you to do. You want to defend this thing? Go right ahead and do it. Okay, I got no problem with that. I got no problem with defending this. There were people who were harmed. Reconciliation is fine. I got no problem with this. I don't want people who assaulted cops and stuff like that to begin any of this. I got it. But stop.
2: Number four.
0: The Islamic Revolutionary Guard Corps, the IRGC, has launched new attacks, and so have the Americans, in the ongoing conflict with Iran. Let's keep something in mind here. The ceasefire's still on, guys. I mean, come on. The ceasefire's still ongoing. Yeah, they're shooting drones, and we're shooting them down. We're defensively blowing things up. But that's just part of the ceasefire, stupid. Okay, fine. Gas prices seem to be coming down just a little bit. That's fine. There also seems to be the idea that there was some deal involved to open up the Strait of Hormuz. But the gays of Hormuz have once again screwed that up, and we're unable to get it done. The blockade continues, as does the other blockade, and the blockade on the blockade continues. But we're getting closer to a resolution of this conflict, mostly because time is linear, not because of anything else happening. There we go.
2: Number three.
0: Your parents were racist. This comes from Alabama Democrat State Representative Kelvin Datcher. He wants you to know that your parents were racist. That's a hard sentence to read. It's a harder sentence to say. But with conversations happening right now about race, history, and equality in America, especially after the recent Supreme Court decision, we cannot keep avoiding uncomfortable truths. Well, my mom's going to pay for this, I'll tell you what. I'm going to get her on the phone, and I'm going to take her to account for being so racist. Why do you have to do this? Why in the world do you have to do this? He goes on to complain that those who oppose Obamacare did so because the president was black, which is not the case. But man, out of all the terrible arguments, this is definitely one of them. This is definitely a terrible argument.
2: Number two.
0: The Alabama Lieutenant Governor's race turned ugly. No, I don't think that's the case. It's already been kind of ugly. I'm going to say it turned dumb. Let's go that way. With Butterfly Farms, homemade IDs, real names, and a war of words as candidates traded allegations. I don't really know if that's the case. I guess they did. You have Wes Allen saying he's not really a businessman. And then you have John Wall saying, yeah, but I am, and I don't have to file with you over this. You should know that, so you're not doing your job right. Yeah, well, your real name is Nebemiah. It's like, would you go by Nebemiah? I go by my middle name. And by the way, my last name's fake. Oh, no! Oh, my God, it's a work. What are we doing? So we're not going to talk about issues here that have anything to do with the lieutenant governor's race. We're just going to be dumb, and that is pretty unfortunate.
2: Now, time for the number one thing you'll be talking about today.
0: President Donald Trump's Department of Justice has weighed in to join Alabama's fight against an indefensible congressional redistricting order handed down by a 3-judge panel that is essentially butthurt. Okay, that's it. That's what it is. It's a butthurt 3-judge panel, and they have decided that they're going to ignore Supreme Court rulings, as is Terry Sewell. She is also someone who is ignoring and not understanding the law, but that's okay. Attorney General Steve Marshall argued in the latest Supreme Court filing that redistricting confusion stems from the 3-judge panel, not Alabama voters. Governor Kay Ivey extended a key deadline in the special primary for 5 days while the state awaits a final Supreme Court decision on the 6-1 map. Okay. I don't know what else you want me to tell you. This is just silly nonsense all the way around. Oh, there's confusion. I would argue the confusion is being made worse by what's going on right now with this. That's what I would argue. So the idea that somehow, somewhere, this is an issue that Republicans have caused is laughable. It's an issue three judges have caused. But those three judges are Republicans. Okay. That's fine. You can say that, but their decision is still stupid. Okay? Let's be clear. This confusion is being caused by this panel, not by something we did. Okay? Let's make sure we understand this and understand this well. We need to know what's going to happen. The governor has extended one of the deadlines. We need to know what's going to go on, and we need to be honest about this. Eventually, we're getting to the 6-1 map, and the Supreme Court needs to step in today and make that happen. Hopefully, they will. Will they? I don't know. Stay tuned. We'll stay on top of it. I'm going to try to get my mom on next. She needs to answer for being racist. Stay tuned.
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5: Good morning, everybody. I'm Week 31's Chris Tatum. One man's in the hospital, another in serious trouble, charged with shooting him. Limestone County deputies arrested Michael Smith Tuesday and charged him with assault. They say he and that victim argued at a house on Parker Road before the shooting. We're working right now to get an update on that victim's condition and to learn if a judge has set bond for Smith. Decatur Morgan Hospital leaders are stepping up security this morning after somebody pointed a gun at a patient and her mom. It happened Tuesday. They say Decatur police quickly found that person, and turns out they say it was an unloaded BB gun. We are working to learn if that person with the BB gun knew the patient and also why Decatur police decided not to arrest them. And people in Madison are about to have a new option for getting mental health care. Wellstone leaders will cut the ribbon to a brand new clinic at 9 o'clock this morning on Madison Boulevard. That new facility will offer individual and group therapy services, even programs to help people struggling with substance abuse. With Way 31 News, I'm Chris Tatum.
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4: Here's your weather update from the Way 31 Storm Tracker Weather Center.
8: Temperatures warm again as you head out the door on this Thursday morning, in the upper 60s to lower 70s. We'll watch them warm into the low to middle 80s this afternoon. Partly sunny skies, but afternoon showers and thunderstorms will be possible once again. From the Way 31 Storm Tracker Weather Center, I'm meteorologist Amber Kulik.
1: It's 72 degrees at 7:21 a.m. here at WVNN.
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0: 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Dale Jackson here with you. Thank you very much for joining us. We got a lot to discuss with our next guest. It's a very important conversation, according to a state legislator, so I need to get her on here to discuss it. The next guest, of course, is my lovely mother. Let's go ahead and bring her on. Mother, you are on the radio. Please try not to cuss, okay?
11: Okay.
0: You do not sound like you are thrilled to be here today. How are you?
11: I'm tired. I'm really
0: tired. You are very tired, but you're also stronger than ever, from what I understand. That was the diagnosis. So I think you're doing a great job. So listen, I got a question for you. And this is more of an allegation that has been leveled by Democratic State Representative Kelvin Detcher. I had to talk to you about this. The first line in his post is as follows. Your parents were racist. Why are you so racist? I mean, he's talking about you. I mean, what is are you racist?
11: You know the answer to that.
0: I'm sorry. I need you to say no for the record, because I just need, before we can move on, I need to know this. Well, just so you know, modern American liberal thought says that if you deny being racist, that is a sign of racism. I just want to throw that out there. Now, what do you make of this? Now, and here's why I wanted to talk to you about this. In his post, he talks about something that happened in 1962, and he's talking about the votes that took place in Alabama in 1962. Now, oddly enough, in 1962, I believe you would have been 11 years old and not living in Alabama, but I'm still supposed to tell you that you are racist, and it is time for us to have this conversation about race. You vote Democrat now more than ever. I think you probably switched in the second term of George W. Bush, if I remember correctly. I could be wrong on that, but you were Republican up till then, I believe. How do you feel about modern American liberal thought that basically says your generation is overwhelmingly racist? And that may very well be true, but it ignores how far we've come in the last, I don't know, let's just say 64 years. What do you think about that as a whole?
11: Honestly, I can't think about it right now. I did not get home until 3 o'clock.
0: Okay, I'm sorry. I thought you were up. I thought you were just kind of giving up, joking around. I'm sorry. Let my mom go. Let my mom go. She was up late last night, but she was up texting me this morning. So I didn't want to put her in that situation. I apologize to her. I do. I thought she was ready to go. So I apologize to her. Sometimes we're not on our best, but she is a very strong woman doing very strong woman things. And I apologize for giving her a call this morning and messing with her. So I will let her go. That goes to show you that we do not plan these things out. I'll tell you that right now. So I apologize to her, and I'll have to call her later today and talk to her. So I was just giving her a little bit of a hard time. But my point is this. She is not a racist. Okay? She is someone who is a very good person. And I really take offense to this mentality. And I got a real issue with somebody going and just making these blanket statements about our parents and our loved ones. There's no reason to do this. And it's divisive. It's cruel, and it's also self-defeating. This is going to be used against Democrats in this next election. Now, they're talking about 1962. Again, 64 years ago. They're making the argument that an election proves that 96% of people in Alabama voted for George Wallace in 1962. Okay? And I guarantee you, if those people were alive voting in 1962, I'm going to tell you this right now. I guarantee you they're Democrats today. He was a Democrat at the time, got 96.2% of the vote, no Republican opposition in the general election. Okay? He was running, and there was absolutely no real battle there. Okay? So pretending that this is what is something that was a battle over race or anything like that, I don't know if you can really make that case. I'm not arguing that Alabama wasn't racist in 1962. I'm not arguing that at all. But the world has changed significantly over the last 64 years. And one of the main problems Democrats have is their inability to understand that it's not 1926, it's not 1962, it's 2026. And in this argument, Kelvin Datcher, the state representative out of Birmingham, makes the argument that Obamacare was opposed because Barack Obama was black. Ask this question. Okay? Just ask yourself this question. If Joe Biden were the president of the United States in 2010, would Republicans have opposed Obamacare? You know the answer is yes. He knows the answer is yes. But he's still willing to play that race card over and over and over again. And I don't even think it's not even beneficial politically. Not only is it not true that my parents are racist, it's not even beneficial. It's just dumb. And this guy's dumb for doing it.
12: Dale Jackson.
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14: Fox News, I'm CJ Papa. The fragile U.S.-Iran ceasefire remains in effect, but it may be a little tattered.
15: A U.S. official tells Fox News that four one-way attack drones posed a threat and were shot down. Then a strike was also conducted against a control station near the city of Bandar Abbas that was about to launch a fifth drone. In response, the Iranians launched a drone and missile attack against Kuwait, targeting a U.S. base there, according to Iran's IRGC.
14: Fox's Trey Yanks in Tel Aviv. At least two are dead following a chemical tank explosion at a Washington State paper mill.
16: Family members have identified one of the victims as Jared Amons, who leaves behind a wife, two kids, and one on the way. And Gilbert Bernal, friends say he was one of the best people they've met.
14: Fox 13 Seattle's Alejandra Guzman, officials say nine are still missing, but there's no hope of survivors. America's listening to Fox News.
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0: She didn't tell me that.
1: I did tell you that.
0: Yeah, yeah.
1: And I even told you that she said no, but I guess it is my fault because I did convince her to come on anyways.
0: Yeah, man, that was wrong.
2: Dale, your poor mom sounds like she's not just tired, but tired of you.
0: It's true. It's absolutely true. We await the arrival of one Sam Gavan, by the way. When he gets here, we'll talk with him. Yeah, that was my fault. That was absolutely my fault. Okay, so I want to just point that out there. But yes, it is exactly my fault. So I apologize for that. And look, I want to make sure that you guys understand this. My mother last night or yesterday went to the emergency room. So again, this goes to show you what a terrible son I am. My mother went to the emergency room last night. She got a clean bill of health. Everything's fine. But she was there until late. I didn't realize how late she was there until after that phone call, because I called her afterwards and apologized to her. And she said she was there till 3:30. And I was like, you probably should have told me that. Okay? That probably would have been some good information. And I sat with her yesterday. My brother came and we swapped out at night. But yeah, I wish I would have known that. So apologies to her. Let's try to turn this thing around. Let's bring State Senator Sam Gavan on the line. We appreciate him being here. He's my state senator. He joins on the Alabama A&M $350 million Bulldog Hotline. We'll see if he's tired of talking to me as well. Let's talk with him. Senator Gavan, real quick, your parents were racist. This is the message from one of your colleagues. I know you're in the Senate. He's in the House down there. What is he doing? Why are we doing this still? Why are we saying, oh, the Alabama's so super racist? By the way, vote for me, you stupid racist. Why are Democrats still doing that?
3: Because he came in third in a 3-person race. He's trying to be relevant.
0: I didn't know that. I did not know that. Okay, so he lost his primary, and so he got put out.
3: Yeah, yeah.
0: Wow.
3: I mean, he's still a representative, but not after November.
0: Damn, that's amazing. I did not know that. That I think shines a whole different light on this. That is a very interesting piece of information that I did not know, and I'm glad you told me that. And I got to tell you, that is amazing. That is some desperation right there. So you are also a parent. So why are you so racist, Sam Gavan?
3: Oh, give me the indigestion.
0: I mean, I'm a parent too, so why am I so racist? I mean, it's just such a stupid thing to say. Do guys like Doug Jones?
3: When they've got no argument.
0: Yeah, that's right. Exactly right. I was going to ask you, do guys like Doug Jones see that and go, oh my God, why are you doing this to us? Or do they go, yeah, he's right?
3: Yeah. That's a good question. I mean, I, in his heart of hearts, I don't believe he believes it, but does it help the theory? And I just don't think it does, because I mean, you're basically going, hey, Alabama, don't vote for, the Republican candidate Tuberville, because, of all these reasons. And just, you got to make up for your guilt and your heritage and vote for Doug. And, I don't see that being a winning recipe.
0: I don't either. And I don't understand it. I often say, and it's a little Dale Jacksonism now, I often say Democrats don't believe anything that they say. And I think this falls into that category. The James Talarico thing is a perfect example of this too. Oh, there's 6 genders. The things that make me happy are transgender children. As an elected official, knowing that everything is national now, and people watch more Fox News in Alabama than they do their local TV stations, you got to be happy when you see stuff like that, because there are some Democrats out there that, when given the moment, will tell you what they actually believe. James Talarico saying the stuff he's saying, I mean, that's got to put a little smile on your face.
3: I don't know how much it matters here, especially in our community, but they give you tidbits every now and then. And the truth is, a lot of that stuff is not, in my opinion, not believed by people in the Alabama legislature. I've had people tell me on the floor that while they were going to vote against

0: against our bill, they supported it, but they couldn't publicly support it, you know, they were in the other party. So, you know, it's a lot of that's driven by the national politics, I think, on their side, and is kind of dictating how they vote on things, and I don't think is reflective of the actual community values.
1: I agree with that completely. UFC fight on the lawn of the White House. Awesome or an abomination and a desecration of sacred American ground? Built by slaves, by the way. Sacred American ground.
0: I'm not a UFC fan, so I'm kind of disinterested.
1: I get the disinterest. I'm not a super UFC fan either, but the spectacle doesn't do anything for you?
0: Not my idea of the way to conduct business, but whatever.
1: So are you offended by it?
0: Not offended by it, but I'm irritated by it. I mean, I didn't even hear about it until you just told me.
1: Okay, irritated by it. I like it. So we'll have to agree to disagree on that. I think it's fantastic clownish behavior, and I think we need more of it sometimes. So sometimes we need to have a little bit of a spectacle of a farce. Of some nonsense. It's good for us. I think every now and then it's okay to go, this is kind of weird and dumb, but it's okay. All right. Well, then let me just ask you this question then. Let's get back to the more serious stuff. 615270. We're right back into the 5-2 conversation. I've asked everyone this and got a random series of answers here. If this three-judge panel thing is upheld, which I don't think it's going to be, but if it is, we have the 5-2 race. When does that 5-2 primary take place?
0: It doesn't matter what. The timing is not the issue, okay? The issue is what's going to be on the ballot, okay? The primary votes in four of the congressional districts have been nullified. All right, so the vote that we just had doesn't count in those four races, in those four congressional districts. The election, the special election, will be, no if, maybe, whatever, will be on the August 19th day or whatever date in August has been established. I think it's the 19th, but I may be off on that.
1: I believe.
0: The 11th, okay. That's going to be the date of the special election, and for those affected districts, which is what, two, six, and seven.
1: Yeah.
0: 1, 2, 6, I'll say three of them. That's right. 1, 2, 6, and 7. The others four will not be having an election that day. Do not show up at the polls here in the other districts. But, okay. And then whoever gets the most votes that day is going to be the nominee. All right. And the question is going to be, is this going to be on the original, I say the original, the court-drawn map, 5-2 map, where Congressman Carl and Rhett Marcus would have to run against each other, mm-hmm. or would this be under the 2023 map, in which instance then Carl would run in District 1 and Marcus would run in District 2?
1: So... Okay, Jeff Poore was right. Okay, I hate to admit that, but I'm a real man, and I'll admit that Jeff Poore was right. So give Jeff Poore props on this conversation. But let me ask it this way then: now that all this has gone down, who has the stronger legal argument? The three-judge panel says, "Look, we told you that you couldn't do this. We said you're not allowed to do this. We've told you multiple times. Then we told you you had to keep the map until 2030, and you guys said, nah, we're going to do whatever we want." And Steve Marshall saying, look, you guys are creating confusion here with this nonsense, and we need the Supreme Court to come in here. And based on what the Supreme Court has said on other matters, it appears that right is on our side. And whether or not right is on our side, you know, when you made this ruling or now, right is still on our side. So we're going to move forward. Who has a stronger legal argument?
0: Look, I hadn't read all the opinion. I read different chunks of it. But I did notice that the three-judge panel was trying to emphasize the facts that they determined, what they believed and disbelieved, and the fact of the matter is it's hard to, with the Ori tennis rule, when now not all the testimony was oral, certainly, but when they hear witnesses, but I mean, I think it's from everything I heard about it, it's pretty weak sauce. I think they got the result they wanted to get, and they seem to be doubling down on that. But it just, to me, it's the whole idea that this was a race-oriented map, which, again, my recollection is they tried to use things that happened back in the 60s to determine that Alabama was still, had a racial animus, which the Supreme Court said you can't do. And they're like, well, we saw what we saw, and we're not going to change our mind. But they're saying that they've got a race blind map. It's so race blind that it goes down and takes in the all the black area of Mobile, all
1: right,
0: and puts it in a congressional district that has not typically been involved in. I mean, how do they not see their own? I mean, it's got to be race neutral, and theirs is not race neutral. Just because they call it race neutral doesn't make it race neutral.
1: Correct.
0: And the way these maps are drawn is they go in to grab, what they, the areas that they want to, where they think, and I say they, anybody that does it, I mean, they don't go say, draw me a black district to start out with, but they go out and they draw a district where, they want it to look like, and then only later the racial numbers are reviewed and they look at the BVAPs and stuff like that. But, it's not hard to figure out where you want your district to be, right? You go get Senator Figure's Senate district down there, and Representative Drummond's, and all the different, Representative Clark and all that, get their districts down there, and you're going to get a Democrat district. And so, it's not hard to figure out without, quote, using race.
1: I think it's simple. I think it's exactly right. They did that, and they made that choice. And look, you could probably make the argument for them that, that was more political than anything, too. And they would, that's what they would argue, the same argument y'all are making. This is political. We drew political maps because it's politics. And that's as simple as it is. And it's unfortunate that people seem to be trying their best to misunderstand that. Is it expected in the circles of influence in the state of Alabama that the Supreme Court is going to come in here and go back to 6-1? Is that the expectation?
0: I'd say it's widely held, but I think the timing is not where we ultimately get. Well, I don't think it's as much about where we ultimately get as when we get there.
1: Okay.
0: And I think the calendar is a challenge. It's the reason that didn't go with a 7-0 map. And but we've got to remember again, a week later we could have gone with a 7-0 map and just done a Hail Mary, but at the time we were in, the Supreme Court had not sent the case back, and we were under an injunction, and there was no way we could do it.
1: Well, let me tell you about a driving principle in my life. It's called revenge, okay? That's a driving principle in my life. And I think if the Supreme Court comes down here and says, no, forget it, you guys are out of your minds, we're going back to 6-1, I think you guys should go back and draw 7-0. Tell me why I'm wrong.
0: When are you going to get it passed? When are you going to get the ballots drawn? When are you going to, it just doesn't. And plus, it's going to be another lawsuit immediately. And depending on what panel you draw, and maybe you get this 3-judge panel. I mean, do we think there's a world where this 3-judge panel approves a 7-0 map?
1: No, but I'm just a petty person, and I don't care. I mean, I look, I understand you operate in the real world, not the Dale Jackson world, and I get that. The Dale Jackson world would be a much easier place to operate in. I understand that, too. But you guys operate in the real world, so that's not really a possibility at this point in time. If you had to predict, before I let you go here, 6-1 or 5-2, which are we voting on in November?
0: Maybe I'm just too big of a pessimist today. I feel like because of the timeline, we're going to be stuck with 5-2.
1: Okay. Very interesting. Very interesting. Obviously, you want the 6-1 map that you voted for, but I think a lot of people feel the same way you do. Hopefully, the Supreme Court comes out today and says, nah, screw this. We're blowing this whole thing up. But I would not expect that to be what happens here as soon as it does. So there we go. Thank you very much, Sam Gavan, my state senator, here on the program. A little pessimism there at the end. That's okay. That's okay. I think the Supreme Court's going to come in and blow this thing up at some point in time in the next week or so, and then we move on about our business. But we'll see what happens. I base that on nothing, by the way. Okay, that's just a gut feeling, which is also worth nothing. Stay tuned. I'm Dale Jackson. Get your questions in for Ted with him coming up in a bit. Mo Brooks joins us a little bit later on the program. We got a lot going on. Sam Gavan, thank you very much for being here on the Alabama A&M $350 million Bulldog Hotline. Stay tuned.
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5: Good morning, everybody. I'm WAY 31's Chris Tatum. One man's in the hospital, another in serious trouble, charged with shooting him. Limestone County deputies arrested Michael Smith Tuesday and charged him with assault. They say he and that victim argued at a house on Parker Road before the shooting. We're working right now to get an update on that victim's condition and to learn if a judge has set bond for Smith. Decatur Morgan Hospital leaders are stepping up security this morning after somebody pointed a gun at a patient and her mom. It happened Tuesday. They say Decatur police quickly found that person, and turns out they say it was an unloaded BB gun. We are working to learn if that person with the BB gun knew the patient and also why Decatur police decided not to arrest them. And people in Madison are about to have a new option for getting mental health care. Wellstone leaders will cut the ribbon to a brand new clinic at 9 o'clock this morning on Madison Boulevard. That new facility will offer individual and group therapy services, even programs to help people struggling with substance abuse. With WAY 31 News, I'm Chris Tatum.
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7: Temperatures will continue to warm as we head through the morning hours. Afternoon highs today topping out in those low to middle 80s. It will be muggy, and we will see that chance of afternoon showers and storms. Coverage not as much as what we've seen over the past few days. From the WAY 31 Storm Tracker Weather Center, I'm meteorologist Amber Kulick.
8: It's 73 degrees at 7:51 a.m. here at WVNN.
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0: 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I am Dale Jackson. Thank you very much for being here. Thank you so much for your time today. And thank you so much to everyone who has been participating in the program. I'm still getting a lot of criticism for daring to call my mom on the radio. Hey, look, it's backfired one time out of a million, okay? What do you want me to tell you? I made a mistake here. But also, it was Bugsy's fault. Okay, just
1: you told me to call her and not tell her what it was for. And
0: let's just acknowledge that was Bugsy's fault. And also, that will be lost to the internet.
1: Yeah, I've already deleted it.
0: So. Yeah, that never happened, so don't worry about it. Here we go. Back to your guys' thoughts on the 6-1 map.
2: The opposition to 6-1 only makes sense if you think one party is racist and the other is not. It's nonsense to say that drawing districts to have majority-minority makeup is needed to protect people from racism.
0: Yeah, that makes sense if you ignore the fact that your parents are racist, I mean, which is one thing that we've been told. So your parents are racist, therefore Democrats get 2 congressional seats. That's it. That's their argument. I mean, you want me to give you something deeper than that? Come on. Democrats are clearly, they're like, hey, you guys drew those districts by race. You should draw them by race this way. That's the entire argument.
2: Race-blind districts may finally force people to look at both parties and decide for themselves which party best represents their values. Minorities should get more involved in the Republican Party, put forward candidates, and push policies they favor.
0: Look, you don't have to... I agree with you. This person is 100% correct. The best thing that can happen to Democrats is that some of them the best thing that can happen to black people is that some of them start voting for Republicans in bigger numbers. It's the best thing that can happen to them. And I'll tell you why. Think about this. Just think about this. If any voting bloc voted at 90% for one political party, there's 2 things that will come of that. One, the political party that they're voting for at 90% has zero reason to pander to them. Why do you think Democrats stopped pandering to black people about 15 years ago and started pandering to Hispanics? Why do you think that is? Because we got you. We already got you. What do I need to give you anything? I don't got to give you attention. Okay, at this point in time, there's no reason to. Why not go and try to chip away at a block that votes more Republican? Why would I waste my time? I already got 90% of it. What's the worst that happens? Let's say Democrats ignore black people for 10 years. What happens? I mean, the number slips from 90 to 86. I mean, what are we doing? They don't care about that. But if they pander for 15 years, the thought process would be that, well, maybe we go from 60-40 to 75-25. I mean, that's, and what's a bigger block? The black vote or the Hispanic vote? I mean, it's power politics. And I've told you before, Democrats don't actually believe anything they say. Everything is about power politics and nothing else for them. That's all it's about. It's all about power. And that's why there's just no reason for them to pander there, especially when they can just draw the districts to get with the votes they want anyway. They don't got to work for it. They don't even have to work for it.
2: Dale, the explicit 14th Amendment intentional discrimination finding is a tougher constitutional issue that cannot be fully brushed aside by SCOTUS.
0: Okay. But who's doing the intentional discrimination in this instance? Is the intentional discrimination in the House right now? Because the intentional discrimination is coming from people saying, you better draw me a black district. Those are the Democrats. Republicans are going, yeah, we're going to draw a district based on politics. And the other side says, no, you better do it via race. I mean, if you think about it, it's really not that complex. Which is why I'm shocked that Democrats can't figure it out, because usually that's the area in which they operate in. Things that are not that complex. But they've muffed this historically and for them fatally. And I'm here for it. Let's see more of it. We'll be right back.
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5: We just got updates to an economy in the middle of the Iran conflict. I'm Dave Anthony, Fox News. A new report shows incomes were flat last month, but Americans spent 0.5% more in what are called personal consumption expenditures.
6: Better than expected month to month. That's the inflation story. We saw a jump of 0.4%, 3.8% year over year.
5: That annual inflation rate is up slightly from March. Fox Business Network Cheryl Cassoni also reports there was less economic growth to start this year than first thought.
6: This is a revision down for first quarter GDP. The first read was 2%. Now we're coming down with the second read of 1.6%.
5: Surging oil and gas prices in the Iran conflict are a big part of the inflation story. Oil back up 2% this morning after fighting flared back up as Iran targeted a commercial ship in the Strait of Hormuz.
7: CENTCOM says at least 5 one-way attack drones were spotted and then shot down in this area. A U.S. strike was then conducted against a control station near the city of Bandar Abbas that was about to launch another drone. In response, the Iranians launched a drone and ballistic missile attack against Kuwait, targeting a U.S. base there, according to Iran's IRGC. The Kuwaitis confirmed an attack on their territory that triggered sirens and alerts. CENTCOM released a statement saying U.S. Central Command and regional partners remain vigilant and measured as we continue to defend our forces and interests from unjustified Iranian aggression.
5: Fox's Trey Yingst in Tel Aviv. The Coast Guard will start a new search near the Bahamas for Lynette Hooker, and here's why.
8: A source says GPS data from Brian Hooker's phone shows a location that does not align with what he told investigators. Brian Hooker claims his wife fell overboard during rough waters. He spent 5 days in police custody in the Bahamas, but was never charged with a crime. He has since returned to the U.S.
5: Fox's Carly Shimkus. The search continues today in Washington State through the rubble of a giant chemical tank implosion in a paper mill. 9 workers missing are now presumed dead. 2 others also killed. 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
5: Oh. A win in court for President Trump. A federal judge has rejected an attempt to block an executive order attempting to limit mail-in voting he claims leads to fraud. The judge ruled it's too early to attempt to stop that order since it has not been implemented yet. Other federal judges who are retired are speaking out against something else Trump-related and controversial.
14: 35 former federal judges filed a motion with the Florida federal court that dismissed the president's IRS lawsuit to undismiss it and examine the terms of the settlement announced later that day. It sets up a $1.8 billion fund to compensate people found to have been politically prosecuted and forever blocks any audits of the president or his son's past tax returns. They'd sued over the leak of tax returns. The ex-judges say U.S. District Judge Kathleen Williams was deceived into accepting the case dismissal without being told about or allowed to examine the settlement. A Justice Department spokesperson says in a statement, "It is a routine move for plaintiffs to dismiss cases without referencing any settlement. This motion is frivolous, and there's nothing improper about this agreement." Chris Foster, Fox News.
5: California Governor Gavin Newsom, a Democrat, is proposing a 100% tax on anyone who gets money from that Trump fund in his state. The Justice Department has opened an investigation into author E. Jean Carroll, the woman who had sued President Trump, accusing him of sexual assault.
15: Sources confirming the DOJ is investigating whether Carroll committed perjury while speaking at a deposition in her 2 civil lawsuits against him. Carroll won a $5 million civil judgment against Donald Trump in one case, claiming he sexually abused and defamed her, the jury ruling he did not rape her as she had claimed. She also won more than $83 million in a judgment against him in another defamation case, something that's currently being appealed. There's been no comment from the Justice Department. The president has denied all wrongdoing and is still engaging in various appeals with E. Jean Carroll over those judgments. Sue Guzman, Fox News.
5: On Wall Street, stock futures are mixed after the economic reports. Down for the Dow modestly, but up slightly for the NASDAQ. I'm Dave Anthony.
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0: Hold on, guys. I'm destroying family farms here by using AI, and I'm finding out all sorts of information about myself and Yaffe.
1: You're stealing their water.
0: I am. I absolutely am. That's Yaffe. I'm Dale Jackson. This is WVNN. Yaffe, I was going through my bio. There were some questions that came up online, so I looked myself up. I'm learning a lot about myself. I'm also learning a lot about you. Your tone and reception is measured but pointed.
1: Okay.
0: Not pure outrage bait like some national hosts.
1: Is it say? It doesn't say that,
0: yes.
1: Does it?
0: Yes. Some listeners compare his delivery to. Are you ready for this? Are you ready for this, Yaffe?
1: Go ahead.
0: Who do you think they compare you to?
1: Man, I have no idea.
0: Oh, I'm
1: gonna say Rush Limbaugh. Just to say it.
0: That is exactly correct.
1: Really?
0: That is absolutely correct. I've never heard anyone say that, but sure.
1: Look,
0: I mean,
1: the AI knows what it's saying.
0: Though. Okay, hold on. They're still killing farms. So I asked about my tone and reception. Dale Jackson's tone is direct, unapologetic, and combative. Classic no-hold-style barred conservative talk radio with heavy doses of sarcasm, humor, and, quote, straight talk. Why is it in quotes that demand accountability from politicians? My reception is that I'm controversial, yet straightforward source of news and information. Critics view him as divisive, ratings-driven, and overly combative. They call his voice awful and annoying.
1: Does it say that?
0: Yes.
1: Wow. Man,
0: in comparison to a colleague like Michael Yaffe.
1: Now, what bothers you about that more? The voice thing or they called me Michael?
0: Hold on. In comparison to a colleague like Michael Yaffe, Jackson comes across as the edgier, more unpredictable veteran showman in the same Yellowhammer WVNN ecosystem. His style thrives on engagement through controversy, which has sustained a long career despite or possibly because of the backlash. We're killing farms for this, by the way. I just want to point that out. Like, there is a family farmer who has lost his farm over this. Just know that. We've taken some guy's farm over this. Oh, my God. Okay, we got 8 and 8 to get into. The one thing I'm hating on is the fact that I continuously overshadow Yaffe's career. And I'm not trying to. It just happens. It's unfortunate for Yaffe. But there we go. We got 8 and 8 coming up here in just a second. First, let me remind you about Matt Curtis and the Matt Curtis Real Estate Team. The guy sells a home every 8 hours, so go check Matt Curtis out. And also, look at the billboard. 8828 this morning on the billboard. You know we're getting closer to, right, Yaffe? 8888. I'm very excited. Very excited. Then we get to 9999, and he's got to buy a new billboard. I'm very excited about this. Make Matt Curtis buy a new billboard. This time, instead of just seeing boob, we'll have the option to see boobs. Right, Yaffe?
1: Or boob.
0: Oh, yeah. that's a possibility. That's a good possibility, too. I mean, we're working on it. Matt Curtis and the Matt Curtis Real Estate Team. I'm sure you appreciate that. MattCurtisRealEstate.com. All right, we got to get into 8 and 8. We're running a little bit late here because I'm hating on AI. Yeah, build some more data centers so we can learn all that more information. I'm hating on that. 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Well, Scout Pass Control gives you this opportunity to tell us what you're hating on. 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They'll take care of those roaches, those rats, those bugs. 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Everyone go do that. It will be good to go. Or you can just talk to Jared to get rid of those brown recluses. ScoutPestControl.com. 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They're proud sponsors of my favorite segment every single day. 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
2: My name is mad as hell, and I'm not going to take this anymore. What's got you steamed? What's got you mad? Tell us now. It's time for Hate at 8.
3: Now, if any of you got anything else to say, now's the time!
0: Now is the time. And by the way, I should hate on myself for basically proving every single thing that thing said true. Okay? But it nailed me, right? It nailed me, Yaffe?
1: Yeah, nailed me too.
0: Yeah.
1: Rush Limbaugh.
0: I'm really, really. That's the most upsetting thing about it now that I think about it. You, Rush Limbaugh, give me a break. Give me a break. All right, here we go. We got a lot of hates coming in about this whole AI situation. Let's get to it.
4: Im hating of Yaffe's tone is more similar to a host on NPR.
0: True!
4: I'm hating that AI thinks Dale and Yaffe are colleagues.
0: True!
4: This is clearly a dom and sub relationship. I am hating on Yaffe for wine and dining Peter Doucy last night and not inviting Dale.
0: What the hell, man? What's that all about? You went out with Peter Doucy last night? Yeah.
1: You didn't get the invite, Dale?
0: I did not.
1: It was in the mail.
0: Okay, all right. Dang.
4: I'm hating on the British voice chap for never saying, oh, got to save the nation. Oh, got to save the nation. Oh, got to save the nation. Oh, here is Dale Jackson. And unfortunately, Yaffe too. Ooh.
1: I mean, I can go.
0: Okay. All right. That is amazing. That is okay. There you go. I think we should have a competition to see who can write the longest text and see if we get the British voice guy to read it.
1: You should start one of the hours with that, though.
0: Oh, my God. Okay. That would be pretty funny. All right. Bugsy, what are you hating on?
5: I'm hating on Lunchables.
0: Are those still around?
5: Yeah, they're not as good as they used to be, but because I have my life together fully, that's what I ate for dinner last night.
0: You're welcome, by the way.
5: Thank you.
0: Okay, continue.
5: Anyways, so they have like a sweepstakes thing going on, I guess, and I was like, okay, I'm just going to enter this just for fun. And you had to scan like a little code on the top of it, and then so I go to enter it, and I fill in all the information, then it's like, upload a photo of your receipt. And I couldn't enter the sweepstakes. I threw away my receipt at the store. They said that you could enter it without one. And I was like, okay, how do I do that? And then it tells me to upload a photo of a receipt again. So I just took a picture of myself pointing at my Lunchable and submitted that. So
0: they'll probably accept that.
5: I'll probably win, I would imagine.
0: Yeah, they'll accept that. I always told people when they were like, oh, your company wants you to take a picture of your vaccine. Yeah, but do you remember what I was telling people during that?
1: Yeah, no.
0: You know, I said, take a picture of yourself flicking off the camera. They're not going to look. they just want you to upload something. They don't care. They don't care. I mean, they just want to see that you accomplish. You think that Cumulus Broadcasting went through Dan Bongino and Dale Jackson's upload to see if we actually uploaded something? I don't think that they did. I don't think that's a thing. So, yeah. Congratulations for winning whatever prize that is. Also, Lunchables. What is wrong with you? You are an adult. I've never understood the appeal of Lunchables. Hey, would you like some lukewarm meat? How about some cold crackers? Every single item in that is at the wrong temperature. Okay? I can't do it. Can't do it. I don't like cold cheese either, so I can't do it. Bugsy, thank you. Austin, you're up next. What are you hating on?
6: I'm hating on the absence of a studio pet. Bugsy was discussing getting an iguana or a lizard egg.
5: A chameleon?
6: Or something. A chameleon egg. And then in 9 months, it would hatch. And I don't even see the egg. So we're behind schedule.
0: No. Okay.
5: Okay. 3 years ago, you gave me permission for a studio pet.
0: The answer is no. We're not doing studio pets. There's two. Look,
5: can I have sea monkeys again at least?
6: You could think about it for 9 months. The egg's going to take a while.
5: Yeah, and I'll take it home.
0: I have too many children already. I don't need more. Thank you. Thank you very much.
1: Guys, there's already a studio pet. The rat's got to be in there somewhere.
5: No, it died yesterday, Yaffe.
0: No, there was a rat incident yesterday where it did not go very well for the rat.
1: You killed the studio pet?
0: I didn't kill it.
1: Jeez.
0: Scout Pest Control did. Okay, that's no, they took it. It's been taken care of. All right, Yaffe, what are you hating on?
1: I'm hating on one of my Facebook friends because this is what she wrote. Your reminder that nearly half the Bible has God sending people to tell Israel how evil it's being. Criticizing Israel's sins isn't just okay, it's biblical. Why would you write this?
5: Well, doing we know God's why. Work by criticizing Israel.
1: He's so stupid.
0: So this is a friend of yours?
1: Facebook friend from years ago.
0: I just, you know, you look at this kind of stuff and you see it and you wonder to yourself, what possessed this person to write that? What possessed this person to go, people need to know I feel this way?
1: No, like, yeah,
0: it's like, lady,
1: important.
0: you're a nurse, I'm assuming, based on this. You're a nurse.
1: No, she's a librarian.
0: No, even so worse. It's even worse. Lady, yeah. You're a librarian, all right? Tell me about how your career has been completely taken over by a Google search, all right? The Dewey Decimal System is dead, so stop. Okay? Just find anything else to do.
1: I'm going to comment on every one of her posts and say that.
0: You should. You know what you should just do?
1: What's that?
0: You should go in there and find a library that has the Elders of Zion, and you should go and find where it is on the Dewey Decimal System in that library. And yeah, just send her the Dewey Decimal System location of it and see if she figures it out.
1: She's like, I have two copies or something.
0: She's like, I love that book. It's my favorite anti-Semitic literature. Holy cow. All right.
1: All right, Dale. What are you hating on?
0: I'm still on it. I am hating on the people who are crying about something that is awesome that is happening at the White House. The cage going up. I mean, this is amazing. This is, oh, it's idiocracy. Oh, this is absolutely shameful. Look, my liberal friends, let me help you out here. Read another book. All right? I realize you have got two books that you've read and one movie that you've watched. The two books are, ready for this? The two books are what? The Handmaid's Tale and Harry Potter. And everything that you do, you view through those frames. The movie is Idiocracy. Okay? Find a different way to frame these things. It is not idiocracy to have a pro-America event at the White House that is awesome. The cage going up looks awesome. The whole idea behind it looks absolutely amazing. And anyone who has a problem with this is beneath us. I'll remind you. There were people taking their shirts off at the White House and flashing their mastectomy scars because they had a trans event at the White House. You don't get to say anything, okay? No. Your time for this is over. You do not get to complain. You don't get to do any of this stuff. You don't get to do any of it. This is unbecoming of the White House. Joe Biden's brain was literally falling out of his head, and you guys didn't do anything about it. So stop. This is awesome. Yaffe, is this awesome or is it terrible?
1: Kind of in between.
0: Really?
1: That's my take.
0: You're torn on this.
1: Yeah, not really for the reason you cited, but more of I'd rather the government do its job.
0: The UFC is paying for this.
1: Oh, that's fine. I don't know. There's a part of me that's like, you know, why don't we just build a Coliseum too? And we'll just...
0: that would be awesome. Build an arch, build a Coliseum. Yes, just because the bread and circus meme exists, and I'll call it a meme because it's 2026, doesn't mean that everything is Caesar. Okay, I'm sorry. Stop. You're allowed to have fun. You're allowed to do all this stuff. Okay, you're allowed to do all these things. All right, please.
1: I understand this more than the ballroom thing. Like, the ballroom makes a lot of sense to me. But this, I'm just like, whatever.
0: All right, Yaffe's gone soft. Everyone remember that. Let's take a quick timeout. Yaffe's gone soft. Stay tuned.
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7: Good morning, everybody. I'm Way 31's Chris Tatum. One man's in the hospital, another in serious trouble, charged with shooting him. Limestone County deputies arrested Michael Smith Tuesday and charged him with assault. They say he and that victim argued at a house on Parker Road before the shooting. We're working right now to get an update on that victim's condition and to learn if a judge has set bond for Smith. Decatur Morgan Hospital leaders are stepping up security this morning after somebody pointed a gun at a patient and her mom. It happened Tuesday. They say Decatur police quickly found that person, and turns out they say it was an unloaded BB gun. We are working to learn if that person with the BB gun knew the patient and also why Decatur police decided not to arrest them. And people in Madison are about to have a new option for getting mental health care. Wellstone leaders will cut the ribbon to a brand new clinic at 9 o'clock this morning on Madison Boulevard. That new facility will offer individual and group therapy services, even programs to help people struggling with substance abuse. With Way 31 News, I'm Chris Tatum.
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2: Here's your weather update from the Way 31 Storm Tracker Weather Center.
10: Temperatures warm again as you head out the door on this Thursday morning, in the upper 60s to lower 70s. We'll watch them warm into the low to middle 80s this afternoon. Partly sunny skies, but afternoon showers and thunderstorms will be possible once again. From the Way 31 Storm Tracker Weather Center, I'm meteorologist Amber Kulik.
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0: On today's show, we have someone making bad financial decisions. His name's Yaffe. Yaffe, welcome to the program. You have purchased a new vehicle, and now I'm hearing through the grapevine other terrible purchases are being made as well. I heard you needed a new TV. Is that correct?
1: No. It was a joke. Mm-hmm. Not bought a new TV.
0: How big is your TV, Yaffe?
1: 55 inches.
0: Is it too small?
1: Not really. I mean, it would be cool to have a bigger one, but it's fine.
0: It's my understanding that you are purchasing a new TV. That's what I was told.
1: No. There was a joke. I made a joke because she lost the remote. And I was like, oh, I can use this to get a new TV. Oh, we have to get a new TV.
2: Just every mild inconvenience, you get something new.
1: Yes, exactly.
0: What was the other mild inconvenience? Your car was had like a tire problem, so you bought a new car.
2: Don't forget the phone.
1: Yeah, that's
0: you bought a new phone for some reason, which you think is free. How is your phone free, sir?
1: It's not free. I did have to get a new phone, though. My other one was
2: You told me it was free.
1: Well, it's... I mean, it's
0: basically by the way, before Yaffe goes any further, he knows right now he's gotten. He knows it. He knows it. He's about to tell us that he didn't have to pay anything right now. He'll just pay for it over the course of the lifetime of the phone.
1: I don't have to pay anything because I had the trade-in. But you still have to... Like, if I got rid of it early, then I would have to pay it. It's kind of how they do it. But
0: Yaffe, are you...
1: Everyone, you guys don't have phones?
0: It is amazing to me that you continue to make really bad financial decisions when you have access to me, Dale Ramsey, who can solve all of these problems for you.
1: Oh, okay. Go ahead.
0: Well, number one, your TV is 55 inches. That's perfectly fine. Until that TV breaks, you are not allowed to buy a new one.
1: Okay.
0: Okay, that's number one. Number two, unless your phone was inoperable or with a broken screen or something, there was no reason for you to buy a new phone or trade it in. You still will have to pay for that in the long run, and it's unfortunate that
1: I don't have to pay for it.
0: Yaffe, we all know nothing is free, okay? And you need to understand that. Okay, and I think that you need to understand that your financial decisions you're making are reckless at this point, and it's time for us to get you on a budget, all right? Because you are making reckless financial decisions, and I just want you to know, are you maxing out your 401k?
1: Am I maxing out my 401k?
0: See, the fact that you don't even know what that means tells me you're not.
1: Probably not, no.
0: Okay, all right, so you need to start doing that. Even though the cumulus match is rather pathetic, I'll just throw that out there. But
1: thanks.
0: But I will also point out that you have two children, a stay-at-home wife, and I don't think your financial mindset is on the right track. So do you have the emergency fund saved?
1: Yes.
0: Okay, is it double what Dave Ramsey says it is?
1: Yeah, I don't know. What does Dave Ramsey say it is?
0: You're the one that said you have the emergency fund. So do you? He says you.
1: Well, it's
0: supposed
1: to be 4 months' expenses, I think, is what he says, right?
0: Do you have that saved?
1: Yes.
0: Okay. All right. You're doing okay. Now you need to work towards the Dale Ramsey emergency fund, which is 8 months of expenses. So
1: okay, I am working on that.
0: Start grinding away at that. And the best way to do that is one, your wife needs to get a job. Okay, that's number one. Your wife needs.
1: I'll let her know.
0: You tell her she needs to get a job, and you need to stop making stupid purchases.
1: Rice and beans, right?
0: Yes, rice. You're supposed to eat nothing but rice and beans. That's the Dave Ramsey method. The Dale Ramsey method is just rice. You don't even get beans.
1: Oh, yeah. Now, does she have to deliver pizzas? Is that her job?
0: It just depends. I would suggest she maybe play one of her strong suits, like I don't know. Cleaning houses or something. I mean, that would probably be the better way to go about it. We'll be right back.
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5: Fox News. I'm Therese Crowley. Iran will either make a deal or the U.S. will finish the job, says President Trump, while U.S. forces launch more defensive strikes against Iran attack drones. And the president warns Oman not to join Iran tolling the Strait of Hormuz or will blow up Oman.
6: It's got to be perfect. I'm not going to do this. I didn't do this to get a crummy agreement.
5: While an Iranian official claims Tehran won't back down from its red lines over controlling the Strait of Hormuz and the right to enrich uranium. Homeland Secretary Mark Wayne Mullen warns sanctuary politicians like New Jersey's Governor Mikey Sherrill he may have to pull airport customs agents from major hubs like Newark if the states keep blocking ICE cooperation.
7: I'm going to have to pull Customs and Border Protection officers out of being able to process international flights and put them helping our ICE agents.
5: After Democrat Governor Sherrill and two senators joined ICE protests in Newark, America's listening to Fox News.
0: We've all been there. 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

0: 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I don't think there's a single human being under the age of 70 that is not, no, I'm just kidding, 65, who is not mad at me right now. My mom is mad at me for calling her. Mo Brooks is mad at me for calling her. Mo tells me he's retired. And I find that to be rather amusing because I don't believe it. I don't believe it for a second that former Congressman Mo Brooks is retired. I'm expecting an announcement that in 2028, he is running for president of the United States. And I'll tell you why. Because when I got fired down in Birmingham, I said, I'm retired. And then I constantly look for other jobs. Congressman Brooks, would you like to announce that in 2028, you will be running for president of the United States right here, right now?
1: I think I'll decline that one, but appreciate your encouragement. Get me the $100 million and I'll reconsider.
0: Yes, there it is. I knew it. Yavi, I was about to say that he will not close. He's not closing the door completely. There's a little crack there. I'll tell you what, Mo. I will give you, what is the max donation I can donate to you to run for president of the United States?
1: I have no clue.
0: Okay, well, I'm in for the max amount, okay? So there we go. So you got Yaffe's in, too. I'm handling Yaffe's finances now. He's in 100%. Before we get into to the next step here with Mo Brooks, obviously a little bit less serious than usual, I want to share this text that came in for Yaffe, and I want Yaffe to respond to this, and then we'll move back to Mo Brooks.
2: I bet when he went to buy the car and they asked him, how much can you afford to pay each month? That he answered them.
0: Yavi, did you answer them when they asked you how much can you afford to pay them each month?
3: No. God, then, I know how then, to buy a car.
0: And then immediately
3: car.
0: That's how much the payment was? hey, do you like, Yavi, thing. Do you like how I've crafted this narrative that you were terrible with money out of nowhere? Which is,
3: it's not even true. It's not even slightly true.
0: All right, moving on. Congressman Mo Brooks joins us here on the Alabama A&M $350 million Bulldog Hotline. This is his new time slot because he is, in fact, retired now. So we do appreciate him moving his time slot and sticking with us because he offers a ton of great insight on what's going on in the world. He has held various different positions across the state of Alabama and in D.C. You can learn more about him here every single week at this time. So thank you very much. Learn more at Alabama A&M, what they can do for you and your community. $350 million, that's the economic impact on Alabama, here by Alabama A&M. All right, Congressman Brooks, let's get serious here for a second. Supreme Court, 6-1, no, 5-2. Do you believe that the Supreme Court will render a 6-1 verdict before we vote, cast our next ballots?
1: Hard to say, because both the 6-1 plan and the 5-2 plan, if you recall our discussion weeks ago when Louisiana versus Clay came out, they both violate Louisiana versus Clay. Louisiana versus Clay, Supreme Court opinion, says that you cannot take race into account when you're drawing districts, and both the 6-1 plan and the 5-2 plan do exactly that.
0: I agree with that. I agree with that completely. I think that that issue did exist, and I think we kind of ignored it and punted until after the 2026 election. I mean, they basically said that. But if the Supreme Court has to decide between what this three-judge panel said, they're being racist, and what Alabama lawmakers said, like, we don't care about race. I mean, you would think that's a simple ruling, right?

0: Well, the 5-2 plan is more racist than the 6-1 plan, but they're still both racist in violation of Louisiana versus Clay.
1: All right, fair enough. Fair enough. What if you had to put money down, which you obviously would not? What do you think about what do you think happens? Do they make a decision before this is before our next vote?
0: I have really no clue what the Supreme Court's going to do on this one.
1: Okay, all right. Let's get back to the state of Alabama here for a quick second. You had to at least chuckle at this when you saw it. Maybe it's not so funny to you. But Nathaniel Ledbetter said, we got to get this dark money out of the Alabama elections. What were your first thoughts when you heard that?
0: That he's not telling the truth and he doesn't mean it.
1: Yeah, well, why is he even saying it? Why not just say nothing?
0: It's a smart political thing to do to try to make the public that you want to address an issue when, in fact, you profit from the issue and don't.
1: Yeah, dark money was all over your race. I mean, it was, I mean, I'm going to say all over the race. It was really one way. But the dark money, as it's described, I don't even know if it's even possible to do away with it. Because someone sent me a link to something that's going on in Montana. They're trying to deal with this there. And it basically says if you are doing business in the state of Montana, you cannot spend money through other entities other than directly through your entity. Sort of like the PAC-to-PAC transfer almost, but maybe a little further than that. But A, is that constitutional? And B, excuse my geographic nonsense, but why not just go across the border, I don't know, Idaho or something, I'm just making that up, and start sending money from a start sending flyers from a P.O. box there? How can they stop them? Is it possible?
0: Well, the first thing that should have been done is the Secretary of State, Wes Allen, who had the authority to levy administrative fines in the millions of dollars under the Fair Campaign Practices Act, and the Attorney General, Steve Marshall, they should have been jumping all over this, doing everything possible under the law to stop these out-of-state gambling moguls from laundering their money to impact state elections in violation of the Fair Campaign Practices Act. So that's where the major weakness was. We didn't have the enforcement coming down from the Secretary of State's office with Wes Allen. We didn't have it coming down from the Attorney General's office with Steve Marshall. But you have to at least try. Gosh, they try on a lot of other things. Why didn't they try on this? Well, part of it's because some of them were getting money from the gambling moguls that had been appropriately laundered through the various entities.
1: Right. All true. All laundering, as you say. That's essentially what it is. But Alabama law is vague. Some people would say it's not, but clearly there's.
0: Yeah, I would say it's not on this point. They have an absolute obligation of the Fair Campaign Practices Act to file the disclosures that everybody else has to file, and it's cut and dried, 100% sure that that's the law.
1: Well, what's the enforcement look like? How do you enforce that if it's a P.O. box in Tennessee?
0: Well, you find out. You have these things called investigators. Mm-hmm. And they find out who it is, the individuals who are responsible, and that's not a difficult thing to do. You follow the money, and with the money trail, you know exactly who's involved in it. But in the case of the Secretary of State, Wes Allen, he could have levied administrative fines for the first offense of 10% of the amount of money that was being hidden, 15% for the second month,
1: on who?
0: Second offense, on the American Conservative Fund. He could have seized their assets in their bank accounts.
1: In another state?
0: Sure.
1: Okay.
0: Now, it's a little bit more complicated, a little bit more difficult legally, but yeah, you can do it.
1: Okay. All right. If that were to happen, do you see any constitutional challenges?
0: No.
1: Man, it's just, you make it sound so easy, but no one's doing this.
0: It is that easy. You just have to not have people who have been bought and paid for.
1: But every state has this problem.
0: Look, the contamination of our political system by this special interest group money knows no ends. And that is the problem. And coupled with that is the problem that voters are easily misled by that special interest group money so that we elect people in positions of policies and also in administration that don't want to cut off the cash flow that feeds them.
1: I think that's true. I think that's absolutely true. We talk about this every single year, and it goes absolutely nowhere. And I'm not convinced it ever gets in any way, shape, or form actually resolved. And I think that is a kind of a big problem with this. And the only thing you can do is fight the fight publicly and say, here's what's incorrect, here's what's wrong. But we saw what happened with you. I mean, let's talk about your case. In your case, you said, hey, I didn't do any insider trading. This is garbage. And they said, okay, fine. You say you didn't do any insider trading. And then right before the election, boom, they came back and hit you with it again. Right?
0: Yeah, after they were publicly embarrassed by having to retract their false allegation because they had zero evidence to support it. And we had sent them a cease and desist demand letter under the Alabama statute dealing with defamation, and they were going to get hit with punitive damages if they didn't reverse course. Well, they kind of reversed course, and they slapped us again, and by the time we could have done anything, the election was over.
1: It's wild. It really is wild, and it'll be interesting to see if anything ever comes of this. I don't think that it does. I don't think anything ever comes of this. And I think that that's wildly unfortunate because I think our new normal, and it's not new normal, our normal is essentially every race, there could be a flood of money from somewhere doing something. One, because it's generally impossible to figure out where it's coming from. And two, there doesn't seem to be an appetite or at least enforcement mechanism that people will use in order to go after it. I want to switch gears here just real quick before we let you go here, Congressman. Tommy Tuberville came out recently and talked about the weaponization fund, the $1.776 billion weaponization fund. Both Britt and Tuberville have kind of raised an uneasiness about people who assaulted cops and whatnot finding themselves receiving some funds here. I got a problem with that. I also have a problem with their pardons, but that doesn't really matter at this point. It looks like this weaponization fund is going to go forward. I don't have any problem with it. My question to you is twofold. Any issue with it? And you were a target here. Are you eligible?
0: I don't know if I'm eligible or not. I will not be seeking it, even if I am eligible. But having said that, yeah, I've got major problems with it. It's a political slush fund where the partisans of one political party are going to be in charge of using taxpayer money to dole out to members of their own partisan group. And that's wrong. That's not the way taxpayer dollars should be used. We have a process in place. It's called the judicial system, and you've also got administrative law courts that can evaluate first whether someone was improperly treated in violation of the law, if there really was this political targeting, and two, if so, what the damages are. And under those circumstances, yes, people who are improperly targeted in violation of the law, they should be compensated. But this slush fund does not have any standards to speak of that are enforceable, and it's being governed by people appointed by a partisan.
1: Now, that's true. It's
0: true. It turns the justice system upside down. It's the wrong way to do it. You can do the same thing properly, or you can do it improperly, where there's going to be fraud in order to enhance one's wallets.
1: So there was a lawsuit about the targeting of Trump and his son based on releasing tax returns and whatnot. And this was the settlement, and some would say, well, the settlement was made because you're settling with yourself. That's essentially the argument. I'm not sure I disagree with that argument. But the other argument would be, well, if you're debating this or trying to settle with the opposition party, the people who did it to you, they're obviously not going to settle. So that would have had to go into a court, and that court maybe wouldn't have ruled correctly based on the district that may have been in. Again, lots coming up here. On this, there have also been different states and cities and federal that have settled with rioters, etc., who have been arrested and done this. And they call that a transfer of power from basically a transfer of money, excuse me, from coffers to NGOs and whatnot. Is this a similar thing? You see it the same way?
0: Well, let's see what we're doing here is we're opening the door to restitution for everyone who's a descendant of a slave. Where the government can settle with itself and decide, without going through the legislative process, to spend billions and trillions of dollars. That's wrong.
1: Interesting. So you think this opens the doors to reparations?
0: Absolutely.
1: Interesting.
0: What's the difference?
1: Well, I mean, the people who have been harmed are still alive. It happened like 5 years ago, as opposed to
0: You're talking about a legal factual difference, but from a pure political, we're going to abuse the system to take advantage of it to reward people who vote for us. What's the difference?
1: Yeah, oh, no, I, you've opened up a little worm, a can of worms I didn't even think about on that, and so someone could sue. Let's say I don't know the Ocasio-Cortez administration, and they can say, okay, we settle. Here's $3 billion. Apply here, right? Like that. That's the suggestion.
0: So it'll be in the trillions, probably.
1: Right. That's interesting. That's an interesting argument.
0: Okay, and without any appropriations from Congress, without any vote of Congress, we have processes in place to check abuse, to stop abuse, to make sure that everything's done in the right way, getting the right result, or at least more likely to get the right result. And when you abuse the process system, you're much more likely to abuse the taxpayers, and it's just opening up a big flop trough, like you see that pigs and hogs are feeding it.
1: For clarity, that option already exists. I mean, that could happen anyway without this, correct?
0: But this reinforces it.
1: It makes it more palatable. I got that. I agree. That's interesting. I never thought about it. You should write about that, Mo. Are you going back to AOL.com?
0: No.
1: Okay. Are you going to be writing somewhere?
0: No one has made any offers, and I have not been seeking.
1: You guys are crazy. If you can make an offer to Mo Brooks to write for your site, your paper, or whatever, you should. I mean, you want to get some eyes and ears? That's the way to go. Mo Brooks, thank you very much. Former congressman from the 5th Congressional District. We appreciate him being here. This is his regular time, and we will talk with him next week. Stay tuned for that on the Alabama A&M $350 million hotline. That, of course, is Congressman Mo Brooks, the former congressman from the 5th Congressional District. Let's take a timeout. 10 with him is next.
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5: Good morning, everybody. I'm Way 31's Chris Tatum. One man's in the hospital, another in serious trouble, charged with shooting him. Limestone County deputies arrested Michael Smith Tuesday and charged him with assault. They say he and that victim argued at a house on Parker Road before the shooting. We're working right now to get an update on that victim's condition and to learn if a judge has set bond for Smith. Decatur Morgan Hospital leaders are stepping up security this morning after somebody pointed a gun at a patient and her mom. It happened Tuesday. They say Decatur police quickly found that person, and turns out they say it was an unloaded BB gun. We are working to learn if that person with the BB gun knew the patient and also why Decatur police decided not to arrest them. And people in Madison are about to have a new option for getting mental health care. Wellstone leaders will cut the ribbon to a brand new clinic at 9 o'clock this morning on Madison Boulevard. That new facility will offer individual and group therapy services, even programs to help people struggling with substance abuse. With Way 31 News, I'm Chris Tatum.
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4: Here's your weather update from the Way 31 Storm Tracker Weather Center.
8: Temperatures will continue to warm as we head through the morning hours. Afternoon highs today topping out in those low to middle 80s. It will be muggy, and we will see that chance of afternoon showers and storms. Coverage not as much as what we've seen over the past few days. From the Way 31 Storm Tracker Weather Center, I'm meteorologist Amber Kulik.
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2: Don't have the guts to talk with Dale on the phone? 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Just tell him what you think on the WVNN Instant Reaction online. 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

0: conversation between me and Bo Brooks was contentious. Gabby, were Mo and I arguing? Did I miss something?
1: Not really arguing, but you did kind of disagree with them, which, you know, is okay.
0: Yeah.
1: You're allowed to do that.
0: I didn't see that as contentious. I thought it was just a normal Dale Jackson and Mo Brooks conversation.
2: I love Mo Brooks, but I feel like he's being a little speculative and telling tales. Out of school this morning.
0: Well, it is summertime. Okay, so there we go. There we go. I don't think he's being speculative at all. I think he's arguing for like the perfect world, and I'm doing the thing that I normally do and suggesting that the perfect world doesn't exist.
2: Mo Brooks lost because, as Dr. Jess Brown said, he doesn't bring home the bacon.
0: Yeah, I would push back on that too. What do you mean he didn't bring home the bacon? I mean, go look at North Alabama before Mo Brooks was in Congress and go look at it now. I don't even know how you can even remotely make that argument. That guy delivered. The guy is anti-continuing to spread the debt, but there's no question that he delivered for his district, or expanding the debt. National security, I mean, that isn't even close to reality.
2: M.O. Brooks for state AG.
0: M.O. Brooks for state AG. That sounds like a sticker or something. All right. Thank you very much. I love Mo Brooks personally, professionally, and almost everything he says. So if people thought that we were getting sideways, let me tell you this right now. You're probably wrong. Okay. All right. Let's go ahead and get to it. It is time right now for 10 with him.
3: 10. It's time to answer the deep questions. It's 10 with him.
0: By the way, this is a personal text message I received. Are you ready for this? Listen to this.
1: No.
2: Tell your Republican a-hole that he needs to be concerned about health care, not labor.
0: And I asked who they were talking about, because I thought the person that sent me this had received this. It was told to tell me this, but it wasn't. It actually came from the person. And the Republican a-hole they're talking about, I think, is Sam Gavan.
2: Tell your Republican a-hole that he needs to be concerned about health care, not labels. Instead of spending $1 billion on a ballroom and a war one man started and no one wanted, and instead of kissing Trumps, just do something for the people. By the way, how do you sleep at night?
0: On a pile of money. That's how I sleep at night, to answer the question. This person has absolutely been captured by the media. They just did a speed run through every little complaint you possibly could make, and they still missed about half of them. Holy cow.
2: Do you think the White House 250 fights should include the hot dummy caucus mud wrestling matches?
0: Yes! Absolutely! I'm in on that. Oh, my God. I love it. I am a big yes. Get in there. Let's go.
2: I can't wait to see the side-by-side of Trump's White House UFC fight to Biden's TikTok flamboyant trans prancing the White House. Do you see it?
0: It's already out there. The people are already doing that. They are absolutely doing that, and I think it's fantastic. I think it's fantastic. What's not fantastic is the Appy program, and that's next.
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4: It's an egregious ceasefire violation. I'm Dave Anthony, Fox News. That's what the U.S. military says about Iran targeting a commercial ship with drones. The drones were shot down by American forces, and then Iran fired missiles at Kuwait that country shot down, and Fox's Trey Yingst reports from Tel Aviv.
5: The exchange of fire comes amid efforts to reach a deal between the United States and Iran, and the ongoing conflict between Israel and Iran's largest proxy, Hezbollah. The IDF overnight launched a series of heavy strikes targeting the southern Lebanese city of Tyre and further north in Sidon after evacuation orders were given. At least 8 people were killed.
4: Now, that continued volatility amid talks trying to end that conflict has oil prices rising back up this morning. And we have new updates to the economy. Fox's Jeannie Casola has them.
6: The numbers on inflation and the economy are mixed. The PCE price index for April found inflation up 0.4%, a little lighter than expected. For the year ending in April, though, the increase was 3.8%. Also, the gross domestic product for the start of the year has been revised lower. Economic growth measured by the GDP came in at 1.6%.
4: That is less than expected and less than the initial 2% GDP report. The days-long anti-ICE protest rages on outside an immigration detention facility in Newark, New Jersey.
7: Quit your job and kill yourself!
8: Quit your job and kill yourself!
4: As protesters confront ICE agents angry over reports some detainees inside are on a hunger strike over living conditions, which Homeland Security Secretary Mark Wayne Mullen denies are bad, telling Fox,
9: not only do we provide them a safe place to stay, and the food and a place to sleep, but we're also giving them a convenience store to be able to buy products out of. So we're going above and beyond.
4: Breaking tennis news out of Paris, Yannick Sinner, the number one men's seed at the French Open, just lost, knocked out in the second round of the second Grand Slam tournament of the year. 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
4: On Wall Street, they're selling after today's economic reports. The day after record highs for all three major indices, the Dow is down 140 points, the Nasdaq's down 17, the S&P 500 losing a fraction. Oil's up about 2%, but the price of the gas pump has dropped 3 cents. AAA's national average for regular is down to $4.42 per gallon. That is 14 cents less than a week ago when gas was at an almost four-year high. There's more pushback to the Trump administration's new fund that came out of the president dropping his lawsuit against the IRS.
16: California Governor Gavin Newsom says he wants to impose a 100% tax on payments anyone in his state receives from what he calls a $1.8 billion slush fund created by the Trump administration. It's similar to efforts by Democratic state lawmakers in New York and New Jersey. President Trump bills the money as, quote, an anti-weaponization fund and did not consult lawmakers before announcing it, refusing to rule out payments to people convicted of crimes in connection with the riot at the U.S. Capitol on January 6, 2021. Democrats and even some Republicans have criticized the fund. Tanya J. Powers, Fox News.
4: The baseball season's far from over. The World Series isn't until October. But there's concern about whether they'll play ball next year.
17: With a collective bargaining agreement between Major League Baseball and its Players Association set to expire in December and an expectation of a work stoppage through an owner's lockout, Major League Baseball is expected to propose a salary cap Thursday, which exists in some form in the other three major pro sports leagues in North America, but not in MLB, where players have vowed they would never sign on for this. Wednesday, the Players Association asked for expanded free agency, salary arbitration rights, and other matters like a competitive integrity tax that would penalize teams who don't meet a payroll threshold. The union also wants to see high-revenue teams share more with less wealthy teams. Jared Max, Fox News.
4: On the field last night, the Chicago Cubs snapped a 10-game losing streak, beating Pittsburgh. I'm Dave Anthony.
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1: Your parents were racist. That's what we're supposed to say, I guess. We're still doing this. The Democrat Party cannot get out of their own way when it comes to identity politics. They can't. Their whole life, worldview, platform, everything is based on identity politics. They don't know what to do without it. And it's sad. In some ways, it's dangerous. But in other ways, it's laughable. Now, the reason I said that your parents were racist is because, yes, there is a Democrat politician in Alabama who decided to try to make a big deal out of all of this. And we'll talk about that in a moment. And then, of course, we have redistricting to talk about as well. There's some breaking news on that. Iran. We'll get to that later on in the show. You are listening to the Effie program. This is the show where you can count on the latest news, the important guests, and the best analysis, all for your morning commute. Here on News Talk 770 AM, 92.5 FM, WVNN. I mentioned a lot of the Alabama bullet points. A lot of news when it comes to redistricting in the bullet points. You know, I had on yesterday Hans von Spakovsky, who is a legal expert, used to be with the Heritage Foundation, is now with Advancing American Freedom. He thinks the Supreme Court is going to side with this three-judge panel. Now, I wrote about that at yellowhammernews.com as well. I don't think so. I disagree. I never disagree with them. I think it's a given that the Supreme Court is going to overturn what that three-judge panel said. But we'll talk about that later on. As I mentioned, yes, we'll have the latest in Iran. President Trump trying to send a message that he still is going to be tough on Iran. And, oh, later on we'll also have, let's see, we've got What's Trending. We got the Yaffe program Rewind. We have your text messages on the Yaffe text line, 866-494-9866, 866-494-WVNN. And Walker is here producing. She will do What's Trending later on. Walker, how are you today?
15: I'm doing good this morning because today went better than yesterday.
1: Well, okay, that's always good when today is better than yesterday.
15: Yes, because as I told you off air that I burnt my tongue very badly yesterday morning, and I still feel it, but that did not happen this morning, so it's a good day.
1: I do like that it's like, the bar is, I didn't burn my tongue.
15: Yes.
1: So it's a good day.
15: So, sometimes you gotta have low expectations.
1: All right, good. I do hate it when that happens. It is the worst.
15: Yeah, because it feels like you can't do anything about it.
1: Yeah, because you can't. There is nothing you can do about it. You just have to suffer through it for a couple of days, and food just doesn't taste as good as it should.
15: Yeah, I learned that it takes a few days to a week for your tongue to heal.
1: Yeah, it depends how bad the burn is and everything else. I get that. All right, if you want to weigh in on that, maybe I guess you can. 866-494-9866, 866-494-WVNN. Now, I found this first at 1819 News. The headline here is, "Your parents were racist. Democrat State Representative Datcher rants about race and quote-unquote uncomfortable truths in online post." So it's State Representative Kelvin Datcher wants you to know that your parents were racist. Now, according to the outgoing lawmaker, anyone who voted for Governors George Wallace were racist. And if you yourself oppose Medicaid expansion or Obamacare, you're racist. Now, this is someone who lost his recent election. So he's obviously throwing a temper tantrum, because this is what lawmakers are doing now. It says Datcher came in a distant third in his primary and will not be returning to the legislature. Prior to being elected, he worked for Birmingham Mayor Randall Woodfin. So he's throwing a temper tantrum. That is a big part of what he's doing here. But I'm going to read a lot of this, actually, and go through and see what you think. Obviously, I'll react to it. He had a long post here on Facebook. Kevin Datcher said, "Your parents were racist." That's a hard sentence to read. Okay. It's so hard to read. Actually, no. I mean, the Democrats every day call me racist at this point. Everything is racist. So it's not hard to read, because literally it's all you say now. That's all Democrats say every day, is everything is racist. Says he continues on, "Your parents were racist." That's a hard sentence to read. It's a harder sentence to say. But with conversations happening right now about race, history, and equality in America, especially after recent Supreme Court decisions, we cannot keep avoiding uncomfortable truths. Not everyone's parents, not every family, but in Alabama and across much of the South, the numbers tell a story we should be honest enough to face. Now, if you ask anyone, they'll pretty much tell you, yeah, Jim Crow was racist. But you know what's kind of missing in this, he doesn't really talk about? When you're talking about the KKK, when you're talking about Jim Crow, when you're talking about George Wallace, they were Democrats. Just had to point that out. He's not going to mention that. If we're going to really go over the true history of racism in Alabama, I mean, that's part of the true history. Oh, well, it's flipped to Yaffe to Republican. Okay, that's convenient. But he says, if your parents or grandparents voted for George Wallace, by the way, my parents nor grandparents voted for him, just so you all know. But he said, they voted for a man who built his political career on segregation, humiliation, and open racism. Okay, we know this. Yada, yada, yada. I don't want to. It says in 1962, Wallace received 96% of the vote in Alabama. Okay. And are you saying that he would today? Even George Wallace himself came out and said he had regrets. He said, this is not ancient history. Many of the people who cast those votes are still alive. Many raised families, led churches, ran businesses, taught in schools, and shaped communities. That history didn't just appear just because time passed. And yet today, many Americans want to pretend racism was limited to a few men with fire hoses and Confederate flags, instead of recognizing how deeply accepted it once was by ordinary people. Okay. What's my biggest problem with this? I mean, not everything he said here is wrong. There's some truth to this. Obviously, racism was deeply embedded in Alabama and the South. Obviously, racism played a role in the Civil War and the Confederacy and slavery. Obviously, all of that is true. But what I hate about a lot of this, one, you're going to see in a moment, it becomes about much more than history in Alabama. He wants to use all of this to promote a left-wing democratic socialist agenda. That's the problem. Okay, we can talk about racism, but the solution for racism that happened in the past is not socialism. I'm sorry. Just because I'm not a socialist doesn't mean I'm racist. And that's where a lot of this stuff, people get tuned out. Now he said, but when he got there, the pool was gone. Well, he talked about something that happened in his life. We'll skip that real quick. He says, if we're honest, some of that poison still lingers. When states would rather let rural hospitals close than expand healthcare because the policy became associated with America's first black president, we should at least be willing to ask ourselves difficult questions about who we are and what still drives our politics. Now, I want to point this out here. This is the problem. Because we can't have an honest conversation because you're not having an honest conversation. We're no longer talking about the impact of racism in America. We're talking about current political agendas, and you're talking about a socialist program put forward by Obama. That's nothing to do with race. You know how I know that? Because you know who was the first mainstream politician to really push forward nationalized healthcare in my lifetime? Hillary Clinton. Remember Hillary Care? The same people that were against Obamacare were also against Hillary Care. Yet, it's all about race? Oh, maybe it has nothing to do with race. Maybe it's because people don't buy into the socialist narrative. Anyway, he says, because real progress does not begin with defensiveness. It begins with honesty. If your parents were part of that system, acknowledge it. If your community benefited from it, acknowledge it. If racism opened doors for some while locking them for others, acknowledge it. Not to shame yourself, not to hate your family, but because a nation cannot heal from what it refuses to confront. This country has probably head-on confronted the problem of racism more than any other country in the history of the world. We literally had to send federal troops to Little Rock, Arkansas to desegregate schools. We have holidays, roads named after Martin Luther King Jr. It is constantly taught in our history and everywhere of the racist past in the South, to the point where people don't realize that a lot of that, that they think it was like that in the whole country all the time, which is not true. To the point where now they just say every white person was racist and every ancestor of a white person was racist, which doesn't confront the problem, does not help heal our nation. It just divides us anymore. He said, history is not asking white Americans to carry shame. It is asking you to carry responsibility. And responsibility begins with telling the truth, even when it hurts. We act like, it's so funny. He acts like we never talk about it. We never hear it. We never confront it. None of that is true. You go to Montgomery, Alabama today, and there is a statue of Rosa Parks at the bus stop. That's a lot different than when she was arrested because she sat in the wrong part of the bus. The point I'm trying to make is, yes, we can have hard conversations, hard truths about the impacts of racism. But we have to also be honest about the fact that there has been an enormous amount of progress in this country since the 1960s. And that the reason why there was is because the ideal in the Constitution is that we treat everyone as individuals. And yet, anytime you talk about that, then you're called a racist. So when you start saying your parents were racist, you're racist, it now rings hollow. Because when everything is racist, then, of course, nothing is racist. And that's the problem. We can talk about the real history of Alabama, but then when you start saying if you're against Obamacare, you're a racist, I tune you out. Because it's no longer about having those honest conversations. It's just about your political agenda. And it's annoying. So if you want to react to this, I just had to get that in there because it's just they can't let go of it. 866-494-9866. 866-494-WVNN. Coming up next, we'll get to the Alabama bullet points. And at the bottom of the hour, we'll kind of give an update on Iran as well, as Trump talked about it yesterday. 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Stay with us.
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19: Good morning, everybody. I'm Way 31's Chris Tatum. One man's in the hospital, another in serious trouble, charged with shooting him. Limestone County deputies arrested Michael Smith Tuesday and charged him with assault. They say he and that victim argued at a house on Parker Road before the shooting. We're working right now to get an update on that victim's condition and to learn if a judge has set bond for Smith. Decatur Morgan Hospital leaders are stepping up security this morning after somebody pointed a gun at a patient and her mom. It happened Tuesday. They say Decatur police quickly found that person, and turns out they say it was an unloaded BB gun. We are working to learn if that person with the BB gun knew the patient and also why Decatur police decided not to arrest them. And people in Madison are about to have a new option for getting mental health care. Wellstone leaders will cut the ribbon to a brand new clinic at 9 o'clock this morning on Madison Boulevard. That new facility will offer individual and group therapy services, even programs to help people struggling with substance abuse. With Way 31 News, I'm Chris Tatum.
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3: Here's your weather update from the Way 31 Storm Tracker Weather Center.
22: Temperatures warm again as you head out the door on this Thursday morning, in the upper 60s to lower 70s. We'll watch them warm into the low to middle 80s this afternoon. Partly sunny skies, but afternoon showers and thunderstorms will be possible once again. From the Way 31 Storm Tracker Weather Center, I'm meteorologist Amber Kulik.
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1: Sponsored by Larry's Pistol and Pond. Number four today, an AM research group poll shows that John Wall is ahead of Wes Allen by 15 points in the lieutenant governor's race. This is for the GOP primary runoff. A recent research group poll shows that Alabama Republican Party chairman, or former Alabama Republican Party chairman John Wall, is leading Secretary of State Wes Allen by 15 points in the GOP primary runoff for lieutenant governor. Now, the two advanced from the May primary, where Wall narrowly topped Allen, 40.6% to 38%. But in this poll, it shows Wall at 57.7%, where Wes Allen is at 42.3%. So Wall is picking up more and more voters, at least according to the poll. Now, we still have 19.1% undecided, so anything is possible here. But the Trump endorsement and some of the money he is spending is starting to work, I think. Yes, number three, what I was talking about at the top of the show. Democrat State Representative Datcher rants about race in an online post on Facebook. So Democratic Alabama State Representative Kelvin Datcher out of Birmingham, who is an outgoing lawmaker who finished a distant third in his recent primary, posted a lengthy social media rant urging white people to confront uncomfortable truths about racism. Now, in the post, he declared your parents were racist, acknowledging it's a difficult statement but necessary amid discussions on race, history, and equality following Supreme Court decisions. He clarified it didn't apply to everyone, but highlighted that in Alabama and the South, many parents or grandparents who voted for segregation as governors and also supported a politics of segregation, humiliation, and open racism that shaped communities. See, as I mentioned, there's a lot of truth to what he said until he starts talking about Obamacare and stuff. Then I'm like, whatever, shut up. Stupid. Number two today, a couple stories here on the redistricting battle. Governor Kay Ivey extends a key deadline in special primary as Alabama awaits the Supreme Court's decision here. So Governor Kay Ivey has extended a key certification deadline for Alabama's August 11th special primary election by 5 days, moving it from May 29th to June 3rd. Now, the move creates a breathing room for the state to receive a hoped-for favorable U.S. Supreme Court ruling on its 2023 congressional redistricting map before candidate names are finalized for the ballot. Now, Ivey issued the amended election calendar while Attorney General Steve Marshall's emergency stay applications are pending at the high court. So in a statement, Ivey expressed full support for the appeal and optimism that the court will allow Alabama to proceed with the 2023 map for the special primary. The adjustment ensures the state's election process can adapt to Supreme Court decisions. And number one here also on the redistricting front, the U.S. Department of Justice has filed a brief backing Alabama in the Supreme Court redistricting rematch after the lower court defied Calais, that decision. So the U.S. Department of Justice filed an amicus brief at the Supreme Court supporting Alabama's request for an emergency stay to block a three-judge district court's reimposed injunction against the state's 2023 congressional map. Now, the lower court had reinstated the injunction on May 26, just hours before candidate list deadlines for the August 11th special primary. Despite the Supreme Court's May 11th order vacating a prior ruling and directing reconsideration under its recent Louisiana versus Calais decision. Now, the DOJ argues the district court defied Calais by failing to properly disentangle race from partisanship, presuming racial discrimination from Alabama's refusal to create a second Black Opportunity District when the clear motive was partisan. So we'll talk more about that later on. I know that Steve Marshall had things to say about that as well. He did an interview with a local ABC affiliate, so we'll have that later on in the show. Right now, I'll tell you about Larry's Pistol and Pond. Keep telling you, you know, it's wedding season. A lot of people get married in June, July, or August. And, of course, one thing you need if you're going to get married, well, first you have to get engaged. So if you need an engagement ring, go to Larry's Pistol and Pond. If you need wedding rings, go to Larry's Pistol and Pond. If you need a lot of other stuff, they have it as well at Larry's Pistol and Pond. You can put jewelry on layaway, which is really cool. So maybe you want to wait a little bit longer, have time to pay it off. You can do that and more at Larry's Pistol and Pond in Madison off Greenbrier Exit 3 by the big rusty water tower. And go to the website, pistolandpond.com, pistolandpond.com. Let them know you heard about it from Yaffe.
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2: Fox News, I'm Chris Foster. The U.S. and Iran accuse each other of violating their ceasefire. U.S. Central Command says five Iranian drones threatening a commercial ship were shot down.
5: The strike was also conducted against a control station that was about to launch a sixth drone. In response, the Iranians launched a drone and ballistic missile attack against Kuwait, targeting a U.S. base there, according to Iran's IRGC.
2: Fox's Trey Yingst. Consumer price inflation is the highest in 3 years.
6: The PCE price index for April found inflation up 0.4%. For the year ending in April, the increase was 3.8%. Excluding food and energy, the core PCE rose 0.2%, up 3.3% for the year ending in April.
2: It's Fox's Jenny Casola. Top-ranked men's tennis player Yannick Sinner's knocked out of the French Open in the second round, struggling in the heat. He'd won 30 straight matches, losing today to 56th-ranked Juan Manuel Cerundolo. 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

0: Newstalk 770 AM, 92.5 FM, WBNN. Welcome back to the Yaffe program. I am Alabama's voice of reason, Huntsville's conservative conscience, and in fact, according to Grok, I mean, the AI knows, I am often compared to Rush Limbaugh. What can I say? You know, me and Rush are just like, is like the same. Okay, even I don't believe that. Anyway, in the last segment, we were talking about this social media post from an Alabama state lawmaker who said, your parents are racist. We need to confront that truth. And of course, people were against Obamacare and expanding Medicaid because of racism, not because of politics. We had a caller who wanted to weigh in on that right now. Aaron Thomas is on the line. Aaron, thank you so much for calling in.
1: Yeah, absolutely. A pleasure to talk to you, Yaffe.
0: So what were your thoughts on this?
1: Yeah, I just wanted to touch base with you a little bit. You know, I think it's really interesting that the Democrat Party is the one that's often screaming racism, but the reality is if you're really opposed to people, you know, essentially being slaves to a system, last year is April 16th. Oh, can you hear me?
0: Yeah, say it one more time. I think you broke up for a sec.
1: All right. Well, Freedom Tax Day as of 2025 is April 16th. And for those that don't know, Freedom Tax Day is roughly, for the average American, how long you have to work just to pay your annual tax bill. So if you consider that, that's 29% of your year that's gone doing nothing but paying the government for their federal programs. And so if they were actually really concerned about, you know, making sure that the people weren't exploited for their labor, they should be advocating for fewer government programs, not more. And I just think it's ironic that the party that says that they're looking out for the working man wants to have ever increased, you know, government pressure and regulation and deficit spending that takes more and more money out of your and my pocket and you know, food off the table from our families.
0: Exactly right. Exactly right. By the way, if people are wondering why I gave his full name, I forgot to mention that he is a candidate for State House, correct?
1: Yes, sir. That's correct. Yep. I'm running for Alabama House District 10.
0: Alabama House District 10 that's currently held by Marilyn Lyons. So, yeah, I talked to you before, and then, you know, I realized I gave your full name. People were like, does he do that with every caller? I'm like, no. He's actually running for office, but he wanted to come on. By the way, how's the campaign going?
1: The campaign's going really, really well. We've got a lot of momentum, and, you know, there are a lot of people here in the area that, you know, despite all the economic success, you know, they really just want to be able to hold on to more resources for their families. And so they're really fired up about the race. And, you know, we're really looking forward to bringing this thing home. So, you know, a lot of enthusiasm. And, you know, I've been able to do a lot of door knocking. And I've really enjoyed being able to get out there and talk to the actual constituents and hearing firsthand what the issues are that they're concerned with, as opposed to trusting what focus groups and surveys say.
0: So I did want to ask you, remind people where District 10 is, if they don't know.
1: Yeah, absolutely. So District 10 goes from County Line Road over to South Memorial Parkway, and then roughly from 565 south to the Tennessee River. And there's a big stretch that goes through through the city of Madison. But every square inch of Redstone Arsenal, the Space and Rocket Center, Huntsville International Airport, it's

0: all within the confines of House District 10. So it's a really, really important district for the economy of not only Madison County, but the state of Alabama as well.
1: Now, I'm guessing, though, I mean, you're going against an incumbent, correct?
0: Sure. Yes, sir.
1: So I'm guessing it's going to be tough to get this seat.
0: Well, yeah, absolutely. But, you know, the reality is this. At the end of the day, one of the things I really enjoy about being a candidate is my job is to go out and be a voice for the value system that I hold. And I really enjoy being able to go out and advocate for the policies and things that we know have a proven track record of helping Alabama families. And, you know, really, you know, how difficult a job is shouldn't have any bearing over whether or not we, for lack of a better term, you know, pick up that role and responsibility and run with it. And so, you know, on the surface, it might seem, you know, like a daunting task, but, you know, I take a look at, you know, some of the struggles that people have and the pressures that they're feeling. And, you know, honestly, you know, folks are really wanting a change, and they're wanting an opportunity to, like I said, hold on to more of the resources that they've rightfully earned. They're not looking for government handouts. They're looking for the dignity of an honest paycheck and the ability to go home at night and spend time with their families and not have to worry about, you know, ever increasing government bureaucracy.
1: Speaking with Aaron Thomas, he is running for House District 10, running against Democrat Marilyn Lands. Was this affected by the redistricting?
0: You know, there are some people who are fired up about it for sure. You know, to be honest, I just think it's kind of interesting that the folks that seem to be the most frustrated with this, you know, they're basically saying it's racist, but really what the Republican caucus did was they removed race from the equation. You know, we want to make sure that people aren't defined by the color of their skin, but by the content of their character. And that seems to be the exact opposite that the Democrat Party is trying to advocate for right now.
1: Yeah, it definitely seems like that. So I'll give you a chance actually here to talk about some of your main priorities. If you end up getting elected, I mean, what has the legislature done that you like, but what do you think needs to be done?
0: Yeah, absolutely. And thank you for the question. To start off with, I would say we need to finish, you know, the work that we're doing with overtime taxes. We need to make sure that we completely get rid of the grocery tax. We also need to seriously look at getting rid of some of the taxes that we have on essential items, you know, like diapers, baby formula, just different things like that. Additionally, we've got to make sure that we have the AVA, the Alabama Department of Veterans Affairs, really optimized for our military families that are here in the area, because there are a lot of people that have moved into our community specifically because of the opportunities here. And we need to make sure that this state is kind of pulling their weight and making sure that they get every bit of the benefits that they've fought for and earned. You know, I think when it comes to the Republican leadership, we've got a lot of really, really, really good people who have a heart for taking care of Alabamians. And, you know, we've got a really good coalition of Republicans up here who are bringing home the bacon to the district. But, you know, there's some things that we need to improve. So, for instance, when you take a look at the road system and the infrastructure here, you know, we've started to miss out on some good economic opportunities because of that. And, you know, when you consider that, you know, Birmingham got, I think it was like $2.2 billion for their road system. And here in North Alabama for Madison County, we got $192 million. You know, we're getting pennies on the dollar compared to what we're contributing to the state's overall economic growth and development. And so we've really got to get our fair share of dollars because it's a good investment for the rest of the state. And one of the things that's really disappointing in that is that if you have a representative that, you know, kind of has one issue that they're primarily focusing on and is a Democrat, they can't work with the Republican caucus to represent us and bring that infrastructure money up here. And so that's one of the reasons we've got to get this seat back. We've got to make sure that we have accurate and effective representation down in Montgomery, making sure that we can take care of Alabama families up here.
1: Aaron Thomas, he was actually just calling in to comment on something I had said, because I was talking about that Democrat lawmaker who's calling everyone racist, but he's going to be out soon. He lost his primary, but wanted to give him a chance to talk about his campaign. He's running for House District 10 as the Republican against Democrat Marilyn Lands. Aaron, if people want to find out about your campaign, how can they do that?
0: Yeah, absolutely. I just really quick, I want to say I am a fan of your show, even though I am also running for office. So
1: well, it's
0: a lot of good information. So anybody that's interested, it's Aaron Thomas, AaronThomas4HD10.com. You can also follow us on Facebook, Instagram, and just really, really excited to be able to be out there and meeting as many of you guys, and really looking forward to earning your vote.
1: Yeah, and flattery works. That's true. If you say you're a fan, so I give you an opportunity to talk even more. That's
0: Hey, what can I say? I've been married for 11 years. It does work. So
1: you've learned well. Aaron, really appreciate you. Really appreciate you coming on. Good luck with the campaign. We'll bring you on again before the election.
0: All right. Sounds good, Jeffy. Thanks so much and have a blessed day, sir.
1: All right. There you go. If you want to react to any of that, by the way, you can. We have our Jeffy text line. As I keep saying, I'm like Trump. I'm just branding everything Yaffe. He brands everything Trump. I'm just saying it's Yaffe. So and it's my real name. Some people still think it's fake. No, it is my real last name, just so you know. But the Yaffe text line, 866-494-9866. 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Let them know Yaffe sent you. We'll be back in a moment on the Yaffe program.
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5: Good morning, everybody. I'm Way 31's Chris Tatum. One man's in the hospital, another in serious trouble, charged with shooting him. Limestone County deputies arrested Michael Smith Tuesday and charged him with assault. They say he and that victim argued at a house on Parker Road before the shooting. We're working right now to get an update on that victim's condition and to learn if a judge has set bond for Smith. Decatur Morgan Hospital leaders are stepping up security this morning after somebody pointed a gun at a patient and her mom. It happened Tuesday. They say Decatur police quickly found that person, and turns out they say it was an unloaded BB gun. We are working to learn if that person with the BB gun knew the patient and also why Decatur police decided not to arrest them. And people in Madison are about to have a new option for getting mental health care. Wellstone leaders will cut the ribbon to a brand new clinic at 9 o'clock this morning on Madison Boulevard. That new facility will offer individual and group therapy services, even programs to help people struggling with substance abuse. With Way 31 News, I'm Chris Tatum.
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4: Here's your weather update from the Way 31 Storm Tracker Weather Center.
7: Temperatures will continue to warm as we head through the morning hours. Afternoon highs today topping out in those low to middle 80s. It will be muggy and we will see that chance of afternoon showers and storms. Coverage not as much as what we've seen over the past few days. From the Way 31 Storm Tracker Weather Center, I'm meteorologist Amber Kulick.
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0: We're back here on the Yaki program. I am the bulwark of talk radio on WVNN. I didn't say that, the listeners did. Now they're comparing me to Rush Limbaugh. I mean, what can I say? This is why Dale makes fun of me as much as he can. He's jealous. I don't know if Dale can get jealous. I'm not even sure that's possible, to be honest with you. But there you go. And if you ask Grok about me, it says I'm the voice of reason, which is true. So I'm becoming a bigger and bigger fan of AI. That's the message. Anyway, I want to give you the latest details on the redistricting battle here. According to YellowhammerNews.com, it says on Wednesday, Alabama Attorney General Steve Marshall called Alabama's redistricting fight back before the U.S. Supreme Court, filing emergency stay applications in all three redistricting cases. The filings ask Associate Justice Clarence Thomas to immediately stay the preliminary injunction issued on Monday by the same panel that has now ruled against Alabama four times. Now, Clarence Thomas, it's good that he's the one in the Supreme Court that would make this decision, because I think he will. Steve Marshall also talked about this further on. Go ahead if you can, Walker. Play Steve Marshall cut one for me.
1: We were clearly disappointed but not surprised based upon the hearing that took place on Friday. And what I think is the greatest disappointment is that while the Calais decision, I think, was very clear that when courts are evaluating a Section 2 claim, that you cannot intertwine the issues of race and partisanship, they continue to do that in this order. You know, it shows that the court was unwilling to accept the fact that the court has modified the analysis for a Section 2 claim. And when you appropriately consider the factors as defined by the court recently, I believe Alabama should prevail, and we're confident in what we're going to be able to do with the Supreme Court.
0: Now, as I mentioned, there are some, even conservatives, who believe that, no, the Supreme Court is not going to side with Steve Marshall. Now, if the whole Supreme Court has to weigh in, I could see some reluctance. But I do think, since it is Clarence Thomas, he will put forward that injunction. Because, I mean, to me, the three-judge panel, as I mentioned yesterday, all they did in their ruling was say, well, Alabama's still racist. Yep, they're racist. And then they spit in the face of the Supreme Court. It's what it feels like to me. They have to have known that it was going to be overturned. Maybe I'm wrong. Go and play Steve Marshall cut two.
1: No, I don't think the legislature at all drew these maps for either unintentional or intentional racial reasons. I think what you saw is what the legislature in every state across this country has the ability to do is use partisan reasons along with traditional redistricting principles to draw a map consistent with those that elected them to that office. That's what our legislature did, and I think they complied with what the Supreme Court said is their authority to do so.
0: I agree with that. I agree with that 100%. The idea is the Supreme Court said, look, you cannot just gerrymander based on race. This three-judge panel says, oh, no, our map is race neutral, which is impossible. I know I keep saying this. You can't force the state to draw a map with another minority opportunity district and then say our map is race neutral when by definition you are telling your, I mean, they didn't even allow Alabama to draw the map. They just did it themselves. But by the definition, they drew it based on race. They admit to it. You can't say that and then come later and say, no, our map is actually race neutral. It doesn't make any sense. Go and play a Steve Marshall cut three.
1: Well, I don't think that we are designing maps to have race-specific reasons. I think the Calais decision of the Supreme Court said very clearly that race should not be a factor in drawing lines. And what we've seen is that the map that Alabama was originally proposing at the beginning of this decade was very consistent with a map that we've gone back to the 1990s. It's been validated by multiple courts, was approved and pre-cleared even back during the Obama administration. And then but for changes in population has historically been what we've used for quite some time. And if you look at the three-judge panel's decision, one of the things that they are criticizing Alabama is for wanting to keep together the Gulf states' counties. And when we see the Gulf Coast have been together for over 50 years, That's done because that region is very much unique in compared to the Wiregrass, for example, which has a very different economy and a very different sort of geography there. The fact the legislature chose to keep our Gulf Coast together is very consistent with what the legislature is allowed to be able to do and is not designed for any racially discriminatory reasons.
0: Okay, amen. That's exactly right. Look, you are allowed to do it based on politics. Communities of interest and politics to help your party. That is not illegal, just the way it is. Not a perfect system, but it's better than all the rest, as they say. But that's what they did. It was not about race. Just because they scream racist over and over again doesn't make that the fact. By the way, a lot of you thought I was crazy. Well, I don't know a lot of you. Some of you, anyway. Thought I was crazy because I said Steve Marshall should be our next U.S. Attorney General. Now, apparently, that's probably not going to happen. I mean, I know it's a long shot. I'm just saying he should do it. It would be good for the country. But I know Trump probably won't. But I wrote about this. It was my op-ed at yellowhammernews.com. Some people disagreed with me. I don't know why. But in writing that op-ed, I mean, I did some research and give you some examples of what Steve Marshall did in the past. In 2024, Marshall filed an amicus brief with the U.S. Supreme Court in support of Tennessee and Kentucky laws that will protect children from experimental gender transitional treatments. He was on the forefront of that. He was on the forefront of protecting life in the push to overturn Roe v. Wade. He was on the forefront of protecting Title IX against the redefinition by the Biden administration, wanting to base it on gender identity. And he was on the forefront of this issue when it came to redistricting and arguing in front of the Supreme Court. So he's the right guy, I think. So if it's not Trump who appoints him, I think someone in the future should. All right, coming up next, speaking of Trump, Trump sending a message to Iran. Is it strong enough? We'll talk about that next on the Yaffe program.
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3: The ceasefire remains in place. I'm Dave Anthony, Fox News. Despite what the U.S. military calls an egregious violation by Iran, Fox's Jeff Paul monitoring from Dubai.
4: U.S. officials confirmed its forces shot down 5 attack drones near the Strait of Hormuz and also hit a ground control station as a 6th drone was about to launch from Bandar Abbas. The strikes are being described as purely defensive and intended to maintain the ceasefire. The IRGC says it's retaliated by attacking a U.S. airbase. Officials in Kuwait confirmed they faced a missile and drone attack today.
3: And as the fighting flares up and talks go slowly,
5: the Treasury Department has sanctioned a new group that Iran launched to control ships passing through the Strait of Hormuz. The U.S. says the IRGC-backed Persian Gulf Strait Authority is extorting vessels by collecting tolls from them. This is a red line for the president, who's made it clear no country will control these international waters.
3: Fox's Madeline Rivera at the White House. As oil prices rise back up this morning, a new report shows more inflation last month. The so-called PCE index rose 0.4% in April. The annual inflation rate rose from March up to 3.8%, while economic growth in the first quarter was revised lower from 2% down to 1.6% GDP growth. The anti-ICE anger rages on in Newark, New Jersey.
6: Overnight riders at it again, facing off with federal agents demanding the Delaney Hall detention facility in Newark, New Jersey, close its doors, saying the illegal migrants inside are on a hunger strike over poor conditions. But DHS says that's not true. They say detainees are eating 3 meals a day. They have clean water and medical care.
3: Fox's Alexis McAdams. Because of the immigration enforcement resistance, Homeland Security Secretary Mark Wayne Mellon tells Fox they may leave airports in Democrat-run sanctuary cities from Newark to New York to L.A.
7: I'm going to have to pull Customs and Border Protection officers out of being able to process international flights and put them helping our ICE agents.
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3: There are multiple reports the Justice Department has opened an investigation into E. Jean Carroll, the author who sued President Trump in New York and claimed he sexually assaulted her decades ago, which the president denies. And he's been appealing two jury verdicts in New York that he defamed Carroll in denying her allegations. President Trump has won another legal case for now in a lawsuit over one of his executive orders on voting.
13: U.S. District Judge Carl Nichols in D.C. says the challenge brought by Democrats is premature, since no federal agency has actually done anything to carry out the order signed by President Trump in March. It would create a list of U.S. citizens eligible to vote in each state to be shared with state election officials, and it directs the U.S. Postal Service to deliver ballots only to voters on each state's approved mail-in ballot list. Judge Nichols says plaintiffs can come back if and when those lists or new Postal Service rules are created. Arguments in a similar lawsuit brought by a coalition of Democrat-led states are being held in Boston Tuesday. Chris Foster, Fox News.
3: The Coast Guard may do another search for Lynette Hooker nearly 2 months after she went missing near the Bahamas. Her husband, Brian, claims she fell overboard from their small boat in rough seas while headed back to their yacht.
14: Critical GPS information was recovered from Brian Hooker's phone through a marine navigation app. Investigators believe that data provides a far more precise timeline about his location the night Lynette disappeared. That data is pointing investigators to a brand new area in the Sea of Abaco. The U.S. Coast Guard is reportedly seeking permission from Bahamian governments to deploy a dive team. Her daughter says the couple had an abusive relationship.
3: That's Fox's Dana Marie McNichol. Brian Hooker was taken into police custody in the Bahamas after Lynette went missing but was released and never charged. On Wall Street, stocks are rising. The Dow up 30 points, the Nasdaq gaining 154 the day after record highs for both. A big upset at tennis's French Open. The men's top seed, Yannick Sinner, knocked out in the second round. I'm Dave Anthony, and this is...
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0: Breaking news, everyone. Breaking news. Iran has violated the ceasefire. Shock and awe. I know everyone out there can't believe. I'm sure you're just so surprised. What? Iran has violated the ceasefire? No, not Iran. They would never. This is where we are. You know, I called what we're in Project Pause. That's because we had Project Freedom, which was to open up the strait via the Navy. Lasted for 36 hours, then he paused it. We've been in the ceasefire for a while, Project Pause. I guess I should call it the quasi-ceasefire. We were calling it the quasi-war, kind of named after what the war in the seas against France was during the Adams administration in the beginning of this country. So I called this the quasi-war. I guess we're in the quasi-ceasefire. I don't know what to call this. What is happening? But Trump insists that he's going to get a good deal. It will not have major sanctions relief, and it will make sure that Iran doesn't get a nuclear weapon. So I'll have to talk about this in a moment. 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I am Alabama's voice of reason in a world that, yes, is sometimes beyond reason. If you want to weigh in, we have our Yaffe text line, 866-494-9866. 866-494-WVNM, brought to you by RegenesisStemCell.com. Let me give you the latest here, because this is really breaking news. It says U.S. Central Command says Iran launched a ballistic missile against Kuwait. Now, is anyone else like, why do they have any ballistic missiles left? I thought we need to take them all out. But that's just me. Maybe it's just me. They did this late Wednesday night after the U.S. shot down Iranian drones over the Strait of Hormuz. At 10:17 p.m. Eastern Time on May 27th, Iran launched a ballistic missile toward Kuwait that was successfully intercepted by Kuwaiti forces. This egregious ceasefire violation by the Iranian regime occurred hours after Iranian forces launched five one-way attack drones that posed a clear threat in and near the Strait of Hormuz. All drones were successfully intercepted by U.S. forces, which also prevented a sixth drone launch from an Iranian ground control site in Bandar Abbas. Says U.S. Central Command and regional partners remain vigilant and measured as we continue to defend our forces and interests from unjustified Iranian aggression. All right. Can we bomb them now? I mean, I'm glad that we can, like, that we can go and stop the drones. That's all good, but what seems to be happening here is you have the Iranian Revolutionary Guard Corps in conflict with the parliamentary government there. And you have members of the Guard Corps that really are radicals and want to fight to the end, want to keep attacking, and you have the government trying to make a deal and trying to wait us out. Now, President Trump originally was going to do a meeting on this at Camp David, talking about next steps. He decided to change it and did a cabinet meeting at the White House. He invited reporters in at the beginning as well. He says, we're going to get a good deal. He hasn't been satisfied with their offers yet, but we're on the way. At least that's what he's saying. Now, go ahead if you can, Walker. Play President Trump cut one for me. This is from that meeting yesterday.
16: Iran is very much intent. They want very much to make a deal. So far, they haven't gotten there. We're not satisfied with it, but now we will be. We will be either that or we'll have to just finish the job. It looks like they want to just make a deal. I don't think they have a choice. They're just going back to the internet because they're getting clobbered. Their economy is in free fall. They have 250% inflation. Their money has no value. Their whole economic system is broken down. We have control of money that they claim is theirs. we'll keep control of that money. When they behave properly and when they do what's right, we'll let them have their money. But right now, we're not doing that. And it's not, one thing is not contingent on the other. We're going to watch over it. We'll watch over it. But nobody's going to control it. That's part of the negotiation that we have. They would like to control it. Nobody's going to control it. It's international waters. And Oman will behave just like everybody else. So we'll have to blow them up. They understand that. They'll be fine. They're negotiating on fumes. But we'll see what happens. Maybe we have to go back and finish it. Maybe we don't. No, we're not talking about any easing of sanctions or giving money. No sanctions, no money, no nothing. We have control of money that they claim is theirs. We'll keep control of that money. When they behave properly and when they do what's right, we'll let them have their money.
0: So a couple of things he said there. It was a little bit of a montage of different stuff. But he said, one, we're not satisfied yet with a deal. Two, we'll see. We might have to go back in and finish the job. Three, we're not talking about immediate sanctions relief. And four, it was necessary to stop them from having a nuclear weapon, despite the politics of it all. Now, obviously, the politics of this, a lot of that has to do with the fact that gas prices have been high, which affects the economy, inflation, everything else, just when we were starting to get a lot of that under control. Now, Trump did respond to the issue of energy prices. Go and play Trump cut two.
16: We're blessed with the greatest piece of land in the world from that standpoint, and we have more than anybody else. And now when you add Venezuela to it, we have, I think, 64% of the world's oil. We had oil, we had a gasoline down to a very low number. I think we'll be hitting that number shortly after that whole excursion ends. The primary urgency is that we can't let Iran have a nuclear weapon. But at the same time, we have a tremendous amount of oil, gas, coal. We have tremendous amounts of energy. We're blessed with something very special.
0: No, he's right. I mean, the fact is, if it were not for Trump policies, Republican policies, to open up the spigot, drill for more oil, natural gas, fracking, everything else, we would be in a much worse position. Just look at Europe now. But the fact also is gas prices are high. Oil prices are high. What happens in Iran still affects oil prices here. It's just the reality. Now, Scott Bessent, Trump's Treasury Secretary, was there as well, talking about all this. Play the Scott Bessent cut for me.
17: In terms of prices, I believe the prices are transitory. Oil will be lower than pre-conflict levels when this ends. Natural gas is already down.
0: Now, that's kind of interesting because not only is he saying this is transitory, which that word makes me nervous because they said that before in inflation, and it wasn't after COVID. But he says it's transitory. He also says it's going to be lower after this conflict ends. I'm guessing what he is thinking is that there'll be kind of such a demand because there's been a lot of storing of oil that isn't getting to places. So there's going to be like an extra glut of oil out there so that the supply will overwhelm the demand and prices will go down. Now, I remind you, I had EJ Antonio on early in the week. He's an economist with the Heritage Foundation. He thinks the opposite. He thinks there is going to be a demand bubble because they're going to want to re-up their reserves. And because of that demand surge, prices will still kind of remain high because the supply still will not be able to keep up. I'm curious what you think. I mean, even if it doesn't go down to pre-war levels right away, it's going to go down. And I think it will go down pretty quickly. Now, Treasury Secretary Scott Bessent also said this. This is latest news. He delivered an update on U.S. efforts to destabilize Iran's economy. Bessent said Operation Economic Fury remains in full swing as peace talks between Iran and Washington continue. He's going on to announce new sanctions relating to the Strait of Hormuz. He said their troops are not getting paid, the police are not reporting for work, and Karg Island is shut down. He said Iran's Persian Gulf Strait Authority is a joke, and today Treasury has sanctioned it. We have warned any corporate or state entities against paying tolls or hiding them as aid payments. So now there are more sanctions on them, where they're really hoping to squeeze Iran. So Trump there says that there is no deal, it's not going to be sanctions relief, but as I mentioned earlier on in the week, I was still concerned. I would prefer we just go in and finish the job. I really believe that one of the reasons why poll numbers are low for Trump on this, approval of this is very low, is not just gas prices. I think it's the uncertainty of a lot of it and the fact that nothing seems to be changing. I really think we would have had higher approval. Now, you don't do things just based on political approval. I get that. You want to do what's right. But I think people would understand higher gas prices if we were actually trying to finish the job and take Iran out as much as we can. I think that's understandable, but we're in this weird quasi-ceasefire Project Pause thing, and I think that actually makes it more unpopular. Now, one person I really respect on this, as I've said before, General Jack Keane. He's a retired general. He was talking about this on Fox News after news of a possible deal, which he's not sure about. Play the Jack Keane cut for me, Walker.
18: But my problem with a deal here is that we leave Iran bruised but intact. And they'll walk away from here citing and convincing themselves that they got the United States to back down. And as a result of that, we extend a lifeline to the regime for sure for them to do what? To recover. And in the deal, the unfrozen assets are about $100 billion. It's likely we're going to take some part of that and give that to them up front and also reduce some of the sanctions. And certainly we're going to monitor their behavior. But nonetheless, it is a lifeline to the regime that extends them for years to come. The next administration is going to wind up having to deal with them. That's not where we started. Remember, we started to weaken this regime, to devastate and take away their capabilities to do be a predator in the region, support the proxies for sure, and obviously not have any nuclear capability whatsoever.
0: That's where I am on this as well, that the concern is that we're going to give Iran enough room to recover without really forcing an end to the nuclear program. They just wait until Trump's out of office and they go back to it because we weren't hard enough on them. And I think it's because we didn't finish the job. Now, you can tell me what you think. We have our Yaffe text line, 866-494-9866. 866-494-WVNN. 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
21: Good morning, everybody. I'm Way 31's Chris Tatum. One man's in the hospital, another in serious trouble, charged with shooting him. Limestone County deputies arrested Michael Smith Tuesday and charged him with assault. They say he and that victim argued at a house on Parker Road before the shooting. We're working right now to get an update on that victim's condition and to learn if a judge has set bond for Smith. Decatur Morgan Hospital leaders are stepping up security this morning after somebody pointed a gun at a patient and her mom. It happened Tuesday. They say Decatur police quickly found that person, and turns out they say it was an unloaded BB gun. We are working to learn if that person with the BB gun knew the patient and also why Decatur police decided not to arrest them. And people in Madison are about to have a new option for getting mental health care. Wellstone leaders will cut the ribbon to a brand new clinic at 9 o'clock this morning on Madison Boulevard. That new facility will offer individual and group therapy services, even programs to help people struggling with substance abuse. With Way 31 News, I'm Chris Tatum.
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22: Temperatures warm again.
1: again as you head out the door on this Thursday morning in the upper 60s to lower 70s. We'll watch them warm into the low to middle 80s this afternoon. Partly sunny skies, but afternoon showers and thunderstorms will be possible once again. From the Way 31 Storm Tracker Weather Center, I'm meteorologist Amber Kulik.
4: It is 81 degrees at 10:21 a.m. here on WVNN.
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0: Oh man, just another example of the propaganda press trying their best to put out propaganda. Welcome back to the Yappy program. No, not this show. No, I'm your truth czar. This is Huntsville's disinformation board. No, I was just kind of Googling the Ken Paxton victory in Texas. And these are some of the headlines here. None of these are really the headlines that they should be after a pretty big win by Ken Paxton. But NBC News, here's their headline. Republicans brace for money problems in Texas after Ken Paxton's win. Politico, Paxton win sparks GOP money panic. Here's another one from the BBC. Ken Paxton's win over John Cornyn in Texas primary may also help Democrats in Senate battle. Okay. Reuters, five ways Paxton's big win in Texas could backfire on Trump. I mean, just on. Oh, here, Washington Post. Why some Republicans are worried about Ken Paxton as a Senate nominee. Financial Times. Ken Paxton's victory gives Democrats new hope in Texas Senate race. MS Now, of course. Ken Paxton wins, hands Democrats their issue for 2026. The only one that's like a decent one is from The Guardian, where it says, Trump ramps up attacks on Tallarico after Paxton's Texas Senate runoff win. That's like the only normal headline. The rest are just like, wow, Ken Paxton won? This is very, very bad. Why did Ken Paxton win by so much? Because there was a lot of talk about Trump's endorsement at the last minute for him, and maybe that put him over the edge, but there was no putting him over the edge. He won by like, what, 20 points? I was trying to find the exact number. Okay, yeah, here it is. Ken Paxton, 63.8% of Republican voters, where John Cornyn had 36.2%. I'm sorry, that is much more than a Trump endorsement that makes a difference. That is Republican voters in Texas sending a message that John Cornyn just wasn't getting the job done. Now, John Cornyn was very good at raising money, but the average voter doesn't really care about that. I'm not saying you shouldn't care about that, but really the frustration is that Republicans, they have the White House, they have the House, and they have the Senate. And yet the average Republican voter feels like, well, that they're not getting anything done despite that. Now, I will say some of that's a little unfair because you have such a slim majority in the House. And in the Senate, it's kind of a slim majority, that it's very hard to get something. The real problem is we are so divided that is reflected in our politics to the point where a lot of these elections are like 50-50. So you have the House and the Senate basically 50-50. And it kind of goes back and forth. So it's really difficult to pass overwhelming broad reform agenda, which is why a lot of people are looking to the president to do it because Congress can't get it done. But that's why. But the average voter, they just look at it and they think, look, John Cornyn is just not fighting hard enough for us. Now, I do think there is a difference between fighting and winning. I do think there is a difference between just fighting aimlessly and actually having a smart strategy. But I'm trying to just kind of look back, look at the big picture, and that's got to be what it is. Texas Republicans, they want the Senate to get more done for them, and they don't feel like John Cornyn was really doing it. He was just coming off as another Mitch McConnell-type rhino. Good at raising money, but not really good at helping pass the Trump agenda. So I also think Ken Paxton has some problems. He will be easy to attack in some ways. But, I mean, winning 63% of the Republican vote, that shows a lot of energy behind him. And I don't think the Democrats, especially Tallarico, who is just a radical leftist. The best hope that Republicans have in the midterms is, once again, they're running against the radical left. And that's one reason why Trump won, I think. And Democrats refuse to actually change. Now, I say all that. I still think Democrats probably do take the House. It's still not going to be great for Republicans this year in the midterms unless something changes. But I don't think it's as bad as all these headlines say from the propaganda press. Now, Scott Jennings is the voice of reason of CNN. You know, I'm the voice of reason of Alabama, but he's the voice of reason of CNN. He was on CNN after the election victory of Ken Paxton, and he brought up a really good point, I think, talking about Ken Paxton's opponents and Ken Paxton versus James Tallarico, the Democrat. Go ahead and play the Scott Jennings cut for me.
5: Yeah. All these analysis of this race is sort of the differences between what a Cornyn or a Paxton would look like here. I'm thinking about the differences between Tallarico and literally every other Texan. Don't know any Texans who believe in six genders other than Tallarico. Don't know any Texans who said it's immoral to eat meat other than Tallarico. Don't know any Texans who walk around saying things, you know, God is non-binary. You all are both Texans. Do you know any other Texan who even talks like that? Issues aside, who says these things out loud? When this gets adjudicated, all that money coming in from California and New York, it'll be well spent in Texas.
6: You know what I'm smelling, Scott? Fear. Panic.
5: Fear?
6: Raw, stinking panic. You guys
5: fear
6: are
5: of
6: on
5: a
6: this.
5: Six-gender guy?
0: I do love that because, like, Scott Jennings comes in and goes, look, there's all this talk about Ken Paxton, Democrats can beat him. I don't know why James Tallarico is a radical leftist, doesn't reflect the voters of Texas. Don't think that's going to change. And then the Democrat pundit, I forget his name, but the Democrat pundit was there, was like, you're afraid, Scott. He's like, I am. He's like, I don't really sound afraid. He didn't sound, did anyone think Scott Jennings sounded like he was panicking there? I mean, you can admit that Republicans might be worried, but Scott Jennings did not sound afraid there. I mean, it was like he just had that line in his head and just said it. No matter what Scott Jennings was going to say or how he was going to act, he had planned to say, you're afraid, panic. But no, I mean, Republican voters sent a message here. They want a Republican who's actually going to fight for them. And they didn't feel like John Cornyn was willing to do it. Way beyond the Trump endorsement. All right, going to move on to What's Trending with Walker coming up next. I always end the show with the Yaffe Program Rewind as well. Stay with us. Half hour to go on the Yaffe Program.

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2: News. I'm Therese Crowley. New limits to cooperating with ICE. This time, Massachusetts Democrat Governor Maura Healey draws the line.
3: People should be able to go to church, to drop their kids off at school, to go get health care, to go report crimes. Unfortunately, ICE is making that very difficult.
2: But after New Jersey's Democrat governor joined a chaotic protest trying to shut down a Newark ICE facility, Homeland Secretary Mark Wayne Mullen is warning sanctuary cities may lose customs agents from major airports like Newark Liberty because they'll be needed for street enforcement. CENTCOM reports U.S. forces launched more defensive strikes against Iran attack drones, and President Trump says if Iran doesn't sign a peace deal, we'll have to finish the job. But Secretary of State Rubio says a negotiated settlement is better.
4: Diplomacy is always the first option.
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8: Heart disease is still the leading cause of death here in the United States and around the world. But what if there was something you could do earlier in life to reduce the odds of becoming a statistic? Well, here in the United States, tens of millions of adults already take a statin to lower their cholesterol. But new guidance put out by the American College of Cardiology and the American Heart Association now emphasize that treating high cholesterol sooner

0: 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Walker is here, so let's get right to it. We have What's Trending with Walker.
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0: 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When you do, let them know Yappy sent you. All right, Walker, what's number five today?
4: Well, if you didn't know, it is National Hamburger Day. And there are...
0: I did not know.
4: There are a lot of deals going on.
0: Ooh, sweet.
4: Whether it's a local place like Bad Daddy's Burger Bar or Burger King, Hardee's, Checkers, Hard Rock Cafe.
0: Okay. Five Guys? Get the Five Guys. That's my favorite.
4: Do not see Five Guys. Oh. I'm so sorry.
0: Man.
4: There's I guess I'll get a Whopper. I don't know what that is.
0: All right. I guess I'll get a Whopper. What do you like burgers?
4: I do like burgers, especially because my dad is a burger fanatic.
0: Oh, really?
4: Yes.
0: Does he have a favorite place?
4: I'm not sure. He does really like Big Macs.
0: Okay, well, old school. I like it.
4: Yes.
0: It's good. What about you?
4: I really like Sonic burgers.
0: You know, I don't think I've ever had a Sonic burger. I have no idea. That's interesting. Okay.
4: Yeah, especially they have like Smash burgers now, and those are even better.
0: I like a good Smash burger. What about sliders? You ever get some sliders?
4: Good. Not really. If I get sliders, it's usually like a buffalo chicken slider.
0: I mean, that sounds good too. I'm not going to lie. Now I'm hungry, as usual. With your watch trending, somehow your goal is to make me hungry.
4: Yeah, you're welcome.
0: That's usually what
4: happens. Before lunch.
0: Exactly. All right, what's number four?
4: Number four. A Las Vegas Strip icon, Caesars Entertainment, has been sold for $6 billion by Fertitta, a company that owns Las Vegas's Golden Nugget and chains like Rainforest Cafe and Morton's.
0: Yeah, I you know, it's funny. I was reading. I love Rainforest Cafe.
4: I've never been, but I've always wanted to go.
0: Yeah, it's a lot of fun. I mean, you know, they had one in Orlando. It was called Disney Village. Now it's called Disney Springs. But I'd been a couple times when I was a kid. It's a lot of fun. Evie would probably be too young for it. She'd probably be scared at like 2.5.
4: Mm-hmm.
0: But when you're like 5, 6, 7, it's a lot of fun. But I had heard that they grew really fast and then they started to have a lot of money problems, so they've shut down several of their restaurants.
4: I've been told that the food is nothing spectacular, but it's just the experience that you go for.
0: Right. Well, but it's expensive. So that's the issue. I mean, eventually people, you know, you get the experience, but it's like, okay, I expect the food to be a little bit better for what I'm paying.
4: Right.
0: You know, is kind of the argument. So I think they've worked on that, but yeah, just tell you how popular it was in Orlando. We were going to go once for a birthday, and the wait was 6 hours.
4: Oh, wow.
0: 6 hours. So we didn't go.

0: We went somewhere else. But then another time, I went to a concert and we just sat at the bar and it was like right away. So I don't know. But 6 hours is the longest I've ever heard for a wait.
1: I have never heard anything like that.
0: 6 hours. It's crazy. All right. What is number three?
1: Number three, Busch Light is letting fans decide their next flavor, where they can vote on whether it's lemon, orange, or peach from May 27th to July 7th.
0: All right. So what would you vote for?
1: I would vote for the peach, probably.
0: Okay. I'm not really much of a beer drinker, so I don't really care.
1: I'm not much of one either, so.
0: I know some people like the orange, I guess, for beer. If we asked Dale Jackson, he would say, I don't want any flavor. He doesn't want it to taste good. He just wants to be able to drink a lot of it.
1: I don't know how. I don't even like the smell of most beer.
0: Oh,
1: so.
0: That's true. It does have an... Yeah, I mean, unless you, if you get the fancy stuff, it smells a little bit better, but yeah, the average, like, beer doesn't have that great of a smell, but some people like it. I don't know. Not really my thing, but do we know? So they haven't, like, taken a poll or anything on who's getting the most votes, have they?
1: You can comment on their social media posts, and you can probably see there what people are saying the most.
0: See what people are saying.
1: You can also go to bush.com/flavor showdown to officially vote.
0: I'm going to guess orange wins. I have no idea why. I'm just going to guess.
1: There are a lot of orange beers. At least beers that usually have like an orange piece on the rim.
0: Yeah, I would agree with that. Okay, what's number two? Are you number two?
1: Yes, number two. Meta is launching a new Facebook group-focused app called Forum. And it's to compete with Reddit, really. It says that it's supposed to be a Reddit-like experience.
0: Go on. What is it called again? It's a forum thing similar to Reddit. Facebook always does this.
1: Yes.
0: They're like, oh, there's something called Snapchat. We're going to do...
1: Instance on Instagram.
0: We're going to do the thing on... What is it? Stories. That's what I was looking for.
1: Meta says, Forum gives a dedicated space built for deeper discussions, real answers, and the communities you care about. Says that it's a significant example of how social media platforms are adding features to power their artificial intelligence products.
0: So I'm trying to think here because, Facebook has, they stole the, well, they basically just bought Instagram. So that was when they just bought them.
1: Yes.
0: But they stole the idea. I mean, Facebook is almost a stolen idea from MySpace in and of itself. But then they bought Instagram, then they stole Snapchat with stories. Then they have Reels, which is basically TikTok. They have Threads, which is supposed to be like Twitter. Now they have this, which is supposed to be like Reddit.
1: Yes. It says that, of course, groups still exist on Facebook, and anything you share on Forum will be visible on Facebook. It's to focus on what real people are saying and not just what's trending.
0: All right, we'll see. I feel like Threads did not really take off.
1: Yeah, but. And I get annoyed when I see ads for it because, of course, it'll show a post someone's made and sometimes they're interesting, but it won't show the whole thing. And when you click on it, it's like, oh, download Threads.
0: I know.
1: And it just makes me so angry.
0: It does. You're right, because it will be something interesting. I do that too, where I'll be like, oh, what's this? And then it's like, No, I don't want to download Threads. No, I don't want to do that.
1: Yeah,
0: no.
1: I have been fighting it.
0: That's really fun. I guess it works, though. I mean, we click on it, so I guess there are some people out there that will download it just to see.
1: Yeah, I know that my mom has it, and she probably did it because of that.
0: Yeah, probably. All right, what's number one?
1: Number one, Dana White is having to defend that the UFC White House event is patriotic and not political.
0: Okay.
1: It takes place on June 14th. It's the Freedom 250 event to celebrate America's 250th anniversary. And there will be invite-only attendees, says estimated 4,300, with 1,200 of those being active duty military members.
0: Okay, well, that's cool. I like that part of it.
1: And he says that he has sworn off politics since the 2024 election and describes the event as patriotic.
0: Well, I mean, I would agree. I think one of the reasons they're doing it is because the 250th anniversary. He has been very political in the past, though. You know, he's been a supporter of Trump. Trump loves to go to UFC events, so it's hard to separate that. When it comes to the whole stadium being built on the White House lawn, Dale thinks it's awesome. You have a lot of people on the left that are like, oh, this is terrible. I'm kind of somewhere in between. You know, I mean, obviously, if I were in D.C., I'd want to go look at it. It's kind of interesting.
1: Mm-hmm.
0: But there's a part of me that's like, is this really what our government should be doing? I'm just, that's the only thing. I'm like, you know, I'm such a limited government guy. I don't want, you know, the government to put a big UFC show on. That's just me. I mean, I know it. We're not, taxpayers aren't paying for it or whatever, but
1: right.
0: That's my only thing.
1: Yeah.
0: I you know,
1: Dana White said that he personally is paying a lot of money to have it happen.
0: Right. I mean, it's a huge, I mean, it gets, for PR standpoint for UFC, it's a huge deal. So I understand that.
1: Do you watch? Sorry.
0: No, I'm not. I don't watch it.
1: Okay.
0: Really. I never got into it.
1: I've seen some of it. But it's usually just something I watch when friends who are interested in it say something.
0: I mean, I was into wrestling when I was, which obviously is different in a way. That's staged, but for the most part. But I was into wrestling when I was in middle school, high school. Not really into that. Never really got into UFC. I'm just not, I don't know.
1: Yeah, my...
0: I got into it.
1: Boyfriend has told me that in high school he was on a wrestling team.
0: Oh, well, that's different than like wrestling
1: right,
0: on TV.
1: Yeah.
0: But
1: I just thought that was interesting.
0: He's tall, so I got, you know, I don't know if that helps you in wrestling or not, actually.
1: I mean, I feel like it gives you a lot of leverage.
0: Right. Interesting. All right. Appreciate it, Walker. We'll be back with the Yaffe program rewind in a moment here on WVNN.
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5: Good morning, everybody. I'm Week 31's Chris Tatum. One man's in the hospital, another in serious trouble, charged with shooting him. Limestone County deputies arrested Michael Smith Tuesday and charged him with assault. They say he and that victim argued at a house on Parker Road before the shooting. We're working right now to get an update on that victim's condition and to learn if a judge has set bond for Smith. Decatur Morgan Hospital leaders are stepping up security this morning after somebody pointed a gun at a patient and her mom. It happened Tuesday. They say Decatur police quickly found that person, and turns out they say it was an unloaded BB gun. We are working to learn if that person with the BB gun knew the patient and also why Decatur police decided not to arrest them. And people in Madison are about to have a new option for getting mental health care. Wellstone leaders will cut the ribbon to a brand new clinic at 9 o'clock this morning on Madison Boulevard. That new facility will offer individual and group therapy services, even programs to help people struggling with substance abuse. With Way 31 News, I'm Chris Tatum.
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4: Here's your weather update from the Way 31 Storm Tracker Weather Center.
7: Temperatures will continue to warm as we head through the morning hours. Afternoon highs today topping out in those low to middle 80s. It will be muggy, and we will see that chance of afternoon showers and storms. Coverage not as much as what we've seen over the past few days. From the Way 31 Storm Tracker Weather Center, I'm meteorologist Amber Kulik.
1: It is 83 degrees at 10:51 a.m. here on WVNN.
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0: We're back here on the Yaffe program. I am the Rush Limbaugh of WVNN at this point. That's what Grok said. When Dale asked Grok, it said, some people compare Yaffe to Rush Limbaugh. And I was like, wow, that's good. There's no way that's true, but I'll take it. I appreciate you listening today. In fact, it's that time of the show once again where we have the Yaffe program rewind. Sorry, the tape got stuck there. I mean, it happens. If you remember those days of a VCR. Anyway, it's that time of the show where I remind you, if you missed any of it live, the podcast will be up on the website, WVNN.com, or the WVNN app. You can also find it on iHeartRadio, Spotify, the TuneIn Radio app, Apple Podcasts, CastBox, Podbean, SoundCloud, and much, much more. So at the beginning of the show today, I was talking about this rant that State Representative Kelvin Datcher, a Democrat out of Birmingham, posted. He posted it on his Facebook, and this was sort of a temper tantrum for losing his primary. And just to read part of it, he said, your parents were racist. That's a hard sentence to read. It's a harder sentence to say. But with the conversations happening right now about race, history, and equality in America, especially after recent Supreme Court decisions, we cannot keep avoiding uncomfortable truths. I feel like that's all we hear anymore is this racist, right? Your parents are racist, the past is racist, America's racist. So this idea we're not talking about, it's kind of absurd. But the main reason I tune him out is he starts saying that basically people are against Obamacare because Obama was the first black president. Now, I remind him and I remind everyone else, the first one to really push nationalized health care was Hillary Clinton. Hillary care in the 90s. That failed too. Was that because everyone's racist? It's just so dumb. Just because we had racism in our past and mistakes in our past does not mean the solution now is socialism. The two things are not the same. But people like him are also never willing to admit the progress that's been made in this country, which is amazing. I mean, really is a miracle when you think about it, the amount of progress that we have made on this issue in places like Alabama, but across the country. So I talked about that at the beginning of the show, went into greater detail. The podcast is up. I had the Alabama bullet points as well. The top stories from around the state, including the fact that the U.S. Department of Justice has filed a brief backing Alabama in the Supreme Court redistricting rematch after the lower court, that three-judge panel, blocked it again. So we also talked about that a little bit with Aaron Thomas, who is running for State House at District 10. He's running against the Democrat Marilyn Lands. He called in and was talking about that. Also, I played some cuts of Attorney General Steve Marshall, who is fighting this again. In fact, go ahead, if you can, Walker, play Steve Marshall cut one again for me.
1: Well, I think we were clearly disappointed but not surprised based upon the hearing that took place on Friday. And what I think is the greatest disappointment is that while the Calais decision, I think, was very clear that when courts are evaluating a Section 2 claim, that you cannot intertwine the issues of race and partisanship, they continue to do that in this order. You know, it shows that the court was unwilling to accept the fact that the court has modified the analysis for a Section 2 claim. And when you appropriately consider the factors as defined by the court recently, I believe Alabama should prevail, and we're confident in what we're going to be able to do with the Supreme Court.
0: All right, so we'll see what happens. Some people believe that the Supreme Court will not side with Alabama. I think they will. And Justice Thomas is the one who has taken this up. So I think that's more of a chance they will. But we'll have to see. So I talked about that earlier on in the show. Then, yes, we talked about the latest in the Project Pause, the quasi-ceasefire that we currently have with Iran. President Trump trying to send a message. He's still going to be tough on them. Some people are skeptical, but Trump spoke at the White House yesterday during a cabinet meeting. Go ahead and play a Trump cut one for me.
2: Well, Iran is very much intent. They want very much to make a deal. So far, they haven't gotten there. We're not satisfied with it, but we will be. We will be either that or we'll have to just finish the job. It looks like they want to just make a deal. I don't think they have a choice. They're just going back to the internet because they're getting clobbered. Their economy is in free fall. They have 250% inflation. Their money has no value. Their whole economic system is broken down. We have control of money that they claim is theirs. We'll keep control of that money. When they behave properly and when they do what's right, we'll let them have their money. But right now, we're not doing that. And it's not, one thing is not contingent on the other. We're going to watch over it. We'll watch over it. But nobody's going to control it. That's part of the negotiation that we have. They would like to control it. Nobody's going to control it. It's international waters. And Oman will behave just like everybody else. So we'll have to blow them up. They understand that. They'll be fine. They're negotiating on fumes. But we'll see what happens. Maybe we have to go back and finish it. Maybe we don't. No, we're not talking about any easing of sanctions or giving money. No sanctions, no money, no nothing. We have control of money that they claim is theirs. We'll keep control of that money. When they behave properly and when they do what's right, we'll let them have their money.
0: All right, so we talked about that earlier on in the show. I tend to agree. In fact, go ahead real quick, play the Jack Keane cut. This is retired General Jack Keane on the Iran deal.
3: But my problem with a deal here is that we leave Iran bruised but intact. And they'll walk away from here citing and convincing themselves that they got the United States to back down. And as a result of that, we extend a lifeline to the regime for sure for them to do what? To recover. And in the deal, the unfrozen assets are about $100 billion. It's likely we're going to take some part of that and give that to them up front and also reduce some of the sanctions. And certainly we're going to monitor their behavior. But nonetheless, it is a lifeline to the regime that extends them for years to come. The next administration is going to wind up having...
0: You can stop it there. I just wanted to say I agree with that. So we talked about that. We also talked about Ken Paxton's victory, what that means. We had what's trending. We had your text messages and calls. You can weigh in on the Yaffe text line, 866-494-9866. Thanks to Walker for producing. Thanks to you for listening. The Vince Show is next, and I'll be back tomorrow at the same time. See you then.
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6: An exchange of fire. I'm Lisa Brady, Fox News. As talks continue on a possible path to peace, the U.S. strikes back after Iran launched drones toward a commercial ship trying to pass through the Strait of Hormuz.
7: CENTCOM says at least five one-way attack drones were intercepted on their way to that vessel. A U.S. strike was then conducted against a control station near the city of Bandar Abbas that was about to launch a sixth drone. In response, the Iranians launched a drone and ballistic missile attack against Kuwait, targeting a U.S. base there, according to Iran's IRGC.
6: Fox's Trey Yingston, Tel Aviv. The Kuwaitis confirming an attack on their territory. CENTCOM says the U.S. military and regional partners remain vigilant, defending against unjustified Iranian aggression. As for the talks, Iran remains publicly defiant, now claiming uranium enrichment is a red line in negotiations. Cuba getting some moral support in ongoing tensions with the U.S.
8: Foreign ministers of a number of Caribbean nations are insisting the increased economic pressure on Cuba is creating disastrous conditions on the island for the people living there. The Caribbean community and its Council for Foreign and Community Relations posts online it supports Cuba's sovereign right to import fuel. The Trump administration is blocking many fuel shipments to the island as part of a pressure campaign causing the island's power systems to fail. Neither Guyana nor Trinidad and Tobago, which both have security agreements with the U.S., signed that statement.
6: Fox's Evan Brown in Miami. Vice President J.D. Vance is in Colorado Springs right now giving a commencement address at the U.S. Air Force Academy. And he just announced he's so impressed with this group of cadets he's hiring a member of that class for a summer internship after graduation. Stocks are higher, adding to records. Right now, the Dow's up 37 points. 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
6: The race for mayor in Los Angeles is tightening ahead of Tuesday's primary, with a Republican candidate mounting a serious challenge in a Democratic stronghold.
12: Republican Spencer Pratt is shaking up the race for L.A. mayor, the former reality TV star turned politician telling Fox and Friends why he believes he's resonating with voters.
13: People want an outsider that's not a politician, that's just saying the facts, the truth. These people have failed us. They've spent all of our tax money to increase problems.
12: Pratt, who's running against Democrats, including incumbent Mayor Karen Bass and council member Nithya Raman, claims to be the only candidate capable of bringing real change. Critics say Pratt lacks the necessary experience to run for office. Lillian Wu, Fox News.
6: There are 14 candidates for mayor in all and 61 for governor in Tuesday's race, all on the same ballot, the top two advancing to November. In the mayor's race, though, a runoff only happens if no one gets more than 50% of the vote. A Trump executive order aiming to create a national list of eligible voters and limit mail-in voting survives one challenge, a federal judge in D.C. declining to stop it, but another federal judge in Boston has yet to weigh in. A big upset in tennis.
14: David beat Goliath at the French Open with an assist from Mother Nature. World number one ranked tennis player Yannick Sinner, a four-time Grand Slam champ, became the first men's top seed in Paris to lose in the second round or earlier since Andre Agassi in 2000. 24-year-old from Italy was one game away from defeating the 56th-ranked player in the world, Juan Manuel Cerundolo from Argentina, up 5-1 in the third set, then 5-4, still serving to win. Sinner bent over, walked to his chair, got medical assistance, and left the court with his entire outfit drenched in sweat. It was 84 degrees at the start of the match. Sinner unable to recover. He lost 18 of 20 games and was beaten in five sets. Jared Max, Fox News.
6: U.S. oil prices higher, but right now still under $90 a barrel. I'm Lisa Brady. This is Fox News.
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17: 844-484-3872. 844-4-THE-USA. That's the way to join us today. From coast to coast. From sea to shining sea. Glad, as always, to have you join us here on the program. Great to be with you today on a Thursday. Another great day in the United States of America. The 250th anniversary of our country. The President of the United States is busy building things. That's kind of been the whole thing he's done throughout his career. Build stuff. And he's building things and fixing things right now for the benefit of the American people. And how is the left responding to it? With wailing and gnashing of teeth. They are freaking out that he is building stuff. In fact, today there is a great piece of news that I wasn't even aware that they were doing this. I guess I knew they were working on fixing all of the fountains in the nation's capital. There are fountains everywhere, and you could be forgiven for not realizing that these fountains existed, that there were actual, at one time, working fountains all over the city, because they've gone so long without functioning. They've just been empty, dry, graffiti-covered, homeless bed operations. You just walk past them and you're like, that's sad. And you don't even, in fact, you're probably spending so much time averting your gaze from the disaster that it's become that you don't realize that the original structure was a fountain. It was designed to cascade water down a beautiful piece of artwork in a way that was pleasing to both the eye and the ear. And for many, many years now, a lot of these fountains have been inoperable. They've been in disrepair. They've been covered in all sorts of awful graffiti placed there by Democrats. And as a result, the city, the nation's capital, had become a sadder place and become, you know, less likely that people would enjoy it or even want to come and visit it. It's just been an utter disgrace. President Trump sees this and he says, I've got to fix it. If we're going to make America great again, we should start with the nation's capital. If we can make the nation's capital great again, that's going to go a long way towards uplifting the human spirit. So, and the American spirit. So what do we have? Right outside of Union Station, which I don't know if you know this. If you haven't been to Washington, D.C. before, I highly recommend you visit Union Station right now, because President Trump has made it a much safer place to visit. It is a gorgeous building. It is one of the most beautiful places that the public can get access to and see. It's a wonderful, massive archways right there at the entrance of the building, kind of this grand hall inside that you can enter. It is beautiful. It's a beautiful building. But again, it's another one of these places where the left allowed it to become a place of despair, just needles and homeless people and fentanyl zombies and vagrants screaming curse words at your children as you're trying to quickly get from the Amtrak to your taxi. Just disgusting stuff. In fact, it became so vile and so violent that a lot of the storefronts had emptied out. The Starbucks at one point had to quit. They decided a Starbucks, a place just supposed to serve coffee, they had to end their operations because things were much too violent and much too chaotic for them. And President Trump has been turning all of that around. President Trump, not the Democrats who supposedly run the city. It's been President Trump who's been turning it all around, cleaning it up. And today, right outside Union Station is Columbus Circle. Columbus Circle. And there's a beautiful statue of Christopher Columbus right in front of Union Station. Now, Jim, I got to say, when I first arrived in Washington, D.C. many years ago, I would come through Union Station every day on my commute because I was headed to the nearby Heritage Foundation. So this would have been 2010, and I would take the metro, the equivalent of New York's subway, D.C.'s metro system, into the city, arrive at Union Station, and then I would walk a block or two to Heritage, which was a nice experience, nice to be able to walk in the nation's capital. And I would walk past this fountain every day, and I got to be honest, I think for most of this time, I had no idea it was a fountain. I didn't realize that water was supposed to be inside of it. It was an empty basin, just dry, producing nothing. It had some visual appeal. You still have the statue of Christopher Columbus. And of course, whenever it wasn't covered in left-wing graffiti, it was very nice to look at. But of course, the left is constantly on the move and constantly destroying and constantly defacing. So it's upsetting. Today, the news this morning, Columbus Circle, for the first time in 19 years, there is now water flowing in the fountain again. For the first time in two decades, beautiful, clean water flowing, cascading, making the lovely sounds that water makes when it's properly flowing, right there, accenting this beautiful, freshly cleaned, freshly scrubbed, gorgeous monument to Christopher Columbus, a hero, right there in front of Union Station. Now, I think normal people, normal people love this. But lefties today are outraged by it. They're furious about it. Who does he think he is? What is he doing? Da, da, da. Angry at Trump for cleaning things up. Now, I think that says something about how different we are, doesn't it? Like, if Joe Biden had fixed this, if he had actually gotten water flowing through the fountain, I would not be attacking Joe Biden for getting water flowing through the fountain. If Joe Biden had cleaned up the graffiti that his voters were placing all over the city, I wouldn't be upset that he had cleaned it up. But you're furious that President Trump is restoring things, bringing order, building, fixing? We are not the same. We're not the same. They're mad right now, additionally, that President Trump is building a gorgeous ballroom, not at taxpayer expense, but instead at his own expense, that he's building a ballroom where the ugly East Wing once stood at the White House. They're replacing that East Wing with this massive new ballroom, a gift to the American people that this president will almost never get to use. He might, maybe before he leaves office, but for very few events. That's just the way this construction project goes. It's a gift that he's leaving behind, including the epic command center that they're building underneath it. That's the part where taxpayers come in. The left is angry about it. Right now on the South Lawn, they're building an epic arena, a temporary one, for a big UFC fight to take place on Flag Day, the Army's birthday, the President's birthday, June 14th this year, coming up just a few short weeks away. It's going to be an amazing event. Very unusual for UFC, by the way. Very unusual. They don't do outdoor events. Dana White is very proud to be doing this with the President. And this is not, UFC is not going to make a ton of money or something off of this. This is a massive cost sink. This is just love of country that they're doing this for. They're spending a lot of money, tens of millions of dollars that they're not going to recoup from the event. But they're doing it because they love the country and they're building this thing, again, temporary. It's going to be replaced. Everything's going to be restored. You know, the grass underneath, the UFC is going to pay to replace all of it. All of it. All the new grass. They're going to bring in new sod. Everything's going to look gorgeous again. They've got it all planned out. Dana White says that one of the challenges here, the reason why this is a challenging event for a bunch of reasons is these pro athletes, these UFC fighters, are so accustomed to fighting indoors. These are uncontrolled circumstances. You're going to be outdoors. It's the middle of June. It's going to be hot. Be very unusual conditions to have this kind of combat sport. DC's got bugs. And if it's a lighted event, the bugs will be attracted to the lights and the people. And it's going to be, again, it'll be a little dicey, a little complicated, but it's a cool looking setup they got going on. Very cool. And it will be so neat to see this kind of event, an octagon right there on the South Lawn. The left is furious. The left's furious. I can't tell you. I'm seeing stuff like, here's one. UFC fights on the White House lawn are a desecration of the White House, America, our history, and the dignity of the office of the presidency. What? I'm sorry. Bill Clinton was president. What are you talking about, desecrations of the White House? Joe Biden featured topless trannies on the South Lawn of the White... desecration of the White House? What? In fact, combat sports specifically have a great tradition in American history. Teddy Roosevelt was very into combat sports. In fact, he had a boxing ring that they put inside of the White House. They hosted fights inside of the White House. Boxing, jujitsu, judo. He was very interested in having these kinds of combat sports. He participated in these combat sports. He was a wild man, Teddy. A wild man. That was the beginning of the last century. Teddy Roosevelt. Teddy Roosevelt would engage in stick fights with his aides. Stick fights. It was a fight. They would literally like take broom handles and beat the hell out of each other. Teddy would show up to events wounded. He would have injuries to his hand, his arm. At what point, he had a detached retina blinding him in one eye. He was a wild man, no question. But it was a part of our history, very, very much a part of our history. And the president's building stuff. I'm seeing overhead shots today of the South Lawn being shared by lefties. The Democrat Party X account, the DNC's X account. You see this one, Jim? They shared an image of what the White House looked like before in some prior aerial shot where it was just the green lawn. And now they're showing the mid-construction, not destruction, that's what the left does, construction images of the East Wing, the new East Wing going up, this gorgeous, gigantic ballroom for the American people, and the current UFC area that's being built. Again, a temporary area which will be removed after the fight. These kinds of construction projects, to be clear, are very customary at the White House. Every 4 years, we have an inauguration. Do you know how much construction takes place for the inauguration? Massive amounts. They build an entire bandstand right in front of the White House, right in front. Every 4 years, this happens. And the construction project goes for many months in order to prepare for the inauguration. It's not unusual at all. Nothing unusual about this. Except the nature of the fight. The fight is new. It's a UFC fight. That'll be the first time this happens here. But it's epic. It's an epic year. So let's celebrate great American things. A UFC fight would be awesome. So they're sharing the images, the overhead, and they're doing the comparisons. They're like, well, look what it looked like when it was a green lawn. And now what it looks like when it's mid-construction? So it's got scaffolding up, so it's an eyesore. That's the position they're taking. The left is very confused when they see things being built. They're offended by building. They're offended by repairing. They're offended by improving. Because their instincts are destroying, defacing, disabling. I didn't see this much screeching when they were burning down police precincts. When Democrat voters were burning down police precincts, throwing Molotov cocktails through windows, smashing small businesses, I didn't see this kind of screeching from the left. But the second President Trump starts building something, they freak out. One, it's a sign of Trump derangement syndrome. If you panic over the fact that a fountain's been fixed, you need to seek real help and go to church. But another, this goes back to why I say constantly that doesn't it feel like there's a spiritual war going on too? There's a spiritual component to this. In beauty, we detect the eternal. We don't even have to speak the same language. There's objective truth to beauty. You can feel it. That fountain outside of Union Station is an expression of it. You can see it. You can feel it. It speaks to you in a way that doesn't require language. That's an eternal message. And if you're opposed to it, then you are engaged in a spiritual war. More ahead on The Vince Show.
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3: 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The Vince Show.
17: Yeah, so that Union Station Columbus Circle fountain, now up and running for the first time since 2007. I went back and I pulled the historical records using the power of the internet. I was able to establish that this thing hasn't been open in 20 years. And the Trump administration got it back up and running. And so they had a ribbon cutting ceremony this morning. I would recommend that they keep a couple of police officers nearby in order to stop the Democrats who want to destroy it from doing that very thing. That would be very good. Coming up today, I've got Reagan Reese joining me. That's my White House correspondent. She'll be joining me coming up at the top of the next hour. And she was one of just a handful of reporters that were present. You're going to love this, Jim. I just talked to her a short while ago in advance of our interview. We're talking about everything because she's got other questions she has to ask the White House today, which I'm eager to hear her questions and their answers on a bunch of subjects, including the economy and Iran. I was like, that's so cool that you got to be there. What what happened? Like, you know, I didn't even realize this was going down. She's like, I didn't either. But they invited, apparently the White House invited a ton of Italian reporters to cover it. It's Columbus. It's a Columbus statue. This is hilarious to me. I love how trolly the whole concept is. So the administration invites a bunch of Italian reporters to cover the reopening of the Christopher Columbus statue. And then they invited like three reporters from American outlets. I think it was like Fox News and my reporter, Reagan Reese. I'm just having a great time. I don't know about you. I'm having a fantastic time. It's just really great. And I love, you know, Columbus Day. The lefties love calling it Indigenous Peoples Day, which is just a ridiculous thing to say because nobody's indigenous if you go back far enough. You're aware of this, right? That if you keep stretching the clock backwards, there's no such thing as indigenous. It's Indigenous Peoples Day. Okay, I guess it depends on where you start the clock. I like to refer to it as Italian Peoples Day. I think it's Italian Peoples Day. I'm very very fond of it. We have St. Paddy's Day. That's great. I love St. Paddy's Day. Great to celebrate. Wear your green, you know, throw back a Guinness. Italian Peoples Day, worth celebrating. Great culture. Not that I have a vested interest in it or anything, but great culture. Love Italian Peoples Day and love Columbus Day. Columbus really is a hero, man. Just think about what they set out to do and what they actually accomplished to go across the Atlantic Ocean like this. And to bring civilization to this hemisphere. And we are all the beneficiaries. We are the inheritors of that. And the left attacks it. They act like, oh, he's awful. He's just terrible. Are you serious right now? The greatest human flourishing that's ever existed in all of history is now here in this hemisphere thanks to what Christopher Columbus did. And you are ungrateful. That's why they have the word ingrate. You're an ingrate. It's ridiculous. And so we're restoring it. The nation's capital is called the District of Columbia. And the left wants to tear it all down. Don't let them do it. Let's keep rebuilding. Let's keep improving. Let's keep making America great again. We've got a lot more to get to. Axios claims at this hour that an Iran MOU, a memorandum of understanding, has basically been reached. All it awaits is the president's signature. Details ahead.
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25: Fox News, I'm Gianna Gelosi. CENTCOM says Kuwait intercepted an Iranian ballistic missile, the U.S. calling it an egregious ceasefire violation. This comes after the U.S. downed a flurry of Iranian drones fired at an American tanker.
7: Iran launched drones toward a commercial vessel attempting to pass through the Strait of Hormuz. CENTCOM says at least 5 one-way attack drones were launched toward the vessel and intercepted. We know that a strike was also conducted against a control station that was about to launch a 6th drone.
25: Fox's Trey Yang strikes elsewhere, this time on an alleged drug smuggling boat.
26: It's 2 boats in 2 days taken out in the eastern Pacific. 2 accused narco terrorists are reported to have been killed in the latest strike. U.S. Southern Command posted a video showing a boat not moving on the water, then exploding with smoke and fire coming from it. One man was reported killed in a boat strike Tuesday, with 2 survivors left stranded in the water.
25: Fox's Chris Foster, America's listening to Fox News.
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17: All right, I'm asking all of my worldwide sources to chase down the accuracy of what we're hearing, but I'll tell you what, this guy, Barak Ravid over at Axios, we know he's chatted with a lot of these administration officials for real. He's gotten the president of the United States on the phone from time to time. He's one of these reporters who has the president's number. Jim, did you get the president's number yet? Do we have his number yet? Go ahead.
8: No.
17: Okay, thanks. Well, shoot. We got to work on that. We got to get his number. We go the traditional route to try and secure our interviews with the president of the United States. We have not done the very unusual route of just calling him, getting the phone number. But at any rate, here's what Axios says this afternoon. Scoop. They start with scoop. Scoop. U.S. and Iran reach deal, but need Trump's final approval, officials say. Well, that makes sense, given he's the president. U.S. and Iranian negotiators have reached an agreement on a 60-day memorandum of understanding to extend the ceasefire and launch negotiations on Iran's nuclear program. But President Trump has yet to give his final approval. Two U.S. officials and a regional source involved in the mediation efforts tell Axios. Iran has also not confirmed its acceptance. So things are still fragile, but they appears to be moving a little bit closer to a deal here. It was over the weekend, and going into Tuesday, I was telling you that I had heard from a senior administration official. I was briefed. I wasn't the only one. There were others who were briefed by a senior administration official that they are getting much closer to a deal. It's a slow process because the gay deformed supreme leader is in hiding. It takes a messenger pigeon, basically, to get to him. So it takes 4 or 5 days for even subtle changes to be made because all of the language has to be negotiated from a

is supposed to open up. That's what the MOU should lead to immediately. The straight opens up. That the Iranians stop molesting the traffic looking to go through it. No more drones, no more mines, no more nonsense. You don't charge tolls, you don't charge fees. This is international waterways. You don't get involved. And the president said yesterday, not only does Iran stay out of this business of messing with the traffic through the strait, but right across the water from them is Oman. So Oman doesn't mess with them either. Neither country can lay claim to the shipping traffic going through that international waterway. And if either country, including Oman, attempts to do that, we will blow you up, the president said yesterday. That's pretty clear. What would ensue over the next 30 or 60 days is a negotiation about the way to secure the enriched uranium and get it the hell out of Iran. That's what this is supposed to be about. And as they actually do things, then we do things only after they deliver. When they deliver, we'll give them some sanctions relief. That's the way this is supposed to go. So here's what they say. U.S. officials said terms of the deal were mostly agreed to as of Tuesday. That would have been 2 days ago. But both sides still needed approval from senior leadership. The U.S. officials claimed the Iranians later came back and said they had the necessary approvals and were prepared to sign. Iran has not confirmed that what Axios is saying publicly. They have not confirmed that publicly. Remember, the dynamics inside of Iran are very dicey right now. The IRGC are populated with a bunch of extremist lunatics who are causing a lot of trouble. A lot of the fighting that we're seeing right now, as they fired off a bunch of drones and things towards Kuwait yesterday that CENTCOM had to strike down. This is the IRGC. And so the Trump administration is negotiating with people, leadership within the country right now, who they believe they can deal with to get this process started, who are not eager to be publicly declaring the role that they're playing in negotiating with the United States. So that's why Axios doesn't have a confirmation from Iran. But it means a lot to me if Vice President Vance and the President of the United States, Donald Trump, are both saying, yeah, we've got a deal here. We're getting closer to this. The Iranians do have the approvals to sign off. The U.S. negotiators briefed Trump on the details of the final deal, but he did not immediately sign off. Quote, the president relayed to the mediators he wants a couple of days to think about it, a U.S. official said. Trump and his advisors thought they were close to a deal several times earlier stages in the war, Axios reports, but talks repeatedly stalled. The U.S. official said the 60-day MOU will stay. Here's the meat of it. Shipping through the Strait of Hormuz will be, quote, unrestricted, unmolested, in other words, not interfered with by Iran, Oman, anybody else. You heard the president yesterday at that Oval Office meeting. We will watch over the Strait of Hormuz. He said nobody's going to, quote, control. The media has been asking, well, who gets to control it? The president said nobody. It's international waters, but we will watch over it. A U.S. official said this means no tolls, no harassment, and that Iran will have to remove all mines from the strait within 30 days. The U.S. naval blockade will also be lifted, but that will happen in proportion to the restoration of commercial shipping. Oh, that's interesting. So look at that, Jim. That's another example of where the United States is saying, we don't take the pain off of you. We don't unleash the chokehold unless you deliver. Not until we hear you cry uncle do we finally start releasing that chokehold. Cry uncle. Cry uncle. So what does Iran need to do? Get rid of the mines. Restore commercial shipping traffic. If we see the commercial ships are moving freely, then we'll begin to get rid of the blockade, the American blockade on Iranian ports. We'll begin phasing it out. So what is that? That presumably, I think if I'm gathering from afar, which I am, what that means is that we'll have some sort of monetary restriction, not monetary, but numerical restriction on the number of ships that can go in and out of the Iranian ports, and we'll begin to expand those numbers over time as Iran stops getting in the way of commercial traffic. This is very smart. This is very, very smart. This is not us cutting a check. There's not going to be anything like that. There's no checks. There's no pallets of cash. This is not just giving them everything and letting them roll over us. No, we need proof. We need proof that you're actually doing what we need you to do. We get that. Then we'll give you some relief here.

0: U.S. says that it would also, the U.S. would also issue some sanctions waivers to allow Iran to sell oil freely. The MOU will include an Iranian commitment not to pursue a nuclear weapon, the official said. It will also state that the first issues to be negotiated during the 60-day window will be how to dispose of Iran's highly enriched uranium and how to address Iranian enrichment. Again, what did I tell you? What did I tell you about this deal? So this tracks. This is why the Axios report sounds credible, because it's consistent with what the Trump administration is actually saying about this subject. Which is, now we got a window to get rid of the uranium. Senior administration officials telling us earlier this week, telling me and others earlier this week, that this is brand new for Iran. They were never in the mood to give up their enriched uranium. That was never even a part of the conversation. That's a new development in the last few weeks. Now on the verge of having a signature on it. But again, you think President Trump reflexively trusts the Iranians? Not even close. He barely trusts the Iranians. They need to deliver in order to get that relief. The United States is going to commit to discuss sanctions relief and the release of frozen Iranian funds as a part of the negotiations. The MOU will also include a discussion of a mechanism to help Iran start receiving goods and humanitarian aid. The MOU would also state that the war between Israel and Hezbollah in Lebanon would end, an issue on which Trump and Israeli Prime Minister Benjamin Netanyahu have had at least one tense discussion. Keep your eyes on that. Even as the negotiations were being finalized, the U.S. and Iran had two skirmishes in the Strait of Hormuz in the past 48 hours. That's what I was referring to. This is why I think what we're looking at is IRGC extremism nonsense. Guys within Iran who are trying to stop a deal from taking place. In fact, they're upping the volume of attacks in order to prevent a deal from taking place. A U.S. official claimed Iran now has a chance to unshackle its economy. There are people in that system that understand that it is an opportunity to go in a different direction. This official adding, quote, we will find out during the 60-day negotiations if that's the case. The officials claim there will be no side deals. There will be no secret clauses, no sanctions relief secret clauses, no funds going to Iran, no pallets of cash, no Obama deals. The more the Iranians are willing to give, the more they will get. That would be in the form of sanctions relief. What were they saying? No dust, no dollars. No dust, no deal. The two U.S. officials claim Iranians have given verbal commitments during the negotiations about their willingness to make nuclear concessions. But, quote, we will not know until we get in the room, which is why we want to do this MOU. It gets both sides into the room to negotiate directly. The MOU will also refer to promoting, quote, regional peace. The Trump administration hopes to have discussions about Iran's support for regional proxies, the official said. That would be Hamas and Hezbollah and the Houthis. Terror groups funded by Iran. Iranian terror groups include, you know, Hezbollah, which is causing all this trouble in Lebanon. We got to stop all that. We got to put an end to that. Obama funded it. Obama gave them cash. They turned around and they caused all this terrorism in the Middle East via their proxy groups. And we had to kill some of their guys. We took out Qasem Soleimani, Mr. Terror group leader inside of Iran, who was dispensing all of this money to these operations. So obviously the United States wants that to be a part of the deal. And Israel, for that matter, would want that to be a part of the deal. No more terror in our region. No more attacking us across our borders. And this is also why the president wants the Abraham Accords to be expanded. That's not mentioned here, but that is key. The president wants more of these Middle Eastern countries to sign on to the Abraham Accords, because fundamentally what the administration wants is Israel and the Abraham Accord signatories to patrol that region and to handle its security together. That's what he wants, because he doesn't want the United States to have to do it. How great does that sound? If Israel can protect itself and its existence and its interests and work with you have to admit it's going to be fragile, but these newly developed relationships in the Middle East. The Israeli people love President Trump. Have you seen the polling on the dude? The guy's way more popular than Benjamin Netanyahu inside of Israel. If they can establish these relationships so that Israel can safeguard its existence and work with its regional allies and bring the temperature down in that region, that frees up the United States to focus more on its concerns right here in the United States. A win for literally everybody. Can you imagine a deal like that? President Trump can. That's why he's working on it. Officials said that if it becomes clear during the negotiations that Iran is unable to deliver on the nuclear issue, Trump will have all options on the table, economic and military. The withdrawal of U.S. forces sent to the region is subject to a final agreement, they said. A final agreement. Now, I don't know how much emphasis Axios is placing on the word final and what that means. I'm going to assume what that means is at the end, that's kind of the phase three element. Phase one, sign the MOU. Phase two, negotiate getting rid of all that enriched nuclear material. Phase three, a final agreement between the United States and Iran. That, I would venture a guess, is the one where you'll see the president of the United States put his signature on paper at a historic event. But we've got some ways to go before we get there. The president's considering his next steps. More ahead on The Vince Show.
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1: They really subjected the Giants quarterback to a struggle session inside of the locker room. A struggle session. Because he introduced the President of the United States, which for most normal people would be one of the honors of their lifetimes. I got to introduce the President. No, it's a source of chaos for the New York Football Giants. More on that coming up ahead on the Vince Show. We've got a lot to discuss with you. I get charged up every day on Blackout Coffee, and they're a great sponsor of our program, so I want you to know about them. 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
0: Vince Colonnais.

0: A reporter with the NFL Network, a fella called Mike Garofalo, just posting today on social media that Giants quarterback Jackson Dart had to address teammates in a meeting yesterday, Wednesday, to discuss his introduction of President Trump last week, sources tell me. Other team leaders spoke up as well, and Dart and the players worked through it. They are moving forward. Is this a poetry slam? This is a football team. What are you serious right now? I mean, are you that fragile, emotionally fragile, that you can't handle the fact that this guy got the chance to introduce the president? Jackson Dart didn't even say anything at all. All he said was he was grateful to be there and he was honored that he got a chance to introduce the president. Look, if I was a part of any kind of operation where I disagreed with somebody politically, you know what I mean? And in my life, I've had plenty of friendships and plenty of relations and plenty of coworkers with whom I've disagreed. I'm not destroying my relationships over it. Do you talk to them and you're like, hey, I think you're getting it wrong. Yeah, feel free. I mean, it's up to you. You measure to what extent that'll put a damper on your relationship the more you're going to talk about politics, these types of things. Normal people do that. You assess, is the juice worth the squeeze? Can I actually change them here? Do I just value our friendship as it is? You know, whatever. But the fact is, okay, you disagree with the guy. Rib him in the locker room. Yeah, I can't believe you support the orange man. That's crazy. That's fine. But to turn it into a Chinese Communist Party struggle session where you're going to put the dunce cap on him and everyone's going to stand around and shame him until he says, I'm so sorry that I offended everybody. I wasn't trying to offend you. I love the team. I just want to hold it together. No, he shouldn't be subjected to that crap. Jackson Dart, you and I both know without knowing for certain what was said behind closed doors. Maybe we get audio someday. I hope not. I mean, they shouldn't release audio. It should just be a private conversation. But you have a sense of what actually happened behind closed doors. You can tell. And Jackson Dart should have told everybody to pound freaking sand. Just to hell with this. No, I'm not playing your stupid game. I'm not ashamed at all. I got a chance to introduce the president of the United States. You don't have to like it. We've got football to play. That's our relationship. Let's get back to it, boys. But instead, this is the garbage. Fragile. Pathetic. More ahead on The Vince Show.
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6: Possible problems.
4: progress with Iran. I'm Lisa Brady, Fox News. U.S. sources just confirming to Fox that negotiators for the U.S. and Iran have reached an agreement on a 60-day memorandum of understanding. It would extend the current ceasefire and launch negotiations on Iran's nuclear program. However, President Trump has yet to give approval for that. And this comes just hours after the U.S. accused Iran of violating the ceasefire and fired back.
6: U.S. officials confirmed its forces shot down five attack drones near the Strait of Hormuz and also hit a ground control station as a sixth drone was about to launch from Bandar Abbas. The strikes are being described as purely defensive and intended to maintain the ceasefire. The IRGC says it's retaliated by attacking a U.S. airbase. Officials in Kuwait confirmed they faced a missile and drone attack today.
4: Fox's Jeff Paul in Dubai. Meantime, a mixed report for the U.S. economy as a key inflation gauge hits a three-year high.
7: The PCE price index for April found inflation up 0.4%, a little lighter than expected. For the year ending in April, though, the increase was 3.8%. Excluding food and energy, the core PCE rose 0.2%, but up 3.3% for the year ending in April.
4: Fox's Jenny Cosola, a separate report finding slower economic growth than first thought for the start of the year, with the GDP at 1.6%. The U.S. Treasury Secretary is scheduled to host a White House briefing today. The U.S., Canada, and Mexico now coordinating efforts to protect people from the risk of Ebola during the upcoming Soccer World Cup. A joint statement announces an aligned approach to public health and travel measures for people coming from African regions where the current outbreak has been spreading. The U.S. has already implemented a temporary ban on non-citizens who travel to Congo, Uganda, or South Sudan in recent weeks. 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
4: Oh. A win at the U.S. Supreme Court for a death row inmate who claimed racial bias on the jury that convicted him in Mississippi.
13: Justices in a 5-4 vote siding with Terry Pitchford, who was sentenced to death by a jury of 11 white and one black juror in 2006 for his role in the killing of a grocery store owner. There were five potential black jurors on the whittled down jury pool, but the prosecutor, who had a history of dismissing black jurors for discriminatory reasons, used peremptory strikes against four of them. Jurors can only be excused for race-neutral reasons. The opinion, penned by Justice Brett Kavanaugh, finding defense lawyers did not get enough of a chance to argue the black jurors were improperly dismissed. Also that the state Supreme Court acted reasonably in ruling they had not.
4: Fox's Lillian Wu. Australia is suing the U.S. company 3M for more than $1 billion over contamination from so-called forever chemicals in firefighting foam at defense bases. 3M, though, argues it stopped selling that foam in Australia 2 decades ago and that the Defense Department continued to use it for longer. In Brazil, a step closer to a 40-hour, 5-day work week.
14: Brazil's lower house of Congress overwhelmingly approves a constitutional amendment that cuts working hours from 44 to 40 without cutting pay for at least 37 million people. It needs the approval of Brazil's Senate, which could send it back with changes. The current Brazilian work week is 5 8-hour days and a 6th half day for 44 hours total. The amendment guarantees 2 consecutive full-off days each week, preferably Saturdays and Sundays. Businesses would have 14 months to fully comply. Opponents say it'll hurt business and jobs will be lost. President Lula sponsored the bill. He's up for re-election in October. His main election opponent, Flavio Bolsonaro, the former president's son, is proposing a more flexible pay-by-the-hour plan. Chris Foster, Fox News.
4: Wall Street's still in record territory. Right now, the Dow's up 62 points. I'm Lisa Brady, Fox.
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16: Rising from the heart of the swamp, a beacon of truth is casting its light. 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
0: All right, 844-484-3872, 844-4-THE-USA. That's the way to join us today, from coast to coast. From sea to shining sea. A lot going on right now. The breaking news, now Fox reporting the president appears to be getting closer to possibly signing the next step of a deal with Iran, a memorandum of understanding. He's considering it right now, contemplating applying his signature to a memorandum of understanding. We will see if he accepts that. We'll always keep our ears and eyes open for breaking news. We're also expecting some remarks from the White House today regarding the state of our economy, all sorts of things, which is great. Among the people who tracks it more closely than almost anybody is my next guest, the White House correspondent for the Daily Caller, my White House correspondent, Reagan Reese. Reagan, great to have you with us, as always.
17: Thanks for having me.
0: And Reagan, I want to start with congratulations. Congratulations are in order. Reagan apparently, for some reason, said yes to Dylan Houseman. He is the managing editor over at the Daily Wire, not to be confused with the Daily Caller, both great websites, but he's the managing editor at the Daily Wire. And this past weekend, when was the proposal? We found out about it this past weekend.
17: Yeah, it was about a week ago.
0: Well, congratulations. And you said yes. How much hesitancy did you have?
17: None. it was so funny. I mean, when you know you're gonna say yes, it almost feels a little performative to do like a proposal. I was kind of like, can you just gift me the ring? Like, I know I'm gonna say yes. It wasn't much of a surprise. But you know, it's the men love to do the proposal. I think it's kind of their special.
0: Wait a second. No, first of all, that is not true at all. That entire sequence is one of the most nerve-wracking experiences of my entire life. The whole reason we do it is because we think the women love the proposal. You telling me this is just a thing for the dudes?
17: Yeah, I think it's their moment. I don't know. I mean, it is a little. It is. I would say Dylan was definitely nervous he wanted to execute the proposal to my liking.
0: Yes.
17: But I would like to think that the men like it too. And I'm going to stick with that.
0: Okay, fine. You can stick with that. I should, one more thing on this and then we'll get to the big news of the day. So people may not realize this, but the two of you, did you get to know each other at the Daily Caller? Is that where you two met in the first place?
17: Yes. So I started as a fellow on the Daily Caller News Foundation, which is our sister organization. And I started playing softball for the Daily Caller team. And that's really how we got to know each other, became friends, and things went from there.
0: Oh, okay. That was the first diamond in your relationship. Okay, so
17: correct.
0: So then you get to know Dylan. Now here's the fun part. Dylan ends up being your boss at one point. Dylan is the editor-in-chief of the Daily Caller. You're the White House correspondent. And I know it's very scandalous in 2026 to ever say this, but the two of you, of course, were dating very happily for years. Dylan left, became the managing editor at the Daily Wire, and now has proposed to you. The two of you are getting married. So you're saying that in 2026, it's okay to have a scandalous relationship from time to time. In fact, That's kind of the way these things start sometimes.
17: 100%. My mom always said to me, like, you never know where you're going to meet someone. You might meet them at work, and you obviously have to be professional about it. And it can be tricky to navigate at times, but I have never been on the dating apps. I'm Gen Z. I met Dylan in person, and I encourage everyone to, like, get out of the house and meet people yes. that way, because it's so much better for our relationship that we got to meet each other in person. And especially when you're looking for someone who shares the same values of you as you, and you live in Washington, D.C., oftentimes work is the best place to find those people.
0: Yes.
17: So, yes, I think we need to kind of get rid of the taboo that's on dating in the workplace.
0: Yeah, of course. And also, like, you know what's great is she said you two share views. They're both so patriotic and right wing. It's wonderful. I love it so much. Well, anyway, congratulations again. Let me talk to you about how your day started, because I was surprised. I saw your social media feed to open the show, actually, talking about some of this. You were just outside Union Station, Columbus Circle, great statue of Christopher Columbus. And I got to be honest, Reagan, I went for many years not even knowing that that was supposed to be a fountain. And suddenly this morning, there's water flowing out of it. It looks gorgeous. And I got to see it on your video. What happened today?
17: Yeah, so as a part of the Make DC Safe and Beautiful Again task force that the president started, Secretary Burgum and the Interior Department and the National Park Service have been going around Washington, D.C., essentially making it beautiful again. There's so many fountains in D.C. that aren't running, or, you know, parks that need to be restored. And so Columbus Circle is the first thing you see when you come out of Union Station, which is one of the most grand train stations in the country. It's the best train station in Washington, D.C.
0: Yeah.
17: And it's the circle, and it's, like you said, it's been overrun by rats, by homeless encampments. The fountain has not been on, I believe, since 2007, and it's been covered in graffiti. I mean, what, almost 2 years ago, there were pro-Hamas protests, and they were burning the American flag, and just completely run down. And today it is working again. It is beautiful. It's restored. And so there was a ribbon cutting today. And right now there's a fence that goes around Columbus Circle. They've been doing the construction. That is coming down, and it will be fully open to the public tomorrow.
0: Did you get, I don't know if you could tell, but did you see people around you? Was the public attentive to what was going on? Were people kind of fixated on the fact that suddenly there's water flowing at this site that hasn't had water flowing at it for nearly two decades now?
17: During the press conference, there were people trying to peek through and take photos, and you could hear a little bit of cheering and chatter behind us. But the fence is, you're not able to see through the fence. So there was like a little break in the fence where I saw some kids, you know, some field trips, poking through, trying to see what was going on. So I think truly the people who were in this press conference, and then the people who have seen my video, are really the first people to know that this has happened.
0: You know, I am not in the city that often these days, but you're there all the time. How much have you seen it change, Reagan?
17: I used to live on Capitol Hill, and I used to commute every day through Union Station, and it just felt so unsafe. And so I would actually walk around the station to try to avoid going into the station at the last possible opportunity. And I remember one time I tried to cut through Columbus Circle because I was like, oh, this kind of looks nice. Maybe I could cut through here. And a bunch of rats ran out in front of me. It kind of smelled from the homeless encampments. And I was like, oh, this is gross. I'm never doing this again. And so, I mean, this is one major difference. But every day I walk past the park right in front of the White House. I'm blanking on its name. But
0: Lafayette,
17: they've been doing a lot of construction there. And the fountains also in that park have started to turn on. And I love to walk by that park and eat lunch there. And so that's like one thing that I've noticed as well. As I've gone through the city, is these parks are starting to look cleaner, fresher. I know that they said today, even at the press conference, they fixed all the grass. Like, the grass wasn't growing properly, and it wasn't it wasn't healthy. And so they've been fixing just the grass at these parks, which is making a big difference. And so I really, when you go around the city,
0: it's hard to grow grass underneath like a poop filled homeless tent. That's a big problem.
17: Very true.
0: Not the perfect conditions for that tall fescue that you want to get growing. So yeah, no, so they're fixing all that. They're fixing even the landscaping all over the place.
17: Yes. It feels, and it, you know, you pair that with the National Guard walking around the city, and now it's the summertime and it's going to be warmer. It really feels beautiful. And they were talking about how this is Columbus Circle is America's front door. A lot of people, a lot of tourists come to Union Station, come into the city through Union Station. Yeah. And the first thing they'll see is Columbus Circle. And I think that it's, you want people who come across the country, across the world, to have a great impression of Washington, D.C.
0: Yeah.
17: And I think it's really going to be remarkable for so many people who come to the nation's capital.
0: I love it. It's so cool. You should check out Reagan Reese's X account today. She's got a great, great video up of the improvements. As far as what's going on at the White House today, I see that Treasury Secretary Scott Bessent is set to address you and the rest of the press corps today. What do you expect is on the agenda for the Treasury Secretary?
17: Well, it's definitely going to be an Iran-heavy press briefing, as I think the last three have been. And I also think that we're going to start to talk about Cuba and what's going on in Cuba. We know the government's imposed some economic sanctions on Cuba. There's been some reporting this morning that the U.S. government expects Cuba to fall by this summer, and that they have a plan for some military action in the country. And I think we're going to get a little bit of that as well. You know, Treasury Secretary, obviously, it's going to be Treasury focused, but I try to remember these people are filling in for Caroline Leavitt, and you can ask Caroline Leavitt anything about the administration. And so I also expected to take some, I'm sure there'll be some fun off-topic questions as well.
0: Bessent's great too. Scott Bessent's fantastic at handling himself and smacking people around if necessary. I love that. Although reportedly sometimes literally smacking people around, we've heard.
17: It's awesome. That's awesome.
0: I don't know if we'll see that today. Lastly, it looks like something he may discuss today is the launch of those Trump accounts. That Trump accounts app just came out, which the reports say that the families can now download it. CNBC says it's a key next step in the launch of these investing accounts for children that could include seed money of up to $1,000. This is obviously the Department of the Treasury handling this. My guess is that'll be a major feature, perhaps, of the opening remarks today from Scott Bessent.
17: Yeah, definitely. I think as we get closer to the midterms, you're going to see the administration really push these Trump accounts and this be a focal point of their messaging. This comes under the Big Beautiful Bill. That's another part that we know that the GOP is really going to be hammering moving into the midterms. And so, you know, it definitely comes to their advantage to wrap up the war and then to be able to start talking about all the things that they were able to bring in this bill. And I know that Bessent has been touring the country. He's been making some stops around the country to talk about Trump accounts. And that, I think, has really gone underreported because of, you know, things that we've been dealing with overseas.
0: Yeah, no, there's a lot going on. As always, thank you for covering all of it. Reagan Reese, White House correspondent for The Daily Caller. Thank you. Have a great time today, as always.
17: Thank you, Vince.
0: And congratulations again. More ahead on The Vince Show.
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0: Yeah, we are expecting to hear from Scott Bessent today. Curious if he's going to give us some more detail on what he expects is going to happen to the economy if this memorandum of understanding really does get a signature. Here's what he had to say yesterday at the cabinet meeting.
1: On the economy, two words, resilience and prosperity. The continued resilience of the economy speaks for itself, even during the conflict, and it speaks to the strength of your leadership. Pro-growth policies are creating conditions for American families and businesses to prosper. We're entering the second half of our 250th anniversary year with renewed optimism and momentum. It has never been a better time to be an American, and as you said earlier, we have a record number of Americans working. The economy that you are building is not only strong, but secure and resilient and better positioned to compete globally. Real GDP has risen 2.7% over the past four quarters, something that many economists said couldn't be done. In the first quarter of 2026, despite the Iran conflict, GDP grew at a 2% annual rate. The Atlanta Fed GDP now is predicting 4.3% for this quarter. In terms of prices, I believe the prices are transitory. Oil will be lower than pre-conflict levels when this ends. Natural gas is already down, as you mentioned. Drug and pharmaceutical prices, they are plummeting, and rent is down. We are more resilient to energy price fluctuations due to your energy dominance agenda, deregulatory efforts, and we have never sold so much energy to the rest of the world.
0: Yeah, and we're going to be back in a very, very good position as soon as we get the strait open. You get the strait open, the global energy economy is wide open. Those prices come way down. We've seen great trends this week. In fact, the markets have responded very positively to the news that the president seems to be approaching a deal here. But again, Axios and Fox with the report that the president is contemplating a signature. We'll see if Scott Bessent has more information for us when he handles the White House press conference today. That's coming up in a short while. He might have some more detail here, but this feels very real. That's from my perspective, and I think that means something. This ain't a hoax. There's something up at the White House, and we'll see if it produces a real deal with Iran. Coming up on the program, I want to explore the left's ongoing attempts to retcon history to change it entirely. Dr. Jill Biden, the fake doctor in the White House in the last administration, she's now saying that she believes her husband had a stroke at a pivotal moment. You don't want to laugh about strokes, but she's lying so badly about all of it. I've got the details coming up. And of course, the media cover-up involved as well. More ahead on The Vince Show.
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6: Fox News. news. I'm Therese Crowley. Sources confirmed to Fox U.S. and Iran negotiators have agreed to a 60-day memo of understanding to extend the ceasefire and launch negotiations on Iran's nuclear program, pending the president's approval. Mines would reportedly have to be removed from the Strait of Hormuz. Outgoing California Governor Gavin Newsom endorses L.A. Mayor Karen Bass in Tuesday's election. The surging Republican former reality star Spencer Pratt tells Fox.
7: Not only did they work together in their negligence in burning down 7,000 houses and 12 people alive, but they're both complicit in laundering, what, $24 billion to actually increase homelessness?
6: Pratt says his common sense resonates with voters. Vice President J.D. Vance with a commencement address at the Air Force Academy, Colorado Springs, commenting on AI, says decisions over life and death must be made by humans, not machines. America's listening to Fox News.
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11: 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The Vince Show.
0: You know, there were a lot of bad people working inside of that Biden White House. But, you know, the one who really stands out probably doesn't get enough attention for her evil designs. Jill. Dr. Jill. The driving force behind the madness. You know, at any moment, Jill Biden could have pulled the ripcord here. She could have said, you know what? My husband's in no shape to do this. Love you, sweetheart. But we should probably hang it up. This is not going to work. You don't have the wherewithal to do this job. But she never did that, did she? She never intervened. The whole stinking country could see. The whole stinking country could see. Everybody could see what was going on inside the White House. And we were served up this preposterous, insulting game of pretend over the course of 4 years that Joe Biden was of sound mind. Everything is fine. Don't you worry about the Easter Bunny guiding him off the South Lawn. Don't you worry about that. Don't you worry about the fact that he is shaking hands with the air at the end of every event. Don't you worry that he's meandering about, bumping into walls. Don't you worry. Everything's totally fine. Nothing to see. Don't you worry that he never met with the cabinet ever. That he could only do events within a 15-minute window. I reported to you some time ago. Jim, I'm not sure if it was in this program or not, but there's something I learned a while ago from people who would know, from law enforcement sources, that the way things usually work in Washington, D.C., if there's going to be presidential movement, if you're going to move the president from one location to another, usually there's just enough advance time that you can notify the relevant law enforcement agencies to get people into position so you can shut down the relevant roads. You know what I mean? So if you're going to move the president across town, you got to give people overtime. You have to make sure there's enough cops so you can close down various roadways, give space for the motorcade to move through. You need people to do this stuff to secure the president of the United States. In the Biden era, the way it worked was the White House was not sure from day to day whether Joe Biden was having a good day or a bad day. They had no idea whether he would be capable of doing a public event. So they would check with him in the morning. They would check in.

0: That's not what Jill did. Jill was in it for Jill. The Biden family's fortunes were resting on their access to the White House. They orchestrated entire cover-ups to try and prevent people from knowing about it. And then when they got into office and people were like, hey, wait a second, what's up with this? They orchestrated a sweetheart plea deal for Hunter Biden to get out of trouble. And then in the end, of course, Joe Biden pardoned his entire family. One of the primary reasons the Bidens wanted in was to orchestrate a cover-up of their own corruption. And Jill was the keeper of the keys. She was the one with the wherewithal to make these decisions. And so here we are, and now she's releasing a book. Is that what this is, Jim? She's doing interviews because it's a book. You got to promote the book. And people are asking obvious questions like, well, when did you know your husband couldn't think? When did that come up? What about that debate performance? Like they put him on stage. Remember why they put him on stage so early? Remember, this was early in 2024. Very unusual to have a general election debate this early. Why did they do it? The reason Democrats did it this early, and President Trump agreed to everything. Remember, it was a CNN debate. He was like, I don't care. Literally, you come up with you can have a rigged judge, which they did. They had CNN. You can have the rigged network. You can set it for whatever date you want. I don't care. I just need to get on stage with you and I need to debate. Those were Trump's terms. And it drove the right crazy at the time. You remember that? Because the right's like, what? You're going to go with CNN? The one debate, you're going to have CNN moderated? This is crazy. But the reason the left did it so early is because if Joe Biden was going to spectacularly fail on that debate stage, as they anticipated, they needed to have it happen early. That's why they did it early. The timing was intentional. The earlier they did it, the more time they had to replace him. So the second he flops on stage, boom, screw the primary voters, to hell with them. We'll just put Kamala Harris in. We'll run her and we'll see what happens. And there was a big fight about that too. You had people in the Democrat Party who did not want Kamala Harris to be the nominee. But she got forced down the throats of all those Democrat primary voters, and the American people, thank the good Lord, made it too big to rig and booted her tail out of American politics, hopefully forever, but we'll see. So that's why they did it. And so Jill is now being asked questions about it, like, what accounts for that performance? And she says, with a straight face, she says, you know, that she tells CBS this week, it was so unusual. I thought he was having a stroke. I've never seen him like this, neither before nor after. Only on that one night during those hours, that was the only time Joe Biden has ever had any sort of mental problem. Here's Jill.
1: Were you horrified as you saw it unfold?
2: I wasn't horrified, I was frightened, because I had never, ever seen Joe like that before or since.
0: She's such a liar.
2: Never.
1: Or since.
2: Yes, or
1: You've
2: since.
1: You've never seen him like
2: never.
1: That?
2: Never, no.
1: What happened?
2: I don't know what happened. I mean, as I watched it, I thought, oh my God, he's having a stroke. And it scared me to death.
0: Robert Hur saw it. Robert Hur said, I can't even prosecute this guy. The guy can't even think in complete English sentences. I can't. How is a jury going to find this guy guilty? We can't bring a case against him. That was Robert Hur. Remember that? For Joe Biden's theft of classified documents as both a senator and vice president of the United States. Hey, I just can't prosecute him. The guy can't think. Well, what one would it would stand to reason that there's a follow-up conversation about maybe he shouldn't be president of the United States. Maybe. But Jill says, that was the only time I've ever seen that. It was shocking. I was shocked by that exchange. Now, you think about Jill. Jill Biden was either lying this weekend, which of course she was, or she was lying immediately after the debate. Because remember what she told Joe on a rally stage following that one presidential debate? You did it, Joe!
3: Joe, you did such a great job. You answered every question. You knew all the facts. And let me ask the crowd, what did Trump do? Lie! Yes.
0: Not
3: so
0: very
3: say
0: bright.
3: Say it with me. Si, se puede.
0: Not all that clever. First of all, don't ask the audience what Trump did if they don't actually have an answer that they're

0: unified on. I mean, that she built a trap for herself. That's terrible crowd work. And what did Trump do? And you heard people yell, nothing or whatever, lie. They just all yelled out random words. It's like, you don't know what you're doing. But she's up there and she says, you did great. You answered all the questions. And I remember, you know, you and I, of course, we saw that. We're like, that is pathetic. That's pathetic. Way to go, Joe. You breathed. You did the bare minimum. You had a pulse. Like giving him credit for showing up. You showed up tonight. And also, she lied. He didn't answer all the questions. He what was it? We beat Medicare. Remember that? And the President Trump had the easiest possible time. You know, President Trump's a good debater, but you didn't need to be a great debater to destroy Joe Biden in that debate. President Trump looked at the moderators. He goes, I have no idea what he just said. None of us did. Nobody knew what Joe Biden was talking about. Oh, you have that clip too? Here's Biden. Yeah, here's Biden short-circuiting live on that debate stage. Or dead on that debate stage, whatever condition he was in.
1: The total initiative relative to what we're going to do with more Border Patrol and more asylum officers.
2: President Trump?
3: I really don't know what he said at the end of that sentence. I don't think he knows what he said either. Look.
0: No, he did. You do wonder, was there any Democrat who was watching that who was like, man, Joe Biden's really crushing it?
4: No.
0: No, you say that now, Leslie. I happen to think that there were. I think that Harry Sisson kid, you know that kid? I bet you he was watching and going, man, he's really doing it. Biden's really sticking it to Trump. And I was like, I don't think so. I think your mind is totally polluted. Something's wrong with you, brother. But Joe Biden, he failed on that stage, and he failed as a president. I mean, in every possible way. The guy was a mannequin. He was a stand-in for a president of the United States. We call him President Autopen for a reason. They were operating this presidency without his involvement. And Jill is still trying to orchestrate a cover-up. Let me point to another element here. Not my concept. I saw others pointing this out, but I'll share it with you. Let's say for a moment she really did believe that he was having a stroke on that stage. Shouldn't it intervene? She didn't, you know, we got to get this guy checked out. My husband, we can't do this anymore. I think he just had a stroke. I've never seen him like this. Let's pull out now. No. What did they fought to stay in the presidency after that debate.
5: She took him to Waffle House after.
0: Did she take him to Waffle
5: House? Yes. It's video. It was more visual, so it wouldn't have worked on the radio as much. But yeah, they were gallivanting around a Waffle House after the debate.
0: Is that what you normally do after a stroke? Is that a normal sequence of events? So the stroke occurs, and then you go right to Waffle House?
5: I guess. Maybe okay. That's a hospital. I don't know.
0: Waffle House? Yeah. No, Waffle House is great. I like Waffle House. You know, it's pretty awesome. And they do – remember, you know, the Waffle House – what do they call it? It's like the Waffle House Index or whatever. If the Waffle House is still online, then the weather isn't bad enough for the community to be wrecked. It's like once the – once the hurricane gets so bad that the Waffle House has to close, then you've got real problems. So maybe, I don't know, maybe that's how they're measuring the disaster of the Biden administration. Well, the Waffle House is still open. Let's go get some Waffle House in the middle of this disaster. I don't know. But that's the only good decision they've made in a long time, the Waffle House. A lot more ahead on The Vince Show.
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0: You know, these rioters are still out of control. Here's something. You know, this is what I would like to see from the Treasury Secretary today, Scott Bessent. I'm going to remind you of something. You know, the Treasury Department has been investigating Antifa. The Treasury Department is investigating the funding sources of the left. And all of this violence, all of this out-of-control behavior being orchestrated by a well-funded left-wing operation, okay? So I'd love to get an update from Scott Bessent on that today. Maybe he can provide one. We'll see. But the Secretary of Homeland Security, Mark Wayne Mullen, just today, within the last hour here, has posted about what's happening in Newark, New Jersey, Delaney Hall, this ICE facility, immigration facility, where the left has been rioting all week long, attacking ICE agents, impeding traffic, building walls. The only walls the left wants to build are those that block law enforcement. Not to block illegals from getting into the country, no. But they will build garbage walls to stop people from being deported. Those are the kind of walls they like. Mark Wayne Mullen says, quote, on the evening of May 27th, that would be last night, Wednesday night, approximately 100 anti-ICE rioters gathered around the Delaney Hall ICE facility. Rioters assaulted and threw objects at law enforcement. Throughout the night, six rioters were arrested for assaulting law enforcement officers. Local police refused to help our officers. Where have we seen that before? Every Democrat-run city. Assaulting and obstructing ICE law enforcement is a crime and a felony. Anyone who assaults law enforcement will be prosecuted to the fullest extent of the law. Law and order will prevail. You know, I got to say, I'm looking at the math here, and I get it. Part of this is the same thing they ran into in Minneapolis. It's like there's only so much that ICE can do. There's only so much that's within their jurisdiction. And this is an administration that tries to follow the law, you see. So what you need is cooperation from local law enforcement to take these guys into custody for violations of local law. But I am not satisfied, regardless of whose fault it is. I'm not satisfied that 100 anti-ICE rioters are attacking the building all night and just six of them were arrested. Six, that would be 6%. That's easy math to do. 6% of the terrorists, the violent lunatics, the whack jobs, were arrested last night. We need way more than that. If you want to stop the violence, you got to crack down on the violent people. Just people who are breaking the law. So whatever needs to be done here, this needs to be taken seriously. Imagine if we had a Congress who could take it seriously, that the Senate wasn't on vacation right now. They're not even funding ICE and Border Patrol. So it's, you know, I know this is a tough battle for Mark Wayne Mullen, but that guy needs some backup. We can't just have six people arrested, 100 of these rioters attacking law enforcement all night. Any more than that. And for the local cops out there, I'm saying a prayer for you. I'm rooting for you. Any local cop who really wants to do this job and is very frustrated, well, the rest of the country feels for you right now. You know, because these guys are being told to stand down by their leadership. Don't come to the aid of your fellow law enforcement officer. Let the attacks take place. Is that what you signed up for? Is that when you took an oath to protect, to serve your community? Is that what you signed up for, to allow this kind of villainy to take place? Destruction, attacks, violence, assaults? Definitely not. I don't know a single cop who I've ever met at any point who would say, yeah, I'd be fine with that. No, they want law and order. But they're being held back, these guys. They're being screwed over by the leadership. Democrats, as usual. All right, we'll keep an eye on what Scott Bessent says about it. A lot more ahead on The Vince Show.
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7: U.S. officials confirming to Fox News that American and Iranian negotiators have reached a 60-day ceasefire extension, a memorandum of understanding.
5: Fox's Trey Yingston, Tel Aviv.
7: The question now is whether or not President Trump and Iran's Supreme Leader Mujtaba Khamenei will sign off to move this deal forward. As part of the current framework, we are told this would extend the ceasefire and open the Strait of Hormuz. The issue of Iran's nuclear program would be pushed down the road, and already we're starting to see a splinter in the positions, at least announced by Iranian state media and announced by President Trump.
5: The U.S. and Iranian officials have drawn different red lines on Iran's nuclear program. The framework would launch negotiations on those details. A top Pakistani diplomat expected in Washington tomorrow. This just hours after more of what CENTCOM calls defensive strikes, intercepting five Iranian drones that were threatening ships. The U.S. also hitting a site where a sixth drone was about to be launched. Pushback on ICE from the Massachusetts governor, releasing new guidance for schools, hospitals, and churches dealing with immigration agents.
8: The guidance from Democratic Governor Maura Healey includes barring access to areas like classrooms and offices at schools, child care providers, higher education institutions, and places of worship unless a valid judicial warrant or order is presented. The same goes for student information and that of patients in healthcare settings. Healey has been critical of the Trump administration's immigration policies.
9: They're going after people who aren't safety threats. And they're still making people afraid.
8: Homeland Security officials defend the use of administrative warrants, saying they're used only when a person has received a final order of removal from an immigration judge.
5: Fox's Tanya J. Powers. This is protests continue at one migrant detention facility in New Jersey. DHS Secretary Mark Mullen tells Fox.
10: 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But the fact is, this is political theater.
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5: Michigan Governor Gretchen Whitmer, considered a potential presidential candidate, will not run for president in 2028, at least. The term-limited Democrat confirming during an annual conference she'll take a break and not jump right into something. A dog owner due before a judge in Florida after a neighbor was killed.
15: Deputies in Broward County, Florida now have Linda Cutler in custody on a manslaughter charge. She's the owner of two dogs seen on a video mauling a woman to death earlier this month. Officers found Cutler at a hotel in Melbourne Beach. Sheriff Wayne Ivey was at the jail to greet her.
16: Hope you enjoyed your time at the beach.
17: Oh, yeah.
16: Because you're not going to be going back.
17: Okay, What is the purpose of that?
16: A woman's dead and two dogs are about to be euthanized because of your uselessness.
15: Cutler reportedly told investigators she knew her fence had holes and that the dogs had aggressive histories. In Miami, Eben Brown, Fox News.
5: A man in Missouri facing multiple charges after a boat crash.
18: Investigators in Hickory County, Missouri say 39-year-old Michael Stock crashed his boat on Pomme de Terre Lake Sunday, allegedly refusing to bring injured passengers back to shore to be treated after the crash, then ditching the boat and his passengers before cops got to him. He's facing multiple counts, including felony, second-degree kidnapping, assault, and leaving the scene of an accident involving physical injury. Police are also looking at whether alcohol was involved in the crash. Boaters are always urged to avoid alcohol, to follow navigation laws, and immediately seek help after any accident on the water. The investigation remains ongoing.
5: Fox's Jeff Manasso. Just getting word, one of hockey's best has died. Claude Lemieux, a four-time Stanley Cup champion, was 60. There's no word yet on a cause of death. Monday night, he was the Montreal Canadiens' torchbearer before Game 3 of the Eastern Conference Final. Stocks turning mixed, the Dow's down 20 points on the...
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20: All right, 844-484-3872, 844-4 the USA. That's the way to join us today, from coast to coast, from sea to shining sea. One of the reasons the left are so furious that President Trump is in office is now he's got the ability to right many of the injustices that the left has been responsible for in the United States. That's why you've seen James Comey and John Brennan on television screens so much in the last few weeks. They're trying to condition the public to get ready for their eventual prosecutions in the Southern District of Florida in the grand conspiracy case. Kind of obvious to anybody who's paying attention. That would be you. Another version of this is right now, apparently, the United States Department of Justice is criminally investigating a woman who accused President Trump of sexual assault. Her name's E. Jean Carroll. Her case against the president, for what it was funded by a huge left-wing donor by the name of Reid Hoffman. And we've all known about this for years, that this was a gigantic left-wing hit job. Well, apparently, the Justice Department's investigating all of this. And the developments here, kind of fascinating. For more on this and a lot more in the news that's happening right now, one of my favorites, David Strom, joins us now from Hot Air. David, so good to talk to you as always, sir.
21: Hey, Vince, it is great to talk to you as well. And I have to say, I'm very pleased that they're actually pursuing this case. It may be the first time that they get someone for perjury because there have been so many hoaxes and so little accountability.
20: Yes, I totally agree with you. So now, of course, like the obvious thing that's happening right now, the legacy media is framing this up as, oh, President Trump is just trying to hurt this woman. Why is he re-victimizing her? Yada, yada, yada. Give me a sense of what's really going on here, David.
21: Well, I mean, first of all, I think we have to admit that most perjury cases wouldn't get all the way to the DOJ, but there's actually a good reason for them to pursue Carol. I mean, first of all, she is obviously guilty because they have her specifically saying on tape that nobody was funding her case. And Reid Hoffman, an Epstein client, by the way, was funding her case.
20: I'm sorry to interrupt you, but just because you brought that up, I want to remind people that Elon Musk made a big point of saying one of the reasons Reid Hoffman was so heavily invested in trying to defeat Trump was because of the Epstein saga. And that's Elon's claim in the midst of all of this. But Reid Hoffman was very vested in this case because he saw it clearly as a means to try and rig the election.
21: Oh, well, that's 100% true. I mean, if you look at this case, they had to rewrite a New York law to even allow it to get into court because this had taken place decades ago. And the assumption is that anything that far back, recollections are just not going to be reliable. So they rewrite the law. They get this into court with a particularly biased judge, E. Jean Carroll, who is a whack job. I mean, she's really rather crazy. I mean, she called rape sexy, which sort of calls it her judgment about these things.
20: Like everything.
21: Lied. Yeah, she just flat out lied to the court. I mean, it's not like you could say, well, you know, this happened a long time ago. She just, you know, someone was paying her legal bills. She said that wasn't the case because it would look bad.
20: But that issue is open and shut. I mean, that she was being funded by Reid Hoffman. And then when the court asks, is anybody else paying your legal bills besides yourself? And she's like, she said, no, I believe the two letter answer that I'm staring at in the transcript in your excellent coverage today on Hot Air is answer. No.
21: Yeah. And the reason why this perjury case in particular is important is, as you said, the whole point of it was to keep Donald Trump, to interfere with an election, to propagate a hoax. And so it wasn't just sort of garden variety perjury, which is bad enough. This was perjury with the clear intent of deceiving the entire American public about something. And so I think it's just perfectly fair that accountability happened here. I mean, frankly, I'd like to see Alvin Bragg, Letitia James, Fannie Willis, all of them prosecuted for their election interference because they were engaged in lawfare to interfere with an election.
20: Yes, and we may yet see that. That's why, as I referenced that grand conspiracy case in South Florida, I'm fascinated by the developments down there. We'll see if that yields something. I think you must think too that this is very legitimate, that the Justice Department is up to something big here.
21: Oh, I do. I mean, I think that if it hadn't been this particular case against Donald Trump, the Justice Department wouldn't have done it. But that doesn't mean that it's not legitimate, because it was particularly egregious because it was done to a presidential candidate, whether it's Donald Trump or anyone else. I mean, if you're going to commit a hoax this large, using the U.S. court system to do it, to give it a veneer of credibility, then you should be held accountable when it's proven that you lied.
20: And the Trump administration really is going up against some of the most talented, relentless, and brazen liars we've ever seen. I mean, when James Comey is getting on television and then like moaning about the fact that our justice system is being upended and that we've still got good people at the FBI and I talk to them and they're scared to talk to me, but I'm just telling you, hold on. When he's out, we'll finally be able to rebuild this justice system. It's also preposterous, but it really goes to show you that these guys have been able to get away with it for years, riding on their just absurd behavior, just like just being able to do this and get away with it.
21: Well, yeah. And of course, the fact that, Comey, Brennan and all these, proven liars. I mean, Brennan committed perjury before yes. Congress. James Comey admits to illegal activities in his own book, leaking things that were, classified and, arranging conspiracies to do so. And just they believe they can be this brazen because they...
20: Specifically to hurt Trump. I mean, the Comey arrangement was specifically to hurt Trump. He admitted that he captured all of these private conversations in his capacity as FBI director, wrote them down in notes, hand them off to this guy, Daniel Richmond, who's being paid by the taxpayers, it turns out, who's also a professor at Columbia University. And that all of that information is then handed to the New York Times, smuggled over. It says that all these private conversations with the president. And Comey would later admit the reason he did that was to induce the creation of a special counsel, which he got, the Mueller investigation. So Comey is kind of, again, he's brazen about it. He's doing things that are completely unethical, and I think the Justice Department is going to argue outright that they're just completely illegal. The goal is to upend the will of the American people.
21: Oh, 100%. And you could say the same thing about Adam Schiff. I mean, there's lots of people who testified that, he's sitting in a room with his own aides talking about leaking classified documents and perpetrating a hoax. And, all of these people are just so confident that the system is rigged in their favor that they don't even really try to hide it. And they've been right up to now. And, my biggest worry is if, we don't get a Republican president in the 2028 election, a lot of these people are going to wind up back in government and they will have been right. I mean, accountability has to come. It's going to take a long time. And which is very frustrating to people like you and me, but legal processes, particularly in cases like this, just do take a long time. And so it's something that has to be in the back of all our minds that we don't just have to back President Trump right here and right now. We have to make sure that his successor can continue to pursue this to clean out the swamp.
20: Which is why it's so important that the president have victories in cleaning out even his own party, because what we've seen over the course of the last few weeks is, the United States Senate is in an utter tizzy right now. They went on vacation in a huff. They're furious at the president because he keeps firing all their establishment buddies. We just saw Bill Cassidy in Louisiana get fired. John Cornyn in Texas get fired. We saw Thom Tillis in North Carolina basically get fired because the president just threatened to put up a primary opponent against him. And that is so in the meantime, as you do point rightly to the 2028 election, we've also got to clean up the ranks of the legislature to make sure we have people who are actually all rowing in the right direction.
21: Oh, I mean, that could not be more true. And what's interesting, given what we hear about how, MAGA is split and the Republicans are angry, President Trump's political power within the Republican Party seems to be at the highest level it's ever been. He's winning more of these high profile battles than he ever has in the past. I mean, Thomas Massie, you could just click down the list, people who you would have thought were immune to President Trump's political clout. Yeah. They're falling like dominoes because people are backing the president.
20: And it's not just Trump's victories that have made him more powerful. It's the left's lunacy. The thing that they don't realize is the crazier they act, the more likely people are to turn to President Trump to try and solve it.
21: Yeah, I mean, it's fascinating because the Democrats sort of kind of understand that they are not appealing to people. But at the same time, they just can't let it go. I mean, they have gotten into this, emotional tizzy over everything, and they have ceded the party to the radical left. And so their moral authority has plummeted. That doesn't mean they can't win elections, because elections are specific and local, but the party itself, it just keeps on plummeting in people's estimation. And the idea that people are just going to automatically go there keeps eroding. It's a long-term erosion for them.
0: That's right. Well, their party has become too dependent on rigging the rules of the system in order to gain power. Yep. So when they have 40 unearned congressional seats across the country, they don't really care that much about appealing to voters, and it shows. Thank you, as always, David Strom from Hot Air, for your excellent work and your time today. Great to talk to you, brother.
21: Hey, thanks, Vince.
0: All right, be well. More ahead on The Vince Show.
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0: Vince Colonnaise.

0: I'm going to have to settle up. I'm going to have to get a pronouncer on Scott Bessent's name, because since the beginning of the administration, I've always called him Bessent. But I hear J.D. Vance sometimes refer to him as Bessent. Have you heard this? He'll refer to him as Bessent. And then I'm thinking, well, of course I'm thinking, which one's the right one? You know how sometimes people just settle for the way other people pronounce their name? They're like, yeah, whatever, I don't care. Just don't call me late for dinner. And it's just like,
1: At least you got Scott.
0: Yeah, Scott. What? Scott, it's hard to screw that one up. Hard to screw that one up. Here is Scott, however you say his last name, speaking just moments ago to Jack Posobiec, who asked about the settlement fund for Americans who've been tyrannized by the government. And Scott said that this is the only time he's going to answer a question on this subject today. So let's listen.
2: About the IRS settlement, and which has been rolled over now into this weaponization fund over at DOJ. Wanted to get your comments on the decision process, as much as you can tell, how that settlement came to be, how it was rolled over to DOJ, and then the process for those funds now as it's played out.
3: Good. So thank you. Thank you for the question. This is going to be the only question I'll take on this matter today. So there's ongoing litigation, so it'd be inappropriate for me to comment. President Trump is a great American who has endured more than 10 years of nonstop harassment and weaponization from federal and state government actors.
0: Totally right.
3: A bad actor at the IRS leaked more than 400,000 tax returns, including the Trump family, all the employees, and that's how we got here now. No American should be targeted for political reasons, and every citizen deserves fair treatment and full protection of the law. The Department of Justice represented Treasury and the IRS in this matter, and I'm going to have to refer any questions to Acting Attorney General Todd Blanche. So,
0: can you just let him answer the question before you start screaming your head off? Okay, pause. Let the guy answer the question. So, look, he's totally right. This is all left out of the media coverage, what he just said. For over a decade, this guy's being attacked, President Trump. Donald Trump has been attacked just for being involved in American politics, for threatening Democrat Party power. They've been attacking him, using the weapons of government to do it. And at the IRS, they leaked his tax returns. The IRS, which is supposed to safeguard your private data because they have access to more of it than almost any agency in the federal government. And they leak it all. They leak it all. And this was a project for years. Remember, the left was always like, we got to get his tax returns. We got to get his tax returns. We got to expose him for who he really is. Meanwhile, complete disinterest in the Biden family's finances. No interest whatsoever. And then when the tax returns were leaked and disseminated to the public, do you remember what the enduring scandal was that came from those tax returns? The criminality that was exposed within. Do you remember what it was? It was nothing. He just turns out he's a rich guy who follows the law and pays his taxes. That was the big scoop. Look at this. Makes a lot of money. And that's evil, according to the left, to make a lot of money. Yeah. But he had his rights violated. So he sued the government. And in the end, he's not taking a dime. He said, nah, just take care of the American people. That's all I'm asking for. Just do that. Pay it forward, would you? Smart. More ahead on The Vince Show.
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6: Huntsville.
1: News. I'm John Saucier. American and Iranian negotiators have reached a tentative agreement to extend the ceasefire by another 60 days and launch talks on Iran's nuclear program. The president does still need to sign off on this reported memorandum of understanding. The Los Angeles mayoral race heating up. California Governor Gavin Newsom announcing today he's endorsing the incumbent mayor, Karen Bass, in an upcoming interview this Saturday on Fox's Saturday in America. Los Angeles mayoral candidate Spencer Pratt says he's not surprised. He says these two lawmakers are criminal partners.
6: Not only did they work together in their negligence in burning down 7,000 houses and 12 people alive, but they're both complicit in laundering, what, $24 billion to actually increase homelessness.
1: The governor praised Mayor Bass for lowering homelessness and violent crime rates, as well as for working to bring back film production to the city. The mayoral primary is next Tuesday. 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
0: You know, I can't believe I've made it this far in the program without telling you about my big career news. You ready for my big career news? I should have led with this today. I am now, it turns out, the marketing director for James Talafrico's campaign in Texas. Isn't that amazing? This just happened. It was a surprise to me too. I didn't even know I was in the running, candidly. And I woke up this morning and I see that Talafrico's campaign in Texas, this whack job Democrat who says that God is non-binary and that God is an enthusiastic supporter of abortion and yada, yada, yada, all this other garbage. On his campaign website, they're now featuring my intellectual property. They're selling T-shirts that say, quote, "I'm a Talafrico." You see what happened was, quite obviously, some campaign consultant working for the Democrats, being paid way more than I am for this. I'm being paid $0 for coming up with this. Some campaign consultant became very concerned about the power of this program. someone in Texas working for or at the national level working to try and drag Talafrico across the finish line this November is deeply concerned that the conversation that you and I have been having has been far too resonant, that Talafrico's chances of winning are non-existent because we've been covering him too well. And so they decided, they thought, I know what to do. I know what to do. We will own it. We're going to flip the whole thing on its head. We're going to own the name Talafrico. It'll be our name now. They're going to co-opt the term, and it's going to be theirs. And they'll even sell T-shirts for $36 a piece. $36 a piece for crappy T-shirts that are made in China. I'm a Talafrico, it says. And I'll describe it for you because we're on radio. They've got a white one and a black one. It says, I'm a Talafrico. What whack job would wear a shirt that looks like this to begin with? And it, the words, I'm a Talafrico, written in all capital letters. Again, this is a Vince show phrase that they're using. With two stars directly on the nipples of the T-shirt. They have nipple stars. They have nipple stars on the outer edges of the phrase, I'm a Talafrico. Which makes me realize, first of all, that I am, of course, the marketing director now. I'm in charge of all of their campaign marketing materials going forward. So I do feel an immense amount of pressure to come up with other things that they should put on T-shirts to really tell the people what they're all about. You know, maybe we get a T-shirt that says, trans the children, nipple stars. We'll put nipple stars on every shirt. That'll be the signature. I like that little flourish. That's perfect. We'll have it on all the shirts. Trans the children, nipple stars. God is LGBTQIA+, nipple stars. God is non-binary, nipple stars. And then we'll have one that says, how about this? Hating Trump is my entire personality, nipple stars. Isn't that perfect? This sounds like exactly the kind of campaign that's going to lose by record numbers, which is, of course, what I'm working so hard to achieve as their marketing director.

0: have all sorts of friends texting me. In fact, I think the first person who texted me was Chris Plant this morning. And he goes, hey, they stole your thing. And then he sends me this picture of the Talafrico store. And I was like, I'm laughing. And I go, well, this is obviously a perfect opportunity. We should sell other ridiculous T-shirts with nipple stars on them and then destroy the campaign. Because I can't imagine in what world a Texas voter is going to very happily wear the Talafrico T-shirt. Like, what? Are any of your neighbors on board with the Talafrico stuff, Jim? Can you imagine any of them wearing a Talafrico T-shirt?
1: Actually, one, yeah, because she's kind of a freak herself, yes.
0: I also
1: she's the one in the neighborhood.
0: I pitched this. If you want to check it out, we covered some of this on the podcast this morning, but I do want to share with you my did you hear my campaign ad idea for Ken Paxton? I have a free campaign ad. I'm the marketing director for both campaigns, actually. I'm the marketing director for the Ken Paxton campaign. I'm working very hard for him. And then I'm also the marketing director for Talafrico, who I'm trying to destroy. So here's the Ken Paxton idea. Welcome to the Talafreak Show. That's the spot, okay? Welcome to the Talafreak Show. And it starts with kind of an AI modified version of Talafrico. Although you don't have to really modify him that much. The guy does look like a psychopath. But just put him right in the center of the screen with like a weird sort of leering grin, big top hat. He's the master of ceremonies. He's welcoming you to the Talafreak Show. And then they go animated door by animated door. And each door, once it opens up, you get to see a real life clip of Talafrico saying things like God is non-binary, saying that the Bible is enthusiastic about abortion, that God didn't actually finish the Bible, so Talafrico had to finish it for him. You know, stuff like that. And you might be thinking to yourself, if you haven't heard these clips before, you're like, Vince, is that real? He really said, yes, he really said all of those things. So put them behind each door of the Talafreak Show and just run a spot. And you can have it of varying lengths. You know, just pick the best stuff, do some focus grouping, figure out what people are most scandalized by down in Texas. You can release it both in English and in Espanol if you'd like, and release it down there to convince the voters. And then you can do it at varying lengths. Do a 30-second spot, you know, if that's what you need to buy in a certain market, maybe do a minute. Make sure to include radio. Take care of the great affiliates. Make sure they get to hear about this, too. You got to modify that a little bit. It's more of an audio experience. And then, of course, you know, also you can generate a web version that goes on for two and a half minutes, 3 minutes. Free. Free. I'm not taking a dime from Ken Paxton for this. I'm just supporting him. I want you to win, brother. That's my free idea. And I think that could work. Don't you think, would that be effective with Texas voters if they got a trip through the Talafreak Show, Jim?
1: I think it works, yes.
0: Yeah. Well, I know it works. You know why? Because the Talafrico campaign is spazzing out over the fact that we've been covering it here, which I love. I just love. I just think it's the greatest thing ever. We really do have the best audience anywhere. Yeah, thanks. And including whack jobs who occasionally listen in. The Talafreak Show listening in. Isn't that great? Just amazing. Yeah, these lefties are very, very wacky. I was telling you earlier on a completely different story, but about wacky lefties, that there's a struggle session going on in New Jersey. That's where the New York Giants are, in New Jersey, because Jackson Dart, the quarterback of the New York Giants, had the temerity to introduce President Trump at a rally in New York last week. And this has caused massive drama on the team because they just had to have a big team meeting reportedly this week where everybody sat around and they talked about their feelings over the fact that their quarterback got the privilege and honor of introducing a president of the United States. Such nonsense. And the effort to try and destroy Jackson Dart on the left is actually hysterical, and it's making me like him even more. There's a piece up today in a really prolific, deranged left-wing blog known as Midas News, Midas Touch. These are lefties, obviously. And they have a headline up on their blog. It says, Jackson Dart's Trump Instagram likes exposed. Jackson Dart, this is a terrible headline. It's not even good. The headline is clunky. But the point is, they went through his Instagram posts, and they figured out what he's been liking. This is journalism. They went through Jackson Dart's Instagram activity to figure out what kind of posts he's been liking. And boy, have they really exposed this guy. You ready? This will shock you. The Giants

0: quarterback's liked posts include promotion of mass deportation, anti-LGBTQ rhetoric, and attacks on racial curriculum in schools. I was already starting to like the guy. Now I love him. Oh, wow. His likes on Instagram include supporting American sovereignty, supporting mass deportation, which, to be clear, was a majority opinion in the 2024 election that cut across all races, all demographics. Everybody supported mass deportation, which is, of course, how President Trump came back to office. That's one of the key reasons it was too big to rig. So he would click like on things. You don't have to have a popular opinion. It just turns out he has one. He clicked like, and his opinion is precisely the same, apparently, as the overwhelming majority of the country. Anti-LGBTQ rhetoric they use as a catch-all to describe what I guarantee you is entirely defensible and supportable. You know, if you think that abusing people by telling them that they can become another gender is a good thing, you're a bad person. You're a bad person, especially if you're doing this to kids. That's evil to do that to children. And he's attacking, quote, racial curriculum in schools. Why would we have racial curriculum in schools? Why would we do that? Why would we racialize curriculum? What's wrong with you people? I'm starting to like this Jackson Dart guy. Quarterback Jackson Dart has faced backlash after introducing Donald Trump. They won't even call him president. At a recent political rally, with some defenders arguing the appearance was simply about honoring a president rather than endorsing Trump's politics. However, Dart's public Instagram activity paints a more politically aligned picture, showing years of engagement with Trump's content dating back to 2023. I'm sorry, I need some more dramatic effect here. He's a football player. He clicked like on some Trump posts. Dart follows Trump on Instagram and has liked multiple Trump posts spanning campaign rallies, endorsements, policy messaging, and MAGA promotional videos. The activity suggests his appearance at the rally was not isolated or a purely ceremonial moment. I love how they're turning this into a scandal. It's so funny. But part of a longer pattern of engagement with Trump's political brand and movement. One of the earliest examples came on November 1st of 2023 when Dart liked a Trump video endorsing Mississippi Governor Tate Reeves. In the video, Trump warned that Reeves was, quote, under attack and described his political opponents as radical left maniacs. Trump also referred to those trying to defeat Reeves as bad people. Dart later liked a June 2024 Instagram video showing Trump being announced at a UFC event. Another highly visible part of Trump's political and cultural branding during the 2024 campaign cycle. All right, I'm going to give these guys, because they're not really engaged in journalism, I'm going to give them some tips here. If you want to expose something as being scandalous, you've got to lead with your best stuff. You can't start the article with, he liked an endorsement of a governor, and he liked President Trump appearing at a UFC event. There's no scandal to any of this. Well, it's proof he likes the orange man. That's a scandal to the left. This is how much Trump derangement syndrome has infected their brains. They're not even good storytellers. They can't even tell you something in a way to suggest it's scandalous, because their minds are so corrupted by their hatred for Trump, they think liking a Trump endorsement is scandalous. Their brains are broken. Their brains are completely broken. And they're furious at a talented quarterback for clicking like on anodyne Trump posts. This is so stupid. It's unbelievable. Well, it's not shocking, but it is appalling. More ahead on The Vince Show.
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0: I just got I just got another Jill Biden clip that showed up on my desk. 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
1: Vince Colonnais.

0: So apparently in the CBS interview, as Jill is hawking a new book, they asked her the question, really? Really? You never notice that Joe's mind is broken? Listen to Jill's answer.
1: Did you ever see signs that he was falling into cognitive decline?
2: No.
1: No.
2: No.
1: Truly?
2: No.
1: I mean, people were saying he wasn't the same Joe Biden.
2: Well, I don't think that's true. He was the same, the essence of the same Joe Biden.
0: But what?
2: Yeah, he was slowing down. He was getting...
0: He was the essence of Joe? The essence of, like, there was a smidge of Joe still in there? Is that what you're saying? It was like you could get a little bit of a scent of Joe. It's the eau de Joe. It's like you can kind of detect Joe Biden. He's somewhere in there. The essence of Joe. What kind of excuse is that? I've heard it all. Now I've really heard it all. He was the same kind of. Well, he was the essence of Joe. There was a little spritz of Joe in there somewhere.
2: But yeah, he was slowing down. He was getting older. I mean, we all observe that. When you know, it's a very intense job. I think it ages you quickly.
0: Nobody else has had that happen. Nobody. That was a Joe Biden special. The essence of Joe. That's the closest Jill has ever come to telling the truth. Well, he was in there somewhere. Kind of looked like him. I remember the conspiracy theories about Joe Biden being replaced by a body double. A lot of people thought, they're like, that's the same guy. They took these photos of Joe. They would compare him to what he used to look like back in the early aughts, the 90s. And they go, this is not the same guy. Look at his skin. Everything so weird about him. You know what the answer to that is? There's a reason he looks so different. It wasn't a body double. No, that was definitely Joe Biden. The reason he looked like that was he had a terrible facelift. That's actually what happened. Ahead of the 2020 election, all of that skin that was dangling off the bottom of his head, it was pulled to the back of his head. They grabbed it and they yanked it up. And in fact, the Washington Examiner, if you want to treat yourself at some point, go look this old piece up. The Washington Examiner had an incredible piece on the subject. They consulted plastic surgeons and they asked them what they thought of Joe, whether or not he had work done. They're like, oh yeah, he did. And in fact, it's terrible. They said his facelift was botched. It was a botched facelift surgery. And the reason they know it was botched is because all of his beard hair started growing out of the side of his ears. They could tell. They said, yeah, it must have been very difficult to shave his ears. I wonder if Dr. Jill handled that. The essence of Joe. Well, I'm glad he's gone. I'm glad we've wafted him away. More ahead on tomorrow's Vince Show.
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6: At the White House, I'm Lisa Brady, Fox News.
7: The teams have been going back and forth.
6: Treasury Secretary Scott Bessent leading a White House briefing and facing a lot of questions about a memorandum of understanding between U.S. and Iranian negotiators. It would reportedly extend a ceasefire for 60 days and launch negotiations on Iran's nuclear program. There have also been reports the U.S. agrees to discuss sanctions relief.
7: It is a multifaceted agreement, and nothing is going to be on the table until we see the Strait of Hormuz open.
6: Bessent also reiterating the president's demand that Iran give up its highly enriched uranium, which an Iranian official has called a red line. Bessent says the three pillars of Iran's government, elected leaders, clerics, and the Revolutionary Guard, are having trouble communicating.
7: We are being patient. We do not have unlimited patience. President Trump always prefers a peace deal.
6: He stops short of confirming a framework has been reached or whether the president will sign off on it. The Treasury chief offering more reinsurance that energy prices will ease once the conflict is over and defending the economy as resilient after a key inflation gauge hit a three-year high. The suspect in a deadly school shooting is granted a change of venue in Georgia.
8: A judge in Barrow County, Georgia, will move the trial of teenaged accused school shooter Colt Gray to a new venue. Gray's attorneys argued he can't get a fair trial close to Appalachie High School, where he's accused of gunning down four people. The judge, however, says any potential plea deals need to be reached beforehand.
9: If the expense and the time is going to go into arranging the jury trial, I want to plea early enough in advance that most of that can be bypassed, where we don't have to expend the resources, the time, and burden the other jurisdiction.
8: Gray is accused of killing two students and two school staff.
6: Fox's Evan Brown. 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
6: The Vice President visits Colorado for the Air Force Academy graduation.
15: Vice President Vance saluted and shook the hand of every graduating senior at the 68th commencement on the Colorado Springs campus. Each of these cadets have earned their commission to serve as officers in the Air Force and Space Force. But the Vice President said there is gratitude to some other very important people in the crowd.
16: To the loved ones gathered here today, we will never forget that our nation's airmen and guardians were your sons and daughters long before they were ours.
15: More than 900 cadets earned their degrees. During the ceremony, Vice President Vance singled out one particular grad who will serve as a summer intern in his office. Grinnell Scott, Fox News.
6: Major League Baseball owners just proposing a salary cap, something the Players Union has vowed never to accept. The last time a firm cap was proposed was 1994, prompting a more than seven-month strike and the cancellation of the World Series. At least three of the America 250 acts say they're not performing.
17: A day after Freedom 250 announced the first wave of performers for the Great American State Fair shows on Washington's National Mall, Milli Vanilli, Morris Day, and Young MC say they will not be appearing, disputing Wednesday's announcement. Milli Vanilli singer Jody Rocco told the Associated Press that neither she, her sister, nor any other group members had been asked to come. Other performers announced include the Commodores, Flo Rida, and Martina McBride.
18: Check out the hook while my DJ revolves it.
17: One I Love the 90s act confirmed his attendance. Vanilla Ice's rep said he's proud to help celebrate America's 250th anniversary. Michelle Polino, Fox News.
6: An hour to the close on Wall Street. Stocks are mixed. The Dow's down 48 points after hitting new highs earlier in the day. The S&P and the NASDAQ still in record territory. Elisa Brady.
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13: 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You've seen him on Newsmax TV, so yeah, he knows something about controversy. 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
20: You're listening to Daily Controversy. If I sound like I'm in a bad mood today, it's because I'm in a bad mood today. And it's because we have the dumbest people in history running the state. And sadly, they're in the Republican Party. Now, of course, they're still better than the smartest Democrat. Don't get me wrong there. But, yeah, the map 6-1, right? They said, let's go ahead and do a 6-1 map, even though they were told by the president and the vice president and the legal counsel at the White House that if you do a 6-1 map, you're risking something because that 6-1 map considers race, and the Supreme Court says you cannot consider race. So it's just safer to do a 7-0 map. You know how Tennessee, which is only, I don't know, 30 miles away from our studio, Tennessee had 8-1 and they did a 9-0 map. And you know what? It went to a federal court, and I think it may have been a Democrat judge, and they said, this is fine, purely partisan. Also, California, their map looks ridiculous. It's the most ridiculous looking map I've ever seen in my life. But you know what it is? It's not based on race. It's just based on party. And the court said, fine. And I think Missouri, same sort of thing. They changed their map. It's not based on race. It's just based on party. Fine. Florida, their map, just based on party, perfectly fine. There's 24 Republicans and 4 Democrats. I mean, it's basically the Republican version of California. So Alabama, even though they were told not to do this, we had the good old boys in Montgomery who love Jesus, football, and America, decide that they know better than Vice President Vance and Donald J. Trump, because they understand this state and its history, and we're going to do what we're going to do. And, you know, honestly, it's the morons. I really shouldn't name names, but we need to get, like, in 2030, we need to primary the speaker. We need to primary the majority leader. I'm not going to say their names. I actually don't know some of their names because I don't remember the names of people that don't matter. So they don't matter because they're stupid, and they may have cost us. The Alabama Republican leadership, if you're listening right now, may be the reason why Donald Trump is impeached 5 times next year. Just so you know, it's not the Alabama Democrats, man. They don't exist. Like, Democrats in Alabama, what do we have? Like 70%+ in both houses? I mean, the Democrats could never show up again in the legislature, or they could show up to every meeting, and it literally makes no difference. There's just not enough of them to do anything. Like, if they want to show up in pajamas and they want to speak a different language, it doesn't matter. We run literally everything. We have all state offices. We're 9-0 on state Supreme Court. I mean, the Democratic Party is extinct in Alabama. Now there are some counties where you have Democrats. Now there's a story, which is kind of funny, because in Jefferson County, where I practiced law for 11 years before I retired, started doing media full time. The probate judge when I was there was Sherry Friday. Now she ran as a Democrat. She's pretty much the most apolitical person I ever knew. She was a great judge. And probate's a non-political position. I mean, you're dealing mostly with, like, estates, like wills, those kind of things. You do adoptions, things like that, commitment hearings, things that really almost have nothing to do with what you would consider political issues, right? But in 2024, I had my buddy John Amara. He's in Birmingham. We used to work in the same office. We worked together on a bunch of cases. I guess it's Johnny Amara because his dad is John. He ran for probate judge. Now, John's one of the most competent attorneys I've ever met in my life. He's very funny. Also super apolitical. It wasn't like, again, Jefferson County is pretty, you know, it leans a little bit Democrat, but Republicans can win there. They elected this judge. I'm not going to give you her name because it doesn't matter. She was a race communist. She made a lot of racist statements against white people. She didn't show up to court. I mean, this is she's been kicked off, so I can say all these things. They didn't kick her off for nothing. I'll tell you that. She didn't show up for court. She missed serious hearings because she liked to walk her dog and TikTok. So, and we have a lot of competent judges in Alabama. Doesn't matter if you're black or white, male, female, a lot of great judges. She was elected because she was, again, she was a race communist. And certainly if you are making racist statements against white people while on the bench, I'm going to call you a race communist, because never did I see that from any Democrat or Republican judge ever in Jefferson County outside of this woman. And, you know, my buddy ran against her and he lost by like a couple percentage points because the voters in that county, first of all, I guarantee you 95% of her voters, they don't know what a probate judge does or is. I guarantee you that. They just don't know. As Democrat voters in Jefferson County, oftentimes they're just, they pull the D lever and it doesn't matter what you're running for, you're going to get, it doesn't matter. Again. So now she's been kicked off, and so I think Sherry Friday's back there again. So now they got a competent probate judge again. But so that's my point. We may have the dumbest Republicans in leadership in the House and Senate, but they are still 1,000 times better than the absolute best Democrats. But we really don't have best Democrats. There just aren't Democrats outside of a few counties. Like I said, so yeah, there's that. We have to deal with that. So we'll see what. Clarence Thomas, poor man, he has to determine who got it right. So the appellate court said you can't do the 6-1. Now I didn't like their arguments either. They're like, I guess you got to do the 5-2. Now maybe you can make the argument because we did it really quickly and all that. That's not a good argument. It doesn't actually work. But we gave them an opening because we didn't just do what we should have done. When you do half measures, it always, always backfires, you know? Example I can use, like, for those listening, I guess the men. You ever had a girlfriend you break up with, but you didn't, like, completely cut ties, right? That's called a half measure. Well, what happens? Maybe you get back with that girl for a while, maybe you start dating again, and it never works out because there is a reason you broke up to begin with, okay? You did a half measure, and then you wasted a year or two of your life. Or hopefully you didn't get married. Then you wasted the rest of your life. Then that's not great. Half measures are really bad. You cannot do half measures, all right? Like, we had the opportunity to do what Tennessee did. Tennessee didn't do a half measure. Tennessee didn't say, well, we're going to redistrict, but we're going to redistrict in 2028. That's a half measure. Tennessee said, we don't care what the Democrats do. They can riot and do whatever they want. We run this state. Republicans are outnumbered Democrats in Tennessee 2-1. All the Democrats can go pound sand, and they can cry about it. And then they did cry about it, and they did try to riot in the halls. And what did the Republicans do? The Republicans cave? No, the Republicans said, because you people act like children, you are kicked off all committees, and that's where 95% of the work in the legislature gets done. Now, again, Republicans so outnumber Democrats, whether they're on the committee or not, doesn't matter. It just makes committee hearings so much better. So now all the committee hearings in Tennessee are going to be so pleasant because they won't have to have Democrats, and the Democrats can vote no on everything, and it won't matter because the Republicans have super majorities. And again, it'll be great. You won't have people screaming and crying and all this stuff. I love it. That's the kind of legislature Alabama deserves, like the Tennessee legislature. We had a lot of people that whenever we changed from a Democrat state in 2010 to a super Republican state, a lot of people stayed on and said, you know what? I like being in power. And if that means I have to have an R next to my name, I'm going to have an R next to my name. And those people, most of them, a couple of them actually, they were conservative Democrats and they did actually like buy into the Republican Party. Some of them did. Most of them didn't. Most of them decided they wanted, they were incompetent to be hired for any position outside of government. So whether they have to have an R or a D or a Q, it doesn't matter what they have to have after their name. They're going to have it if it means they can stay in power because they have no transferable skill. It just is a fact. A lot of them don't. Now, some of them do. We got some really bright people in the legislature. But the kind of people that made this decision that completely screwed us over, that may have screwed over President Trump, that may have put the House of Representatives, the United States House of Representatives, in the hands of the Democrats because they didn't listen, because they thought they knew, they understood the Supreme Court of the United States better than the Trump administration. The Trump administration, who, by the way, appointed one-third of the Supreme Court that's currently sitting, the Alabama legislature decided it was going to be really arrogant, and it understood law so much better because why? Because they didn't read the opinion. I mean, I'm retired. I read the opinion and about like just the headline stuff. In 5 minutes, I was like, okay, great. We're going to do a 7-0 map because I knew immediately if we tried to go back to a 6-1 thing, that won't work either because that's based on race. And these guys are idiots. So I don't know what you need to do. Maybe you can call them. It's not going to make a difference. It won't now because the primaries are over for state representatives. We just have to remember the names in 2030 and then just find some rich people in Alabama that will fund that will primary out these really bad people in the Alabama House and Senate. That's what we got to do. I mean, we don't have a choice, but you're going to have to wait 4 years for that. And I hate that. But don't worry, a lot of people with a lot of money are planning on doing that if this stupid decision by our legislature is what causes the president to get impeached 30, 40, 50 times, because they'll impeach him every day if they can. You know they will. And if it's because we did not decide to do what Tennessee did or Florida did, you know, then that's on us. That's not on the Democrats. That's on the Alabama Republicans. And so it better not be that close. If it's, look, maybe we'll do a lot better and it won't matter. I hope it doesn't. But if it does, and it's really tight and it comes down to, you know, a vote here, a vote there, then someone's going to have to pay for that politically. And I guarantee you, Trump and Vance have long, long memories. And look what they just did to Indiana. They're going to do that to these Alabama legislatures. Then those people that are incompetent, that couldn't get a job in the real world, you have to figure it out because we got to elect better people. We have to. And 90% of the battle in states like Alabama is the primary, okay? Because the general's already decided we're Alabama. So if you're not voting in the primary and you're not voting for the most conservative person, you're really helping the Democrats. So we got to do better. Let's take a quick break. We'll be right back.
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0: You're listening to Daily Controversy. Well, before we get into politics, I want to talk to Kelsey, our producer. He was in Hawaii. And Kelsey, why don't you tell the audience a little bit about your experience and how you almost died in an earthquake?
1: It was fun. It was a great time. One of the prettiest places on Earth I have ever seen is in Kauai, one of the oldest island of Hawaii over there. And in the North Shore, it's really fun on Oahu. We had a run-in over there that was not particularly a part of the itinerary, but obviously they've been hurting over there with the flooding. So we can understand them wanting tourists out of there. But on the big island of Hawaii, that was an experience worth taking in. It's one of the most fun islands I've been to. That was probably my favorite part of my vacation over there. But there was a 6.0 magnitude earthquake over there. And originally, we thought it was from the volcanoes. We knew Mount Kilauea was going to erupt over there. But it never did while we were there. But this actually wasn't from that. It was just from the bend and weight of the islands of Hawaii on that tectonic plate over there is what eventually made that earthquake happen. And for us, it wasn't as terrible on the Hilo side of the island other than the Kona side of the island, which did experience a lot of damage. Hilo side, we weren't that affected. It took 15 seconds for it to shake the entire place we were staying in. My fiance thought that that I was just trying to annoy her and shake the bed a bunch, and then she turned over and realized that I wasn't doing it, and she thought the volcano was going to erupt, and she screamed, "It's erupting. We have to get outside and see it," and it did not erupt at that time. But it was definitely a first. It was an experience that I won't forget, but it was definitely nerve-wracking at the time, and of course, we're worried about tsunamis and things like that. Fortunately, that never happened, but it was a first for me, experiencing earthquake, and it was supposedly of big value with a 6.0 rating on it, but we just didn't feel it where we were at. But so I would say we got lucky to have that experience and not have to pay for that experience later.
0: Yeah, that does sound so. I guess earthquakes are common in that area, right? Like, there's a lot of earthquakes in Hawaii. Most of them aren't 6.0. Most of them are smaller, I assume, right?
1: Yeah. That's what I get from it. It's very common over there to have earthquakes like that. Uncommon here, so it was definitely a first experience, right? But it was definitely an interesting thing to go through, especially for the first time, and really not know the after effects of what actually could happen. So immediately I'm looking up, are we safe? You know, what's going on here? Should we be leaving? Well, you know, what should be happening? But fortunately, we were safe over there.
0: Did you go by the birthplace of Obama since you're in Hawaii? Did you guys get a chance to see that?
1: We did not, and I don't actually know where that's at, but we did go see the Queen's Palace.
0: It's in Kenya.
1: There.
0: That's where it is.
1: It's in Kenya?
0: Sorry.
1: Right.
0: It's actually in Kenya. I'm sorry. I got that wrong. I'm going to get someone to email me about that. That's fine. I don't care. So the people of Hawaii, were they mostly nice? I hear the people in Hawaii, because I've had family go there. They said, like, it's beautiful, but the people are really lazy. And they said they call themselves lazy, but it's not like an insult, but they are pretty lazy. Is that true or no?
1: I didn't get that from it. Obviously, they've been hurting over there a lot with the floods that have happened. Of course, on Maui, they had the fires a couple of years ago. The experience that we took out of it was the people were really nice. And there are some people there that do not like the tourism industry. They don't want tourists there. And that's perfectly okay with the things they've been going through over the past couple of years.
0: Yeah, but isn't that like 70% of their economy? Like, if they didn't have tourists, that would...
1: That's my argument against it.
0: Yeah, that'd be crazy.
1: If you don't have tourism, it would kill that state. And
0: yeah,
1: a lot of people also want the United States to go away from them. They don't believe that they are a part of the United States. They still believe in the Kingdom of Hawaii and that the United States took them over illegally, which, go back in history, read it up, form your opinion on it. You can see what's over there and see how they react to it and how they've been brought by. But I do believe that in a lot of areas that they wouldn't survive on their own as an independent country. It'd be rough. Obviously, we didn't get to go through that track in history, and we don't get to see what could have been, what if. But from what we know of right now, it just would not work. Now, the people on each island are different. We met a lot of people on the big island, and they were really nice. Really nice to you over there. It's a small town feel over there. Beautiful area. Lots to do. One of my favorite parts. And that's also because we got to talk to a bunch of locals and just you know, how they feel about everything, but also just cutting up with them. And they're really nice and really nice people to speak to. In Oahu, you have your areas, and there's areas you do not go to, and there's areas that they're really nice to you in. I met two very nice old ladies at both the coffee shops I went to in Oahu, and it was a wonderful time. Now in Kauai, I don't know what it is over there. We didn't meet a lot of locals, and we really didn't see a lot of locals over there. And I'd have to read up on my history of why that is, but it was still an incredible place. And what I said about it is that that island is the most colorful place I've ever been and seen. And it's a lot because the inactive volcano volcanic activity over there, it's just not active anymore. It's been inactive for over 200,000 years. And all that richness goes back to the soil, and it's it just makes it incredible.
0: Yeah, well, that sounds awesome. I mean, they're lucky that we took them over as a state, obviously, and we're America, and whatever we want is ours, so they shouldn't complain. But I'm glad it's beautiful. I'm glad we decided to take their land, so good for us. All right, we're going to take a quick break. We'll be right back.

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1: Fox News, I'm Carmen Roberts. Negotiators for the U.S. and Iran reach a tentative deal to extend the ceasefire for 60 days and reopen the Strait of Hormuz and push nuclear talks down the road.
2: A top Pakistani diplomat is expected in Washington tomorrow. Some of these finer details will likely be worked out in the days and weeks ahead.
1: Fox's Trey Yingston, Tel Aviv. The plan still hinges on President Trump's final sign-off. The Federal Reserve's preferred inflation gauge, the PCE, accelerated in April at the hottest pace in 3 years.
3: Clearly, this shows that Operation Epic Fury is now seeping into the economic data we're getting.
1: Fox Business's Edward Lawrence. Higher energy prices pushed the PCE to an annual rate of 3.8% and may cement economists' predictions that the Fed will hold interest rates steady well into next year. 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

You're listening to Daily Controversy. Well, one thing we try to do here on the Daily Controversy is talk about culture and how it affects everything. This is a sports story. We'll bring Kelsey in on this because it's a former Alabama player, one of the better ones, by the way. This is ESPN. Josh Jacobs released from jail. Investigation is ongoing. Green Bay, Wisconsin. Green Bay Packers running back Josh Jacobs was released from jail Wednesday after his arrest on several domestic violence charges. The Brown County District Attorney's Office announced that the investigation remains open and ongoing. After reviewing the available evidence in the case, the Brown County District Attorney's Office is not yet prepared to make a formal charging decision, District Attorney David L. Lassie said in a statement. Our office has requested additional investigation, as there is reason to believe that additional evidence may exist that would impact whether criminal charges are appropriate and what charges would be issued. Mr. Jacobs will be released from custody, and we will basically find out at a later date what he's going to be charged with or if he's going to be charged at all. Jacobs, 28, was booked Tuesday by the Hobart Lawrence Police Department on charges of domestic abuse, criminal damage of property, domestic abuse, disorderly conduct, domestic abuse, including strangulation and suffocation of a victim and intimidation of a victim. We are extremely pleased that Josh has been released from custody. This is his lawyers, and that no criminal files have yet been formally charged against him, his attorney says. As we previously stated, we encourage everyone to keep an open mind while this matter is fully reviewed. We remain confident once all the evidence is gathered and evaluated, it will confirm that no charges should be brought. Word of the district attorney's office announcement to delay a decision on whether formal charges will be filed came during Wednesday OTA practice. Before practice, coach Matt LaFleur referred to the team's statement from the previous day, saying the team was aware of the matter. Of course, I'm not going to say anything. NFL is closely monitoring. They're going to wait and see, you know, exactly what's going on. Jacobs, a first-team All-Pro selection in 2022, while with the Las Vegas Raiders, and a three-time Pro Bowl selection, is entering his third season with the Packers after signing with the team in free agency. Last season, he scored 14 touchdowns, 13 rushing, and totaled 1,200 yards in 15 games. Jacobs and Micah Parsons, who is rehabbing from a torn ACL, were the only players on the roster not present. 13 others who were in attendance are in rehab. Okay. I know it's a long story. I usually don't read the stories and they're full, they're, you know. But here's the deal. I've read another story. So he's dating or is in, he may be engaged. I think he's just dating an OnlyFans model, which, by the way, guys, don't do that. Don't ever do that. It's a bad idea. Never do it. It'll always go bad for you. And maybe he did all these things. Maybe he did this and so much worse. I don't know. We don't have the video recording. Maybe this is a complete lie. Maybe the woman that said this just made it up and it's he's completely innocent. And it's like the Duke Lacrosse case. I don't know. None of us know. I'm all for keeping an open mind. I want to get your thoughts on this, Kelsey, because, I mean, the sports media made a really big deal over the former Ole Miss quarterback introducing President Trump in New York. And all he did is say, oh, well, President here. Welcome, President Trump. Didn't say a thing. And they wrote 186 articles about that where it really wasn't a story because, you know, people introduced sports players introduced Biden. They introduced Obama. They introduced. But I mean, nobody cares. I mean, it wasn't like they weren't giving political speeches. But this is getting some media, but I could only find like 20 or 30 stories written about it. And I guess maybe the whole

0: get the pitcher a couple of years ago for the Reds. I'm going to go blank on his name, but, you know, he had to recover a long time from this. You know, so unfortunately, these things do come out, and if it is true, that's terrible. I hate to hear this about Jacobs, who there's so much I could say good about him, but unfortunately, this is a time where it's just not going to be well perceived. I hope Jacobs, this isn't true at the end of the day, and if it is true, he needs to deserve every bit that's coming for him. But this is just a surprising story to hear come out, especially the kid that, you know, we know the history from and how he got to Alabama and, you know, how much Saban raved about him at his time with the Tide. You know, so this story it sucks all around.
1: Yeah, I agree with you on that. I mean, and people don't like if I'll say that, but I'm just going to tell people this. I don't really care. Like, I'm sorry if you're an OnlyFans creator. You're in my mind, and maybe that's unfair. I really question your credibility, because here's the difference. Like, who would we say is more credible? Someone who does OnlyFans or someone that is a firefighter? Like, well, one of those is a lot more honorable than the other. Like, I'm just sorry, it is. You're saving people's lives and fires, and the other ones, it's just pornography. So that's why I would say, like, you know what? When I see stories like this, the first thing I do, just as a retired attorney who did a lot of criminal defense, I look at the credibility of the accuser. And it doesn't mean, again, just because you could be a terrible person and someone could do something criminal to you, so she could be telling the truth completely. I get that. But in situations like this, I mean, he's not getting accused by a pastor. Let's put it that way. He's not being accused by a kindergarten teacher. I think that's a better way to say it. So I would say maybe people should hold back. And yeah, I didn't hear anything bad about him. I know he had a DUI or public intox a couple of years back. I mean, he was, again, that doesn't mean he's a dirtbag or anything like that. He was young and stupid. But like, I don't know what the NFL will do here. It should be pretty interesting. Now, there was another case, by the way. There was a guy that was accused of strangling a woman. He was one of the receiver, maybe the one for the Bills. It's killing me. I can't remember his name. He's got
0: is that Diggs? Stephon Diggs?
1: Diggs. Diggs said, you're basically a liar, and you take me to court, and I'm not settling. You're not getting a dollar. And then they went to court, and he won. He was completely cleared. So this happens a lot to athletes. Like, and by the way, there's a lot of dirtball athletes that do the kind of stuff, like you just mentioned, Ray Rice. Like, there's, like, that really was not in dispute, right? That's we all agree that happened, because, again, it's on video. But in this Diggs case, you had somebody that was looking for money, and Diggs is like, you can accuse me what you want. We'll go to court. I'm just going to say, this lady better have a really good case, because I think a jury in Green Bay, Wisconsin, by the way, is probably going to want to give the benefit of the doubt to their star running back. I mean, I'm not saying that they should do that, but I'm just saying, if it's not a good case, do you really think that, like, the fans in that city are going to want to see to it that they're going to have a bad season next season? I mean, what are your thoughts on that angle of it?
0: Well, from what I do know from that, I mean, we can look at how the cases have been going in college, really all college sports, on these eligibility battles, and they're taking it to court in the city of where that college is at. And a lot of times you're 100% going to see that they're ruling in favor of the athlete to play in the next season. So if I'm taking that route, because that's what I've seen over the last couple months, and that's about the extent of how I know how much in this courtroom works with athletes, and especially athletes that are favored in the city where that is being brought upon in court, I'm saying that this is 100% going to be ruled in the favor of Jacobs, like you were just talking about.
1: Yeah, unless you have clear evidence that, yeah, if you had a video or something,
0: or if we have the evidence we saw brought upon Adrian Peterson, right? That's cut
1: but
0: and
1: if
0: dry.
1: But if it's not cut and dry, and if it looks like there's a lot of holes in the story, then I think they're going to give him the benefit of the doubt. And that's how it should go in criminal, like, you're supposed to rule if there is reasonable doubt. You're really kind of supposed to give reasonable doubt to the person being accused, and that's our system. That's why we have the system. So I actually like Jacobs. I don't. I maybe I just don't get the sense that the guy's a dirtbag. I'm sorry. Like,

0: I've kind of followed his career a little bit. He doesn't strike me as like a dirtbag. I just doesn't. I don't know. Maybe, and not that I know him personally, but I think you can kind of tell like the players that are like kind of dirtbags off the field a little bit. And they don't try to hide it. Sometimes that's also reflects how they play on the field. He just seems like a normal like dude. He seems like his teammates seem to like him. He gets along with his coaches. I just don't know if he's the kind of guy that's going to randomly just strangle a person, but, I mean, what are your thoughts?
1: No, 100%. And this gets so brought upon athletes, it seems so commonly lately. And it seems like it's always the same thing, strangling being one of the common things we see in a lot of this, and a lot of the times it isn't true. A lot of the times it is true, and unfortunately, you know, we see the paths that lead up to that. It's money and fame and things like that. People who think they can do things like that. And Jacobs doesn't strike me as the kind of guy that does that. And we also see a lot of history, and we can go down the court and say that, you know, we can find a reputable person to put up against him. Saban, I think, would do this in a heartbeat, right? And a lot of Alabama players, you can see the history of how they battle through these times and how Saban would help them, guide along them through that. So to me, with Jacobs' history and everything that's been involved from being with the Tide, from how he grew up and, you know, how he has learned things over the past couple of years in the NFL, this doesn't strike me as a guy that would do something like this, especially when he's, you know, in one of these controllable things that happen. It's not like we're seeing this case with Henry Ruggs where he's about to enter parole or something like that, where he did do that and he honestly admitted to that. We haven't seen that from Jacobs yet, and obviously if he does admit to it, we're gonna see things a different way, right?
0: But I mean, he didn't play for Tennessee or Georgia, so he's probably innocent.
1: That's it, right? That's kind of the reference I was making.
0: Those guys definitely do.
1: I think
0: those guys are guilty
1: as hell. Yeah, Georgia just had another couple of them happen not too long ago. Looking at the history of Jacobs and things like that, I just don't think that this guy strikes me as the kind of individual who would do something like this.
0: No. And I think Saban was pretty clear about keeping behavior to a certain level. So we'll see what happens. But it's interesting. We'll be following it. Let's take a quick break. We'll be right back.
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0: You're listening to Daily Controversy. We're going to bring Magdalene Rose on next hour. We always love having her on every week. Now, over the last hour, there was talk of a 60-day negotiated settlement with Iran, and I thought about doing a couple segments on it, but you know what? I'm not going to do it. I'll do one segment where I'm going to give you my thoughts, and I'm like probably the most pro, like, let's, like, Iran war guy. You're going to, like, on the air, I get a lot of people disagree with me, and you know, like, I care deeply when people disagree. It goes into a pile of emails I put into the Do Not Care folder. So, disagree or don't, I don't care. I literally don't care. But what I do care about is I hate getting my hopes up and then having them shattered. And so, if I hear that there's going to be a deal, I assume it's going to fail at this point. I assume there's no hope. Like, we just, like, let's just blow this stuff up. We got bombs. Like, and by the way, if someone made this point, I think it's a great point. We got a ton of bombs in the U.S. military. And bombs, by the way, they got like 20 to 30 year lifespans, depending on how well you take care of them. Someone's going to argue with me on that, depending on the bomb. Okay, let's just say, for example, 20 to 30 years. If we don't use them, that's like wasted money, okay? So we got, let's just, like, we can use the older bombs, like, just, we use those first, let's be economical, save the American taxpayers money, and then, you know, there's a lot of jobs, even in Huntsville, Alabama, we make great weapons in this city, and all over the United States, we got a great defense industry. I just want us, I want this thing to be done, and people say, oh, they complain about gas prices, and I actually did look into that, because I, you know, I had to fill up today, and like, oh, it was about $15 more than it was in February, and I was like, that's, you know, no one likes paying more for gas. But I looked at this. So the average American fills up, this is average, you might fill up a lot more or a lot less, This is an average. So don't email me and say, well, I do it. I don't care. All right. So the average person fills up twice a month. So every other week. That's the average American that owns a car. Okay. The average American that owns a car is paying $15 more a fill up on average. So the average American's paying $30 more a month. So that's basically $1. Let's see. About $1 more a day, depending. Again, a lot of people don't drive their car much. And so, again, the averages may be completely different, but it's not that much more. Like, if gas prices are in Alabama right now, I saw they were $3.86. I mean, it's a lot cheaper here than a lot of other places. And they are going down. It's below 90 right now, which is great. So I get it. It's different from here than other places, but in Alabama, so you're only paying an extra $30 a month. Okay. And that's $30 that you feel like you're throwing away. And I understand that. And you know, if this goes on too long, that starts affecting other prices. And so it's a cumulative effect. So that can affect like slight increases in food and everything else. So it's not just the $30. Get that. But if it's a really a couple months transitory slight increase, it's going to have zero effect on our economy, like long term, and probably even in the midterm, it's going to have very little effect, especially if there is a deal that goes through and then gas prices go as predicted to go. They were about $3 in February. They're likely to go to $2.50 4 to 6 weeks after this. So, which means that instead of paying $4.50 at the height, you'd probably be paying $2 less. So anyway, it would basically average itself out to even by the time you get to September. But that's if you get a deal, okay? That's a big if, because the Iranians are terrible. You can't trust them. At the same time we were negotiating with them, they were laying new mines in the Strait of... Now, they weren't able to lay them because we blew them like completely out of the water. That's got to be the worst job in the Iranian military. Hey, you're going to be on the fast boats to try to attack American ships. 100% of the fast boats that they've sent out, 100% of them have been blown up. Every person has died. And by the way, I didn't even know this, but I talked to a military expert. Apparently, it's not just like you shoot, like, it's not that we're just shooting the people and they die like that. We blow them up. And so, literally, a lot of times, the people are pretty much vaporized, right? Not in every case. Sometimes there's like, you know, body parts. I'm going to go into that. But sometimes the bombs that we're using are so precise and they hit so center mass and they are so powerful that let's say you have six people on an Iranian fast boat. If you're looking for like remains in a lot of these cases, there are no remains. It's literally like the people exist and then they don't exist. There's nothing but basically ash. And it really is amazing. We have great bombs. I'm not trying to, you know, gross you out. I'm just telling you that's our military equipment. We have some amazing equipment. Again, not every bomb does that. Someone's gonna email me and say, this bomb did that. I get it. But some do. And I think it's pretty amazing how great the weaponry is in our military. Speaking of that though, I talked to Yaffe earlier in the day, and we were really kind of down. Not because we don't want to, like, we would love for there to be a deal. We would love for this to be over and gas prices to go down. But we'd also like to see a lot more of the Iranians, like military sites, just get blown out of, like just blown up. We would. I would love to see it. Yaffe wanted to see it. He didn't get it for his birthday. He wrote Trump a letter and I guess it didn't go through. I mean, come on, Trump. I mean, it's Yaffe. Everyone loves Yaffe. So maybe this thing will go through. Maybe it won't. I see the market's way up right now and gas is way down. Great, great, great. But my opinion on all of this is I want to see 2 weeks of whatever it is, 2 weeks of it going in the exact same direction without any ups or downs. And then I'll say the deal is like, we've got a deal. If I see a day where there's a deal announced or we're close to a deal or we got a 60-day memorandum of understanding and blah, blah, blah, I'm going to just assume that there's nothing until I see that consistency, because this isn't like making a deal with England. No, do I like England? No, because they're a bunch of dirty commies. The people of England I do love. I love the people of England because they're often great, but the government of England's terrible. But even if we made a deal with the government of England, they would keep their word because it's a Western democracy, even if we don't like them. And if they're shady people, they're, but this is Iran. Like, the people we're making deals with is the president and the head of the parliament, and they have a lot of power. But the IRGC is like, again, like I compare them to the SS, Hitler's SS, right? The German army was not the ones that were doing the, like the Holocaust or any of those horrible things. It was the SS doing it. And the IRGC is that force doing all these disgusting, evil things. And I do not trust them on any deal they've ever made. But we'll see. All right, we're going to bring on Maglin in just a second.

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1: No deal. I'm Lisa Brady, Fox News. Treasury Secretary Scott Bessent, leading a White House briefing, did not confirm what's in a memorandum of understanding reported between the U.S. and Iran.
2: Everything depends on what the president wants to do, and President Trump is not going to make a bad deal for the American people.
1: The framework reportedly includes a 60-day ceasefire extension, reopening the Strait of Hormuz, and ending a U.S. blockade while launching nuclear talks. But no word on when or if President Trump will sign off on it. Bessent also would not confirm whether sanctions relief will be on the table. Just getting reports, a man is accused of plotting to kill Erica Kirk, who became CEO of Turning Point USA after her husband, Charlie Kirk, was killed.
3: News stations in Texas report Jacob Wensky of San Antonio was arrested earlier today and now faces two felony counts for making terrorist threats against Erica Kirk and TPUSA's upcoming women's leadership event in that city. According to local reports, San Antonio police were alerted to Wensky after he allegedly commented on social media, quote, "I know exactly where to bomb."
1: Fox's Alicia Acuna in Denver. The suspect also reportedly sending threatening emails targeting Erica Kirk, Turning Point events, and Christian nationalists. Turning Point says it won't be silenced by threats. Also, just getting confirmation of a swatting incident at the home of a Supreme Court justice, Amy Coney Barrett. Police in Fairfax County, Virginia, say responding officers coordinated with Supreme Court police last night and quickly determined the call was fake. And in Austria, a man just convicted of planning to attack Taylor Swift concerts nearly 2 years ago. The 21-year-old sentenced to 15 years in prison. Another record day on Wall Street, the Dow up 25 points at the bell. 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
1: The L.A. mayor gets a big endorsement in her bid for re-election just days before a key vote.
10: California Governor Gavin Newsom formally backing Los Angeles Mayor Karen Bass for re-election, explaining in a statement her work has made the entire state stronger with an 18% decline in homelessness, historic drops in violent crime, boosting film production in L.A. and protecting our communities against ICE. Bass responding by saying Governor Newsom has been a partner for Los Angeles at every turn. Former Vice President Kamala Harris also recently endorsing the incumbent mayor. Bass faces a highly competitive field of 13 challengers, including city council member Nithya Raman and former reality TV star Spencer Pratt. Kristen Goodwin, Fox News.
1: In addition to those 14 candidates for mayor on Tuesday's ballot, there are 61 candidates for governor, with the top two advancing to November. In the mayor's race, though, a runoff only happens if no one gets more than 50% of the vote. A Democrat who's been talked about as a potential presidential candidate says she's not running in 2028, at least.
11: Michigan Governor Gretchen Whitmer can't run for re-election this year. It's a two-term limit. As for what comes next,
12: there will be a robust group of people running for president. I will not be one of them in 2028. I can tell you that.
11: Governor Whitmer at the Mackinac Policy Conference. She says, "I want to do good work, but I'm also looking forward to taking a little bit of a break and thinking about it, not jumping right into something." She was talked about as a possible Democratic Party presidential nominee in 2024 and was considered as President Biden's running mate in 2020. Chris Foster, Fox News.
1: Just getting a report, the NBA has approved sweeping changes to the draft lottery. A source telling the Associated Press it'll strip the teams with the worst records from receiving the best odds of winning the number one pick. Recapping stocks, more record closes for the Dow, the S&P, and the NASDAQ. The NASDAQ, the biggest gainer, up 242 points. And Lisa Brady, this is Fox News.
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13: 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He's been published on The Hill and at yellowhammernews.com. You've seen him on Newsmax TV, so yeah, he knows something about controversy. It's The Daily Controversy with Christopher Reed.
14: If you're listening to Daily Controversy, we've got Magdalene Rose on the line. Since we've had you on, Ken Paxton was able to win his primary, which means James Tallarico and Paxton will be on the ballot for the Texas Senate, and all the stuff is coming out about Tallarico, which we've talked about, but now the people of Texas are getting to find out. Quickly, what are your thoughts as to Paxton? I mean, he's had a great 12 years, one of the most successful AGs. I mean, he did have some personal scandals with a divorce and a mistress, and I think he pled no contest to something. I personally don't think that's going to matter just because he's been a great leader for the state and he's done a great work. And, you know, Trump had some, let's say, a colorful past as well, and it certainly didn't affect him. So what are your thoughts?
15: Well, I think a lot of this comes down to two factors. If you're a Republican and you are kind of like a slime ball and you do these things, but you're extremely effective and you're dependable and you're a fighter, we forgive. Like, that's just the truth. As long as you are in a level of, like, honesty and things, we forgive. We don't hold them. We don't purity test them out. If you're a slime ball who doesn't do anything for us, we throw you out. I think Ken Paxton, he has some personal scandals, but also the way he's greeted them. It's kind of like, yeah, I did that. That happened. There's a level of like carefreeness that Donald Trump also possesses. I think Ken Paxton, personality-wise, is quite close to Donald Trump in like a more southern way, but I see similarities.
14: Yeah, I mean, he's also, like you said, he's the most effective AG in Texas history. I mean, by far, there's no one even close. So, yeah, I don't think it's going to hurt him. Now, James Tallarico, we've talked about that. I mean, the Democrats just put out a picture of him eating a, I guess it was like a turkey leg, because there is a video going around that how his campaign was vegan in 2020, because apparently that was at a time when he was a big climate activist, and he said, in order to fix the climate, we can't eat meat. And they put out a picture of him with like eating a turkey leg, and then it turns out that allegedly that picture is AI. So I don't know if they couldn't just make him eat meat. I'm sure they can. I mean, he wants to see, like, he's lying about having a girlfriend. Surely he'll eat a piece of meat. It doesn't seem like that's going to be an issue here. But I think Texans, like, people say, well, he's going to raise $100 million. He can raise $100 billion. It won't make a difference. Trump won by 14 points. A Democrat has not won that state since 1990. I think it was 94, 32 years. So no hope. Paxton may not win by like 20 points, but he doesn't need to win by 20 points. He'll probably win by 10. I don't know. Do you think that Tallarico, is that kind of like the Democrats, they think they're going to do what they did in Virginia or New Jersey, but then they don't realize that New Jersey and Virginia are super blue states and Texas is super red. And so Texas is not going to elect a allegedly gay and vegan commie to the Senate. They're just not. But how do you think Tallarico is going to go about this? Because he's going to get good press, but they don't have to run much negative ads for him to just get destroyed in November. What are your thoughts?
15: Well, they don't. And the thing is, the Democrats who got elected in Texas during those time periods would be considered Republicans now. So they've never gotten one of these far leftist Democrats elected in the way that they got moderates elected in Texas. And I think that Democrats really have to understand that this weird framework of like the Beto O'Rourke's that they run, literally nobody likes. Like, maybe it does well on The View, but nobody likes these people. And they put them in these big moments in media, mainstream media, and everyone says, yeah, that's ridiculous. And then they keep doing it. It's a very odd strategy they employ.
14: I got to get on, like, you know, you got to think, like, running a Democrat campaign must be so easy because you can get hundreds of millions of dollars from the stupidest donors out there. It's like Kamala Harris. Anyone that knew her had to think at the back of their mind she can't win. In fact, that was one of the reasons Biden didn't want to withdraw from the race, because there's no way she can win. Obama didn't endorse until days later because he basically said there's no way America's going to elect that woman. And they spent $1.4 billion. Trump spent $700 million, and Trump won every swing state, got the popular vote, and won the House and the Senate. And again, it wasn't like people didn't know that Kamala was a flawed politician. Tallarico has either the most leftist or the second most leftist voting record since he's been in Texas, and it's just not going to play well. He's also gone after the beef industry, the oil and natural gas industry in Texas. He wants to raise taxes in Texas, and that's just not a thing for Texas. People don't like paying taxes anywhere, but especially not in Texas. So is this just another like hole that Democrats are going to dump money into? Because I think Republicans need to try to, honestly, we should try to sell it to them like they can win, because then they're not spending money in North Carolina or in Michigan or New Hampshire. Maybe we can win those states. I mean, what do you really think they're going to flood the zone with like $500 million? Are they that stupid?
15: I think they are. Like, I really do. Because after the Democrat autopsy of the Kamala Harris race, they've learned nothing. I mean, the fact that they nominated him, the fact that they've put him on the cover of magazines should prove to us they have absolutely no idea what they're talking about. And it doesn't matter how many times they do this, they never learn. And I think that's because, like, in their minds, they're like, but it should work. Okay, a lot of things should work. It doesn't mean they're going to work. And this is something they don't want to hear. Like, just because it should definitely make an impact does not mean it's going to. Republicans learn this really fast. When we try things and they crash and burn, we move on. The reason we went back to Donald Trump was, first of all, because he had massive support, but also because he didn't, like, fail. The idea of running a Donald Trump never failed. And that's the difference here.
14: Yeah, I mean, we saw this with John Cornyn. Ken Paxton spent $1 for every 10 that Cornyn did. And Ken Paxton won by 28 points. And so all these people that say, oh, you could buy elections, that's what Master says. No, you can't buy elections. If you're a bad politician, or if you betray your voters, you could spend $1 billion. They're not going to vote for you. And so, yeah, on the margins, money makes a big difference. If it's a tight race, sure. But if the people just don't like you, there's a point to which you can flood people with ads. It's not going to make a difference, right?
15: Well, right. It's not going to make a difference. And they, on the Democrat side, I don't know why they can't get this. Because maybe they're at a point where they just don't have any competent people. Like, I'm not above thinking that they just rooted everyone with basic understandings of how to win elections out. Because they do that periodically if people aren't woke enough. So I kind of wonder if that's the position they're in now.
14: Yeah, I mean, it seems like, can the Democrats not find a passably straight man to run? Like, I don't mean that like in a tongue-in-cheek. I literally mean that, because Tallarico's not a straight man, allegedly. I'll just throw that on there just to be polite. But he's known to be gay in Texas. He said he had a 4-year girlfriend that's serious, who's like is really tight with. And I mean, the girlfriend's name is like Bob, I'm sure. But I mean, do they not realize if you run people that are obviously gay in Texas, and that might sound bad, but I'm just being honest. That's going to hurt you with not, it's not going to hurt you with Republican voters. Because Republican voters are going to vote Republican, right? Doesn't make a difference. But the problem is black Democrats are not going to vote for a very effeminate gay guy, because look at Pete Buttigieg. He got 0% of the national black vote in a recent poll. Out of 1,000, I think it was like 1,005 African-American Democrat primary voters, he got zero. Not 0%, zero. As in, not a single one of them picked Pete Buttigieg. And I think they know that. So is this, do they just, are there just not a lot of like white male straight Democrats out there? I guess there's not, but what are your thoughts?
15: There must not be. And it's weird because they keep telling us Democrats are the party of working people. We keep hearing that. We keep hearing Democrats are the party of families. And that's just not reflected over and over again. So I think a lot of this, though, is that young, woke, female Democrats who are in charge of that party don't want to recruit people like that. They don't want to recruit people who could be very, very helpful, but maybe are not super woke.
14: I just think this is like a gay best friend kind of type. Like he makes Beto look like an action figure. I mean, he really does. It's just the pictures of him are so embarrassing. He looks prepubescent. He looks like a child. He talks with in a funny way. His church, the Presbyterian Church USA, by the way, very liberal denomination. They have a banned book sections where they have books on like very pornographic trans books that they give the kids and stuff. And they're like, oh, but he's a minister. I'm like, he's a minister of hell. Like, he's not a minister of Christianity. Like, they think that because that, oh, he goes to church and he says Jesus, people are stupid. And I'm like, yeah, he literally gave a speech about how Jesus is for abortions and how the Virgin Mary is an example of why we should support abortions. Is that going to go over well, even for people that don't go to church that much in Texas?
15: No, of course not. And they know that, but they don't care. They're at a point now of wanting such total takeover of everything that they look at it and they go, well, if it's successful, we're going to try it. But successful to them means that they like it. Like, that's the difference. When we say success, we mean win. When they say success, they mean they like it. Like, that's the kind of craziness we're dealing with.
14: Well, I hope they like it, because they're going to be they're going to take a bunch of money and burn it, and they're going to lose, and Texas is going to be heavily Republican. I think Republicans can do a lot better this year than people expect, but we'll definitely see. But I can tell you what, even if it's the worst year ever for Republicans, ever, he'll still lose in Texas. There's no way that guy wins in Texas. He wouldn't win in Texas. He wouldn't win in Texas like 20 years from now. Like, it's nothing. Like, there's just not a way he can win. But Democrats want to spend money. They can spend money. I'm not going to stop them from throwing money away. I'm all for it. Let's take a quick break. We'll be right back.
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0: You're listening to Daily Controversy. I got Magdalene Rose. This is somewhat breaking news. There was an assassination plot that was uncovered against Erica Kirk. Jacob Winsky is a 26-year-old Texas resident. He was a white guy, so I assume he's not an illegal immigrant. He said, quote, "I know exactly where to bomb." He says, "I can't wait to be the valet for her escort, basically into hell." He said, "Death to Erica Kirk and every single speaker there. America will live on without those scum of the earth. Every Christian nationalist shall perish in the bombing that will take place at every single turning point of rally and event." He allegedly wrote in a subsequent email. I think the email had his actual name. This guy's an idiot. But, okay, I know she gets a lot of threats and different things like that. This guy's getting charged with a felony, and he did this in Texas, which is really stupid. Now, if he did done it in California, they'd still arrest him. I mean, there's probably something federal you could do, but it wouldn't be as big a deal. You do it in Texas, you're going to do a lot of jail time. I'm sorry. You're going to enjoy the inside of a Texas prison, and Texas prisons are the second worst prisons in America. Alabama has the distinction of being the worst prisons in America. We're number one. We spend the least amount of money per prisoner of any state. I'm so proud of my state. We're such an awesome state. But what are your thoughts on this? I mean, to be clear, like, a lot of the threats come from the, the Candace Owens, like, audience types. But I'm pretty sure this guy is not a Candace Owens or Tucker fan. He seems like he's a super left-wing, kind of like the guy that killed Charlie Kirk to begin with. And he wants to kill all the conservatives and Christian nationalists, whatever that means. Like, if that means that America was founded as a Christian nation, or that the Declaration of Independence talks about a creator, then I guess we're all Christian nationalists. But what are your thoughts here?
1: Well, we don't know that he's not in the Candace Owens brigade of crazy fans, because a lot of them are not conservatives. She speaks to people all the time who are liberals. She had Hunter Biden on, and they, like, fawned over each other. So I don't know. I mean, I blame her for this. I blame her for a lot of it. You know, it's very frustrating, because I think that she created the Hate Erica Kirk campaign. Nobody was doing that. Like, nobody's going to be involved in that. She made that a thing, and she defends it every day. She streams out, like, 5 times a week to millions of people. So I blame her for this, and I think that the sadness I have for Erica Kirk is so massive. She lost her husband, her mother's dying, and to be betrayed by somebody whose career Charlie Kirk created it's a massive letdown.
0: You can only be betrayed by people you used to trust, though. I mean, that's the thing. Like, that's like Benedict Arnold. Like, we would not have won the Revolutionary War without his successful campaign in 1778. I think it was I can't remember the name of the battle, but he, got injured, and he gave almost all of his wealth. And if it wasn't for that, the French never would have joined. If it wasn't for the French, he would have lost. But then he betrayed us to the British, and it's kind of like that with Candace. Of course, Candace never really did much for Turning Point. She was always kind of a grifter and kind of useless. So, yeah, you could say she definitely created the environment for these type of people, and she did have Hunter Biden on. But that kind of makes sense in a way, because Hunter Biden is a drug-addled grifter who will say anything for money, and he spent a lot of time with, like, prostitutes, all that kind of stuff, and Candace is basically, is very similar. So, yeah, I could see that this being related. But I guess what I don't get is, like, the guy that assassinated Charlie Kirk, like, he at least he didn't say anything until after, and he planned it out, and he was an intelligent person and all that stuff. Like, he was an evil demon. But this guy uses his, like, an email that's connected to his name, sends it directly. And he does it from Texas. So if it is a Candace Owens listener, she's got the dumbest listeners. And I'm surprised, because only, according to, I think it was an industry source, only 15% of her audience is male. So I guess the guys that listen to this are really stupid. So I can't prove that it is. But I guess you're going to, I mean, it just seems like I've never heard, even if it was a left-wing person that died, like Martin Luther King Jr. was more on the left. He was more on the left. I can't think of anybody that was going after his widow, and, like, who would do that? Why would you even do that? Even though he was more associated with, like, the left, people just didn't go after widows. Or, like, John F. Kennedy, he was a Democrat. Nobody went after John F. Kennedy's widow or Robert F. Kennedy. He was a Democrat. Nobody went after Robert F. Kennedy's widow. And so it does seem like you're right. I think Eric is, it was started by Candace. But Candace, she did it because she thought she could make money off of it. And she thought she could combine true crime podcasting with tearing down an enemy. And it's very financially successful for her. What are your thoughts?
1: Well, that's very true. And she did it also because she wanted to, I think, make it clear that she was still important even without Charlie Kirk being there. And it's just so twisted. Charlie Kirk gave her everything. She was a nobody. She was doing some news hits. She had no idea how the conservative world works. He taught her everything. And yet somehow she is going to say she built all this without him.
0: Yeah, well, look, we all make mistakes about vetting. I'm sure we've all done that before, not to this level, obviously, but, you know, it's the same thing Jeremy Boring says. He's like, he really regrets training her and helped making her an even bigger star at the Daily Wire. And, you know, and sometimes people are just very, like, you don't have to be, like, she's not an idiot, but she's very charismatic. She's very good at drawing the audience in. She's very good at selling people stuff, but... You know, you could have a massive audience if you can convince dumb people to listen to you, because you got to remember 50% of people are below average, and that's exactly who listens to her. And so this guy must have been in that, because he had his name with his email and he said a threat with it. So he's going to be enjoying a Texas prison pretty soon. All right, we're going to take a quick break. We'll be right back.

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1: Fox News, I'm John Saucier. Treasury Secretary Scott Bessent asked if there's possible agreement between the U.S. and Iran on the table. Sources telling Fox that negotiators on both sides reached a deal on a 60-day memorandum of understanding, which would extend the ceasefire and launch negotiations on Iran's nuclear program. Secretary Bessent says President Trump has yet to give the agreement final approval.
2: The teams have been going back and forth, and President Trump has made it very clear, he talked about it at the cabinet meeting, that he has several red lines.
1: Homeland Security Secretary Mark Wayne Mullen is threatening to stop international flights from coming into what he calls sanctuary cities by pulling Customs and Border Protection agents from airports. Massachusetts Governor Maura Healey blasting that threat.
3: How is that, Director Mullen, making us more safe? Like, it isn't. And that's why, forgive me, but no, it's dumb.
1: Transportation Secretary Sean Duffy also skeptical about that move. 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

0: You're listening to Daily Controversy. We got Magma Rose on the line. Some good news from Breitbart. A criminal investigation has been launched by the DOJ into E. Jean Carroll, the sometime magazine columnist who falsely, allegedly falsely accused U.S. President Donald Trump of molesting her in the mid-90s, even though she didn't know what year it was or really where it happened or anything. And it was all financed by a left-wing donor, and it was all allegedly a bunch of lies. The probe is focused on whether Carroll committed perjury and testimony tied to two civil lawsuits she triumphed in against Trump. One leaked her allegations that he sexually abused her at a New York department store, even though, again, she didn't know the year, and it seems like it was all made up and she's a nut job. Trump has denied all wrongdoing and is still in legal battles, and I guarantee you he's going to win this, by the way. Reuters notes the launch of the probe, which is being led by U.S. Attorney Office in Chicago, may not necessarily result in charges, but I hope it does. Department and Carroll's lawyers, Robbie Kaplan, did not immediately respond to comment. Breitbart reported a jury found in May 2023 that Trump had sexually assaulted this lady, even though it was the most ridiculous accusation ever. First of all, Trump wouldn't do that because Trump was a womanizer when he was younger. Let's all admit that he was. He was a womanizer to attractive models, and he certainly didn't take advantage of any of them. E. Jean Carroll is unattractive and older than Trump. I mean, like, this is it's not believable, not just because Trump wouldn't do it, just from a perspective that he wouldn't take advantage of someone. There's just no way. I mean, he even said that in a deposition. He's like, look at this woman. No, not a chance. I wouldn't do that on two fronts. One, I'm not a dirtbag. Two, but also, she didn't know the year this happened. She wasn't really sure where it happened. She wasn't sure what time of the year it happened. And, I mean, they changed the statute of limitations, but what are your thoughts on this? I think this is really important. I hope they do charge, and I hope she spends time in jail, because I'm tired of all these false accusations, because, you know, the Me Too moment, there was a ton of false accusations in there, and there were some true accusations as well. But the problem is, with all these false accusations, like, when there are legitimate accusations, a lot of times guys are just like, I bet you it's lies. And that's not good. That's a really bad thing. But when so many people make false accusations all the time, the natural response is people are just going to be skeptical, even when the thing is true. But what are your thoughts on this?
1: Well, that's true. And that's something that we have seen for years now. And we've been battling. And I think part of the problem here is also that Republicans during this period of time weren't sure whether they should continue backing Trump. And so I don't think they hit her as hard as they could have. I think it could have been a lot more brutal. And had it been so, he might not even have these issues.
0: Yeah, and she went on CNN, and let's be honest, she talked about how, quote, like, the Anderson Cooper was taken aback because she said rape was something to the effect of rape was romantic. And, like, even Anderson Cooper had to, like, go to commercial, because that is the most insane thing to say. And she didn't use those exact words, so I'm paraphrasing what she said. But the implication was, you know, it was romantic. And she also, by the way, she wrote an episode of Law and Order where what she says happened to her by Trump is exactly what happened to Law and Order, like, from 15 years ago. And before the lawsuit, she said Trump was her favorite. So before Trump got into politics, she's like, oh, he's my favorite person ever. And she was a super fan. And it's like, no jury except for a super partisan left-wing jury would ever do that, you know? So I do think people need

0: 16, and they made a misdemeanor. What has been in every situation, even if it was a campaign violation, which it wasn't, even if it was, that would be a civil matter, which he would have to pay a fine. I mean, Obama had to pay millions in fines for violations during his campaigns because he broke a lot of the campaign law. It just seems like when the Democrats went after Trump, it seems like they went crazy. But I think it was Jesse Kelly made the point. He's like, have you ever met a Democrat? He's not talking about an elected Democrat, just a Democrat out in the world who has told you, you know what? I really think we went a little too far with Donald Trump. Like, I have yet to meet the Democrat that has said to me, yeah, what we did to Donald Trump was wrong. The only thing I've got from Democrats is either, I wish we should have done more, or we didn't go hard enough. Like, I mean, has that been your experience too?
1: It has. I've never heard the other side of it. And I've asked people, like, do you think we did the right thing? Absolutely. We should have hit him harder. And I think especially post-COVID, people were not really willing to understand that you can't just constantly hit someone without any proof of what's happening, even if you just do it in the media.
0: Yeah, and I think people are saying that Trump is on a revenge tour, but I don't even think it's revenge. I think it's like you make false accusations. I mean, look at... like the Colorado Secretary of State tried to take him off of the ballot. You can't take someone off a ballot. When we had somebody on the ballot who was in jail in the 1930s, who was a socialist, and the Supreme Court says, yeah, they could be on the, you could be on a presidential ballot as long as you're an American citizen. You could actually be sitting, doing a life sentence from prison and still technically be on the ballot because of the way the Constitution is written. And they tried to take him off the ballot in Colorado and Maine, I think in Illinois, I think in California, and I could go on and on. And it's just, a lot of times we get so much of this stuff. It's like the assassinations. There's been 7 assassination attempts against Trump. There's been 3 that were pretty serious, got really close. There's been 4 that were, you know, he wasn't close enough to the vicinity where there was any like real risk. But there's been 7 assassination attempts on Donald Trump. And again, it does seem like with the lawfare and the assassination culture, that's why I think the Democrats are not going to do as good as they think in 2026, because it's not that Republicans deserve to win the midterms. I'm Republicans. I can't argue that we deserve to win, but the Democrats don't deserve to lose, because the Democrats have only gotten worse since 24. You brought up the autopsy. They have not changed a single solitary policy when they got completely hammered. And now they haven't really changed in the assassination culture. We mentioned Erica Kirk, the 7 attempts on Trump, the lawfare. It just seems to me that Democrats think that they can do and say whatever they want, and they can put up these radical Islamists as their candidates in Michigan and a lot of other places, and that the Democrats will just vote for them. And a lot of them will, but I do think the normies decide every election. I don't know that the normies are going to go along with this. What are your thoughts?
1: Well, I don't know if they will, and I wonder even more if they can be pushed to go along with it, because if they're going to be told over and over again, you have to vote Democrat to get any kind of safety, I don't know if that's going to happen.
0: Well, that did work in 2020, though, because the Democrats, they created riots, they created anarchy, 25 people died, $2 billion of property damage, and then they said, don't elect us, and basically the riots and the things will stop, but we really haven't seen... Right, so we had a couple incidents in Minneapolis, and that where some crazy communists died for being violent thugs. And there is a current, you know, situation in New Jersey where they're trying to like invade a facility that houses murderers and rapists and drug traffickers. But there hasn't been mass riots or mass chaos under Trump. I think Trump's really there's been some mistakes made, like where I thought he could go a little bit harder, but it's been night and day better from the second term. The Democrats, did they not have the ability to create the nationwide chaos they were able to in 2020? Is that just because Trump's not willing to tolerate it?
1: That's a good question. I think they don't have the ability. I think they don't know how to re-energize people. Because remember, Black Lives Matter, all of that, there was always a catalyst event. I don't think they have a catalyst right now. And even if they did, people have no money and they're tired and they're exhausted by all of this. You're not going to get people to the streets the way you used to. And also, people won't put up with it. So I think you'd have more conflicts.
0: Yeah, I think it's kind of like the Me Too thing. There was a time, because you

0: had a lot of dirt bags that did horrible things, that there is at least a basis for it. Like there was, and there was scandal. I mean, you had Weinstein and all those other disgusting dirt bags that did horrible, terrible things for years. And, you know, but Floyd turned out to be a complete, I mean, that was a fraudulent story all along, but I think you're right. I don't think the Democrats have it in, they don't have the ability to do it. And I don't think the American people is as tolerant. And like you said, people, we're still recovering from the Biden economy. We're in a better place. The economy's doing a lot better. Jobs are coming here. Investments up. The stock market's hit new highs. But it's still going to take time to get us out of what we dealt with for the first 4 years of 2021 to 2025. And I think people are sick of it. And they're not up. Unless you're going to pay them, they're not going to go to these marches. All right. We're going to take a quick break. We'll be right back.
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0: You're listening to The Controversy. You got Magnum Rose on the line. This is a pretty interesting story. Let me get to that. It says, all right, this is from Daily Wire. Despite Trump's pledge, taxpayer money is still funding leftist science puberty blockers study, although he's gotten rid of about 95% of it. And even Trump said you can't get rid of all of it because they're just some degenerates. So the National Institutes of Mental Health approved $730,000 in February for a study on puberty blockers. President Donald Trump has cracked down on transgender procedures, but that hasn't stopped the federal government from funding Radical Doctor, a $3 million study on puberty blockers. Again, this is when you talk about the deep state, there are a lot of these boards and things in the National Institutes of Health, which was Fauci. And it looks like there is a project on puberty blockers based out of Nationwide Children's Hospital in Columbus, Ohio. One of the participants was Dr. John Strange, perfectly named, closely affiliated with the World Professional for Transgender Health. Strange project entails 132 transgender adolescents at National Children's Hospital. According to its description, half the kids would be on puberty blockers while the other half would not, according to researchers. Researchers leading the probe to clarify its potential protective risk effects to support optimization and personalization of treatment. It was obviously this was approved before Donald Trump. It was in 21. They had something from 21 to 24. So it's an ongoing thing, and they're looking to try to kill it. Of course, the left wing courts are not allowing them to do some of that. I just find it amazing that there's still like they're researching something that they've already done. Infinite levels of research on in Europe, and we have research on this. Every study has come back showing that these things are negative, that suicidal ideation actually increases over time, that there's no appreciable benefit, that it's only a negative outcome. And the fact that there's still people wanting to fund studies, I really think that this doesn't come down to, like, obviously these people don't care about kids. I mean, they're demons from hell. But there is a lot of money in this, and I was looking at the amount of money spent in transgender health in the West over the last couple of years, and it was about $50 billion. So is a lot of this being done, like, it's not popular. You can still do it in some blue states. You can't do it through any federal, like, Medicare or Medicaid or any federal program. But it does seem like people that are in this industry are fighting, like, tooth and nail to keep it going because it's been incredibly lucrative. What are your thoughts?
1: Well, I think it has. And a lot of this is because during the Biden years, there was a massive amount of waste, fraud, and abuse, but not just traditional waste, fraud, and abuse. People got creative. Policies got creative. And I think Trump has been rightly so fixated on foreign policy because it was a disaster and we were being plunged into numerous wars and conflicts. And Article 5 of NATO was constantly on the edge of being activated. And I think that we should be focusing more on domestic catching of criminal actions, and that's something Vance could focus on. I think Kash Patel at the FBI has not been a great hire. Pam Bondi being out, I think, is better. But again, why is Kash Patel, like, director of the FBI? What has he led in terms of busting the corruption around harassing conservatives, which is what I thought he was kind of hired to do, as well as to protect against terrorists? Because the violence against conservatives, one could argue, under his tenure as FBI director, has been worse than ever before.
0: Yeah, I mean, he's done a good job on the nuts and bolts of FBI, like, criminal side. Like, he's pretty good. He's the murder rate's down 125-year lows. He's helped coordinate, like, with the National Guard, getting D.C., Memphis, other cities. Like, on some of the nuts and bolts side of it, the apolitical side, he's done a pretty good job. But on the stuff that actually really needs to be fixed for us to, you know, have freedom and liberty, he's not been the best pick. There's a 60 to 70% chance he's going to be out before the end of the year as FBI director. And I think they're going to appoint, I think the deputy director, I think it was the former AG of Missouri, like, he really phenomenal guy. But I will say this, Cash is kind of like Pam. He does good media interviews for the most part. He looks like a fun guy. I mean, he's got a really pretty girlfriend and apparently likes to take her on a lot of nice trips, which, you know what? If he's the FBI director, I guess you can do that. I don't know how ethical it is, but I think it's legal. Is his problem just that he's yeah, it's kind of like Pam. Like, she did, like, Pam was really good on some of the nuts and bolts stuff of the apolitical, let's get crime downside, but she was terrible on the things that conservatives really wanted. They wanted to go after the deep state, the administrative state. And Cash has just not done that. Pam didn't do that. But Todd Blanche is doing a great job. He's going, he is doing more in 40 days than Pam did in the first 13 months. So is it just about personnel here?
1: I think it is. But I also think Pam Bondi was very interested in being famous. And I get that. In politics, I get it. Todd Blanche is not. And that's refreshing. And there are offices where I think notoriety and fame helps, like HHS secretary. If you have a platform as that, you can get a lot of things discussed in the public sphere, especially with parents, and that's something RFK does. But in terms of AG, it should not be a media-centered role, because you have to do very unpopular things that will often very much upset the opposing party, which in our case is also like the media in general. So I think that was a problem. I think Kash Patel is somebody who on paper, and probably if you know him, seems like a great FBI hire. But he just doesn't seem vicious enough. Like, I think about in 2016 when Trump was picking his cabinet and Chris Christie was talked about as attorney general. Obviously, Chris Christie has had a Republican fall from grace since then. But think about the viciousness Chris Christie would have brought to the AG position, like the back and forth brutality. He would have pursued things to the ends of the earth. We have not had that in any Trump AG. And I think it's so odd because Trump is such a strong man, but he never hires one for AG.
0: Yeah, I'll agree with you. I think Todd could be that man. He's certainly, I mean, he has more, again, more major arrests than Pam did in Alaska. So he hasn't even been there for 2 months. So I do think he could be that guy. And I think that he's auditioning well, but you're right. AG needs to be your most vicious. I mean, you need to be ethical, of course, but you need to be vicious. You got to be a cutthroat. Jeff Sessions was a great man, a great senator. He was a very honorable dude. He didn't have that kind of personality to be the kind of AG that Trump needed in that role, especially, you know, in the situation that we've had in the last 10 years. And I think Pam was kind of in that same. I think Todd can be that. I agree with you. I like the FBI director as like a Cash Patel on a personal level. I interviewed him a couple years ago. Seems like a great dude. Loves the country. But I think we can do better. And it's not. And really, it's not. Personnel is not about getting someone to do a good job. It's getting someone to do the best job. Because this is our future that we're talking about. And we got to do whatever we can to preserve it. All right. Well, that's everything we have for today. We will see you again tomorrow.
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3: A tentative deal on Lisa Brady, Fox News. So tentative that there's no formal confirmation from Iran or the White House about a memorandum of understanding that reportedly would extend a ceasefire for 60 days and trigger talks on Iran's nuclear program.
4: President Trump has done something that no other administration is able to do. We have gotten the Iranians to talk about their nuclear program and to perhaps commit to not having one. That has never happened before.
3: Publicly, an Iranian official has pushed back on the president's demands to give up enriched uranium. But Treasury Secretary Scott Bessent says that has to happen, along with fully reopening the Strait of Hormuz without charging tolls. Bessent would not confirm any U.S. commitment to discuss sanctions relief or any timetable for President Trump to sign off on the framework. Word of an agreement came as each side accused the other of violating the current ceasefire after the U.S. intercepted Iranian drones threatening ships around the strait, and Iran said it retaliated for earlier strikes by firing on a U.S. base, apparently in Kuwait, which intercepted missiles and drones. The Justice Department is suing four states over license plates for ICE and other agencies.
5: The DOJ has filed lawsuits against Maine, Massachusetts, Oregon, and Washington, as all four refused to issue undercover license plates to federal agents. The suits say the states are imposing unconstitutional restrictions that threaten agents' safety. The states generally prohibit undercover license plates for civil enforcement operations that include immigration. That means the affected vehicles instead would have to have plates that identify them as part of the federal government's fleet.
3: Fox's Jill Nato. The U.S. Supreme Court rules in favor of a black death row inmate from Mississippi who argued racial bias in the jury that convicted him. The justice is ruling 5-4. The defense didn't have enough chance to argue black jurors were improperly dismissed. 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
11: Oh.
3: During today's White House briefing, the Treasury chief announcing the launch of the Trump Accounts app.
12: Secretary Bessent telling reporters nearly 6 million American children have been signed up for Trump Accounts.
13: American family is going to be able to look on their phone every day and see. And, you know, I think it's going to drive people to try to understand what they've got here. I think we're going to create a generation of shareholders.
12: Explaining the app is live, and starting July 4th, folks can start contributing to accounts, noting the Treasury Department will make a $1,000 contribution to those with children born between 2025 and 2028, reflecting President Trump's second administration. The secretary went on to say he thinks the effort is going to be one of the greatest real-time financial literacy educations in history.
3: Fox's Christian Goodwin. This could add up to trouble for the next baseball season. Major League owners proposing a salary cap and a payroll floor, a system the players' union has said it would never accept. Owners say it's necessary to level the playing field. The last time they proposed a firm cap was in 1994, leading to a more than seven-month strike and the cancellation of the World Series for the first time in 90 years. Just days after his last public appearance, hockey legend Claude Lemieux has died. He was 60 and played for 21 years in the NHL, a four-time Stanley Cup champion.
14: Lemieux was drafted by the Montreal Canadiens in 1983, winning a Stanley Cup his rookie season in 1986. His 234 postseason games played ranked sixth in NHL history, with his 80 playoff goals ranking ninth. He was also awarded the Conn Smythe Trophy with the Devils in 1995.
3: Fox's Tony Genualdo. There's no word yet on a cause of death. After a mixed session, more records on Wall Street. The Dow up 24 points. The S&P and the NASDAQ also hitting new highs. The Dow's record close 50,668. I'm Lisa Brady. This is Fox News.
15: This is your roving reporter talking to people on the street. 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
16: Yeah, Daddy-O, what's happening?
15: I'm talking to people today about asset preservationist David Earnest.
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15: How could you know all those things about David Earnest if you've never heard of him?
16: Well, I must be psychotic, man, if that's the right word.
15: That's the right word, all right. Tonight on CBS, the Peanuts Gang are in the classroom and celebrating Geography Day. Let's listen in as Linus, Lucy, and good old Charlie Brown get their assignments.
18: I love Geography Day. I got Italy.
19: I got Russia.
20: I got Iraq.
15: And later on, Snoopy gets diagnosed with the mange. And Woodstock gets roughed up in a crazy badminton game. That's all tonight on CBS.
11: This is your roving reporter. Today I'm talking with the creature from the Black Lagoon.
19: What's happening?
11: I was just going over my notes, and I noticed that you only made 3 or 4 movies.
19: The Hollywood lifestyle was not for me, Dick.
11: I dig.
19: So I took all my money, stuck it in my portfolio, and took it over to David Ernest.
11: I would guess you have a phone number that people could call to talk to David Ernest.
19: It's toll free, 833-596-7233. Or 833-596-SAFE.
11: Clever how they did that.
19: And it's clever how the money man with the money plan takes care of my money.
11: I have one other question. I wanted to find out what you've been doing since you left Hollywood.
19: I went to Bible college.
11: Did you graduate?
19: Yes, I did.
11: And so now you're...
19: That's right. I'm the preacher from the Black Lagoon.
11: Oh, my goodness.
19: What's that siren, man?
11: Probably the pun police.
19: Guilty as charged, Daddy-o.
20: We all know that Katy Perry and those other ladies say they went to space. But what if Katy went to space, not with those ladies, but with another famous person? What if Katy was on Apollo 13, not with Tom Hanks, but with Forrest Gump?
21: 3, 2, 1, 0.
22: Houston, this is Forrest Gump. We have liftoff.
23: Forget all that, Gump. Is Katy Perry okay?
22: Hang on, I'll ask. Katy Perry, are you all right?
24: I'm bored.
22: Houston, she says she's bored.
23: Well, try to keep her entertained. Have her look out the window.
22: Okay. Katy, look out the window. If you look real close down there, you can see the land of China.
24: That's lame, and I'm hungry.
22: She says she's hungry, Houston.
23: Well, ask that knucklehead co-pilot if he's got anything she can eat.
22: I will ask First Mate Bubba, my best good friend. Bubba, do we have anything for Katy Perry to eat?
25: Let me say, Forrest, we got some shrimp etouffee, shrimp and grits, shrimp kebab, shrimp sandwich.
22: Any of that sound good to you, Katy Perry?
24: It sounds nasty.
22: Oh, do not push any of those buttons.
24: I'm Katy Perry, and I'll push any button I please.
22: Oh, well, why don't you push that one then? Houston, we got a problem. Katy Perry done fell out of the spaceship. And if Bubba don't hush up about that shrimp, he's gonna fall out too.
20: And just when you think it couldn't get worse, Forrest and Bubba land on a strange planet.
22: Get your dirty hands off me, you stinky monkey person.
26: And starting immediately, there'll be random drug tests.
27: Life is like a random drug test. You never know when they'll ask you to pee.

0: I hear the ships outside, David. This is your co-captain, Mr. K-Mac, and we are on the USSSSS David Ernest ship with our captain, Mr. David Ernest.
1: Thank you, K-Mac. You know, I always dreamed of being a captain when I used to watch Star Trek, you know, with William Shatner, Captain Kirk. It was, you know, like every young man's dream is to be in outer space. Well, maybe not everyone, but, you know, but, you know, or flying or doing something special, you know, whatever. Because, you know, I think it's really fascinates a lot of people that the human race is headed toward outer space more and more and more every year. We seem to be achieving goals. There's all kinds of problems. We got all kinds of problems in going to outer space. The human body was not made to be floating around in outer space. But I tell you what was made to be floating around, or should I say foundation in Alabama, and that was the space force coming to Huntsville, Alabama. And there's been an announcement by our governor, Governor Kay Ivey, announced the United States Space Force flag will fly at the Alabama rest areas and welcome centers from December the 17th through December the 23rd, honoring the birthday of the U.S. Space Force with a week-long statewide show of support. Now, for you folks that listen to us in other states, I don't know if you've been keeping up with this, but you know, NASA is in Huntsville, Alabama. NASA is not very strong in a state north of us called Colorado. There's other things that are pretty strong in Colorado, like marijuana plants. You can smell those very strong. I'm not knocking people that smoke marijuana. I understand. And by the way, Donald Trump did just recently reduce, or should I say improve, the ability of people that have medical problems to be able to get their marijuana where they have to smoke it or whatever. And there's a lot of good about that. There may be some bad, but for us that have open minds, we understand that alcohol is, you know, they tried to stomp it out in the 1920s, whether you believe, you know, I know that alcohol is bad. Let's don't even go there. I understand that, but they didn't win out on that. But something that can be medicinal, in other words, good for the human body, sometimes should not be totally illegal. And so this ignorance of the right and the left sometimes of doing the wrong things, in other words, it should be scientific, okay? And it was scientific, the reason why Space Force should be in Huntsville, Alabama. Why? Because there's a big force there already dealing with outer space. Not so much in Colorado. They're dealing more with people being spaced out, so to speak. but anyway, have you been keeping up with this Space Force thing, K-Mac?
0: Yeah. So, golly, probably, what, 2 or 3 years ago, when Biden was in the office, it was up and Huntsville was considered, you know, the top pick for it. And all of a sudden, the Senator Tuberville decided that he was going to take a stand on some kind of medical issues. I think it was the abortion ban to where U.S. service members couldn't get abortions or something like that. So Biden decides, okay, well, you're not getting Space Force. And he leaves it in Colorado, which, like you said, is absolutely stupid. Huntsville, that Madison area up there, it's called Rocket City because of rockets. For people that haven't been there, as soon as you start entering the city, there's these giant rockets back from like the Apollo program or something. They're all black and white, and all the rocket stuff was developed there, I think, for World War II. I know that some of the people I'd
1: Oh,
0: met,
1: yeah.
0: worked with von Braun and all that, and
1: Absolutely.
0: they've got the Redstone Arsenal up there, which was started in World War II, and it was designed. The whole city is a rocket city. I mean, again, that's the name of it. So it's about time that the base got moved there. I mean, it makes perfect sense. You know, save the country some money and get the best minds possible.
1: This was years ago. My mom just turned 90, so this was years ago because the lady she was taking care of was in her mid-90s. I think she was about 95. So my mom was probably in her 60s then. So we're going back. This lady was married to, as she told my mom, a lieutenant of von Braun. They came from Germany. She had a lot of stories about how she had escaped from Nazi Germany. The story was kind of scary. It's sort of like these movies you hear about where they're, just barely get out. But I think she was still married to somebody else. But when she came over here, I think that's how she met this lieutenant. I don't remember which lieutenant it was, but it was someone that was way up in the echelon of developing these rockets. And she went on to talk about how it was glorified in Huntsville, how they had all these big meetings and balls and banquets and things, and all of the statesmen would come to Huntsville to wine and dine, I guess you can say, the scientists that they got from Nazi Germany, which was, a lot of people were trying to figure out, well, why did some people from Nazi Germany get executed, some of them get, ostracized and all these other things, and why do these people treated like royalty? It's because there's power in knowledge. Just like there's power in politics and there's power in money. The power of the money. And that's what we talk about at Earnest Financial all the time. We also understand that money can be misused. There's a root of all evil and all that stuff. We've got all these things that's been going on in Venezuela because of money and oil. And we know this. We know this. We know there's not a lot of things that are right and wrong, done properly in even our country and Russia. I'm not defending Russia by any means, they're evil. But humans, the nature is for them to be greedy. And Colorado was extremely greedy when they tried to hang on to the Space Force, which they had no right to hang on to because it was put in Colorado simply as a temporary thing. But because of the anger of the politicians, the Democrats being so angry at Donald Trump and at Alabama for being a red state, they tried to take it away and give it to Colorado. And, sometimes politics is just a bad thing to play in. But there's all kinds of things that are going on in outer space. Here's something that's very interesting. We've got a visitor from outer space, and there's been a lot of talk lately about why or how this object, this Atlas III object, has come from another galaxy, they say. Another reason to have a space force. You want to play about 3 minutes of that clip real quick?
2: The big deal is that not everybody's convinced it's a comet. And now you've got my attention. A Harvard astrophysicist named Avi Loeb has pored over the latest images and was struck by the, quote, non-gravitational acceleration of 3I Atlas. It moved faster than gravity could explain. It also looked oddly blue, when in past observations it was red and then green. That Harvard professor was kind enough to give up a Friday night to join me here live. And boy, do I have questions, Professor. First of all, should we be prepping?
3: We should monitor it. Thanks for having me. That's the way science is done. We shouldn't assume we know the answer about its nature in advance. It's a blind date of interstellar proportions. And my advice on blind dates is watch the other side before you say anything.
2: Yeah, well, that's a good point. Let's talk about 3I Atlas and how it is different from all the other rocks and comets that have, come dancing into our solar system. Why is this one standing out, other than the blue light that I mentioned before?
3: Oh, first of all, it's very big. It's the size of a city, 5 kilometers in diameter, 1 million times more massive than the first interstellar object that we discovered 8 years ago. This is just the third, and it's so massive, there might not be enough material in interstellar space to deliver such a big object to our neighborhood over the past decade. Another thing is that it moves in the plane of the planets around the sun, which is very surprising, a chance in of 1 in 500. It shed some nickel without much iron, which is very surprising because the only place we find nickel without iron is in industrial production of nickel alloys. And most recently, as you pointed out, it actually showed some non-gravitational acceleration. There was some propulsion that moved it away from its original trajectory. And I would have expected that it would lose 10 to 20% of its mass as a result of the recoil from that mass loss. And we don't see any cometary tail around it in recent days after it passed closest to the sun on October 29th. So all of these are anomalies. There are 10 of them. I didn't list all of them. And that's what makes me ask the question, is this technological in origin? Because when you have a visitor to your backyard, you better know its nature. Otherwise, it might show up at your front door. And we can't afford to just adopt the most likely interpretation, which is that it's a natural object.
2: I have heard you say before that sometimes there could be a smarter kid on the cosmic block, and that we should be, you know, paying attention, because what if it releases probes?
0: Man, I tell you, that is something strange. Three AI Atlas, or IA. So I understand. Yeah, the three is because it's the third interstellar object that we've tracked. And the Atlas is named because of the telescope. But man, you know, I also heard, do you remember back in the 70s, 76, 77, when they had the WOW signal?
1: Oh, yeah. I've read a lot about the WOW. It had to do with a signal that they've got that was off the charts, so to speak. The amplitude of the signal, I believe, is what got them, and the duration of it. But it never repeated, and there's still a lot of questions about whether that was a real signal from a true civilization from outer space.
0: So this 3I Atlas is from that same area.
1: You're
0: and
1: kidding me.
0: That's a big coinkydink there.
1: It sure is.
0: Nothing.
1: That's kind of a big coincidence. You know, we don't know. Odds are, though, there's got to be some intelligence other than just, and it's probably going to be greater intelligence. Just look at some of the crazy things that humans do, like the politics we were talking about a little earlier, where they just try to crash a party. Crash the Republican Party, or the Republican Party tries to crash the Democrats. And then you've got all these crazies of both parties, like, for example, AOC and Pelosi and all of these idiots up there in Michigan, I think it is, or Minnesota, I mean, that are trying to overthrow the government, more or less, and steal money from Somalia. And the Somalian, the Congress lady. A lot of this stuff is just ridiculous that goes on politically in our country. Why would a country let and allow outsiders from countries like Somalia or anywhere to take over huge segments of say-so in the U.S. Congress? This is ridiculous. But, you know, Congress is bad enough without having outsiders come in and try to take over. And of course, this is not a racial thing I'm talking about. I'm talking about balances of power right now. And so the balance of power, though, there's a lot of power. There's a lot of power in the Republican Party and the Democratic Party. But who wins is sort of like a tug of war. And, you know, can they figure out what is in this Atlas III? Evidently, it probably is a comet, but it's not it's not a comet that does what it normally does. Like its tail is in the front end of it. And it speeds up when it shouldn't be speeding up. And it's not caused by gravity because gravity operates, you know, there's laws of gravity. There's laws, science. And so they're saying, well, it has some type of way to thrust itself. And then they say, well, melting ice and volatility inside the comet is causing this thrust. Well, what's causing the thrust of all these other, everything has thrust, you know, in other words, power, energy, momentum. And right now we're in a momentum in that the Democrats are weakening next to the Republicans. And is that a good thing? Actually, I think it is right now. But how long can it hold on with all of this bad publicity and, should I say, things that are being lied about? For example, Jeffrey Epstein, you know, trying to tie Donald Trump into Jeffrey Epstein, and they can't find it. So they're angry because they can't find it. And they keep digging. It's like they want to find something with Donald Trump and Jeffrey Epstein messing with little girls, you know, and they're trying to thrust us into that or push us into this, you know, and they're angry now that they can't find these pictures that prove this stuff. You know, they say, well, seeing is believing, but not with AI anymore. You can't believe what you see or hear, but there's a lot of things you can see and believe, and that is that there's going to be some changes in this country and also in this economy. And we're getting prepared for that at Earnest Financial because we know there's going to be something that's going to push us, thrust us, like this Atlas comet's been pushed around like it shouldn't be pushed around. There's something that's going to push this economy and your money into something that you don't want. And it might get burned up like a rocket ship coming to Earth or falling into another planet. You know, the atmosphere burns these objects up. You don't want your money to burn up when the economy or the stock market falls and it catches on fire. You know, you need some thrusters to keep you out of that danger. You need something to keep you from falling and destroying what you worked for so much during your lifetime. And we have some numbers and websites for that.
0: Yeah, you can reach out and learn more at retirewithearnest.com. Or you can call on the toll-free number, 833-596-7233. That number again is 833-596-SAFE. And as the holidays kind of come and go, one of the good things that you can get if you've got $50,000 or more to invest and you just sit down with David to talk about it is a gift card to go eat you a steak. I think you still got some of those, don't you, Dave?
1: Oh, man, I got a bunch of them. I am armed. I am armed with coupons. They look like little Visa cards. You swipe them. They're just like money. You know, we want to give out thousands of dollars of food steaks to people who want to talk to us. So if you'll give us a call, you don't have to buy anything. You do have to have a formal meeting with us, whether it's on Zoom, FaceTime or in person. Okay. But you know, to get a steak dinner, I mean, think about how many hours you have to work at a regular job to get that. And if we could give you double digit bonuses and safety, from the big collapse we think is around the corner, isn't it worth checking it out? Especially if you get a steak dinner.
0: Yeah, well, it's free. Nothing but time. You know, again, those numbers, 833-596-7233 or 833-596-SAFE. And I know there's a particular reason you chose the SAFE, David.
1: Yes, because when you do business with us, Earnest Financial, you will be safe from all harm, from all market and economic collapses that come along. Like spaceships crash, airplanes crash, economies crash. If you're in the wrong place at the wrong time, you're ruined. Give us a call. We'll help you save it all.
0: All right, David, I hear the beeps coming out. I think our thrusters are down. We're pushing her too hard. We may have to catch you back in just a minute.
1: Yeah, let's land so we can fix this thing real quick.

0: Unemployment is low because everyone has two jobs. Unemployment is low because people are working 60, 70, 80 hours a week and can barely feed their kids. Capitalism has not always existed in the world, and it will not always exist in the world. What people are starting to see, at least in the occupation of Palestine, is just an increasing crisis of humanitarian condition.
1: You use the term the occupation of Palestine. What did you mean by that?
0: I think what I meant is like the settlements that are increasing in some of these areas and places where Palestinians are experiencing difficulty in access to their housing and homes.
1: Do you think you can expand on that?
0: I am not the expert on geopolitics on this.
2: Guys, there are secret underground tunnels between all of these government buildings.
3: Whom do you believe to be the head of the Democratic Party?
0: That there's any one head.
4: What a maroon.
3: But if you win and you go to Congress, there will be a leader of your caucus. Her name is Nancy Pelosi.
0: I think absolutely right now, you know, she is the leader Leader Pelosi. Hopefully, you know, we'll see. She's a...
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9: I don't know. 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
11: Bueller?
10: He's not here.
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12: Still not here.
11: Bueller?
13: Nobody here by that name, sorry.
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18: Space, the final frontier. These are the voyages of the starship Enterprise. Its 5-year mission: to explore strange new worlds, to seek out new life and new civilizations, to boldly go where no man has gone before.
19: What did that guy say, Scotty? You're pushing it too hard or something.
20: Yeah. Yeah.
19: You remember?
20: He's always coming up with something about pushing it too hard, or, you know, it's impossible, literally impossible, or we don't have enough time. You know, it's like we're doomed, you know. And it makes for good television, because everybody's sitting on their seats, you know, trying to say, well, are they going to survive? But although we know they're stars, you know they're going to survive. And you know that at Earnest Financial, we use star material. You know that we use the products that are going to survive, no matter what type of problem you're going to get into economically, what the stock market may do or the economy may do. Your money is not going to go away by one penny. It is usually just going to go up. If the stock market goes up, it goes up. But here's what's going up now. A lot of issues are coming up in our country about what's right and what's wrong and how humans should honor other privileges, or should I say beliefs. And you know, I'm the first one to believe that we should have freedom of religion, K-Mac. But when these folks from other planets, so to speak, other places, if you want to call it, maybe not other planets, but they've been transplanted from other places into our country. Yes, we are a melting pot, I get that. But it's been for years, these melting pots were not from other countries that were so different. You know, like I was talking a little bit earlier about the Somalians and how they look at things differently. And then, of course, you see what has happened to England lately. Like London, the mayor is a Muslim, okay? Not knocking Muslims now. There's a lot of good Muslims, you know. But the problem is their fanaticism. They're you know, when they go and go off into left field about the verse that is in their Quran that says that the infidels should die, they go crazy. And, you know, they take things literal. And that's the problem where they've been radicalized. And our country is suffering greatly from this. And there'll be a lot of some danger and problems. I know I'm getting off the spaceship thing here a little bit, because this has sort of like come from outer space in its own way, because this was not in our wheelhouse, our space in the United States so much until recently. It actually started dramatically in 2001 when several Muslims were flying an airplane into the Twin Towers. And by the way, those people were from Saudi Arabia. Makes you think a lot about where that thruster came from, right?
4: Mm-hmm. Well, I've got one thing to throw out there about the Somalis. So I was looking at an article, and it's actually at thevillagenews.com, which I don't know anything about their website, but it says data shows overwhelming number of Somali Americans are receiving welfare. And it says overall, 80% of Somali immigrant households overall receive some form of welfare benefits. Households with children, nearly 90% of them in Minnesota were reported to receive benefits. And there's my whole issue with this is back in the day, yes, we are a melting pot. But when people came over here, you always hear the story. He didn't have but a dollar in his, to his name, you know, or her name. And then all of a sudden they built this giant kingdom or business or whatever out of it. They didn't have welfare back then. So that you had to get in, you had to work, you had to do all these things to make it in America. Well, now it seems like what happens is they come in and they stay on welfare. This same article says that even among households that have been in the U.S.

0: And we just had a revolution, so to speak, where we had elected Donald Trump. There's a lot of bad things about Donald Trump. I know this. Everybody knows this. But there's one good thing about him. He's trying to change these problems, and he's the only one with the guts to do it. And they can't seem to get him off the rocket pad. He's trying to blast us into the stratosphere of success. And, you know, I have to say, this is a good thing for our country. But these radicals are trying so hard to keep control of the votes that they will lie, cheat, steal, transport illegals in here to vote, steal votes through the mail, anything they can do to give us all hell when they send the votes through the mail and just give us all this destruction that could happen, like if an outer space or a rocket ship or something was to hit the ground and explode. They don't care. They don't want to put the safety mechanisms in there that avoids this. In other words, a balanced budget, a balanced retirement, enough money to go around for the people who work for it. These are the issues, and this is exactly why. People ask me all the time, why is the economy going to get in trouble? I just told you. Too many mouths coming from too few resources. We cannot afford to be the saviors of this world. We've got to save ourselves and our future generations. We can't save the rest of the world. And if we continue to on this pathway, if these liberals continue to blast us into outer space constantly, trying to destroy what we have, we're going to crash and burn. And it's that simple.
1: I agree with you. You know, this welfare thing has caused a lot of problems. There's a lot of people already here that are Americans that end up just stuck on welfare. It becomes a generational issue. You know, I know some people that have three or four kids working a part-time job and ready to have another one. And it's just, it's insane. You know, it baffles me how many people are just stuck in this cycle. And I know it's there to help people, but my Lord, at what point do you cut it off? You know, do you say, hey, you work hard and you just pay for somebody else? But they, like you say, they just want to take our money. You've got to watch out for your own finances, because there's not very many people that are going to help you do that. But I do know one person, and he can give you a lot of information on keeping your finances safe, because you don't want to end up with no money, especially as you age, you know, which is a blessing. It's a blessing to get older. You just got to make sure your finances are there. And that man is Mr. David Earnest. And if you want to reach out and find out some more information, you can go to retirewithearnest.com. Or if you're like me and like to do things on the phone, you can give a toll-free call to 833-596-7233.
0: Thank you, Kate, man. Yeah, I know I get upset and emotional about what I'm talking about when I get to talking about how they're trying to ruin this country. Most of us, especially of, you know, most of us that are over 50 years old, we have remembrance of a country that never would have done these crazy things. We have memories of dreams of our country being so successful in this world. It's so distressing to us to see communist China, Russia, Venezuela, Cuba, North Korea, and all these other countries that hate our guts, which is a lot of countries, not just the true enemies, but even the ones that are supposed to be our allies don't really care for us. If you don't believe that, go visit some of their countries and you'll find out. I found through some of the traveling that the only countries that really somewhat care about us are the UK and some parts of Europe. The rest of them really don't care for us. And I can get it, and I can deal with it. But it has to do with jealousies, and it has to do with the things that they have or don't have that we have. And everybody

0: It wants to take things from us. But one of the things that they've figured out, especially these third world countries, and you know who the third world countries are, they're the ones that are migrating into our country. And you know, Biden, Obama, Harris, all those idiots, they endorsed it and allowed it. And the very reason why they did is because they don't care that it dilutes our country. They don't care that it destroys our country. All they care about is controlling the votes so that they can get their illegal kickback money that they got, and they want to continue on. And you know, like the Russian hoax and all these other things, where Biden was shown that him and his son were stealing massive amounts of money, and then he gets forgiven by his father. You know, this is crazy where he got out of trouble. He got out of jail free, so to speak, and still just stole everything from the American people. But this is going on all the time. That's just an example. We see all the things these politicians are doing to us, and we understand why. We understand that they're trying to just keep control of the masses, and they don't care about our retirements. We know that the Social Security is going to crash in the next few years. I don't think it's going to totally crash, but I think some people are going to lose as much as 20% or more of their stash. And it's obvious it's going to happen. And if you don't start getting ready now to protect your assets that you have in your 401k and your IRAs, you're going to be in trouble. And you cannot trust risky investments when you get older. You just cannot, especially when we're sitting on top of something that is not worth. Look at what Warren Buffett's doing. He is putting more money in cash now than he ever has. And the Warren Buffett indicator is screaming 200% chance of a massive correction. So don't take my word for it. Take Warren Buffett's word, his indicator. Just think about it. There's so many people that want to just keep on saying, keep on keeping on, keep on stealing on, keep on, doing all these crazy things that should be illegal on. And we know where we're headed. We know it's coming. Why not do something about it, before it's too late? And that's the reason why I am feeling like a prophet today, because I'm not the only one telling you this thing. It's screaming at us. It's right there in your face. All you have to do is read and use the thing that's up there in your head and think about it. These crazy things that are going on where they're trying to give away everything. It's going to crash and burn, just like these rocket ships that crash and burn sometimes when the technology wasn't quite right. And if you want to call this technology, if you want to call this economics that it's been put together wrong, I mean, there's a lot of things wrong about what's going on now. And the tariffs, they badmouth that a lot, but it seems to be working. It's kind of keeping a recession and, should I say, inflation in check. And it's kept the taxes down somewhat. Although some people say it's an indirect tax, it could be to some extent, okay? But see how powerful this country has been lately because of it. But there's only so much time. There's only so much time, and then the wine goes bad. There's only so much time, and then what is in there growing bad in your food, in your economy or whatever. It can pop up and kill you, because bad things are going on inside these things. And you've just got to separate from the bad so that you won't be had. So you'll have what you need. You cannot believe everything you hear when you read about, well, how great the economy is going. Just go back and read the day or two or three before the 2008 and 9 crash, how wonderful they said everything was going to be. And that'll tell you. Go to 1929 and read the same stuff and every other downturn we've had. People were saying this is going to last forever. I'm telling you, it's not. We're going to have a correction, and it's coming soon, in my opinion. It's coming through soon in a lot of different opinions. But we're going to have some wars. We're going to have a war probably in Venezuela. You may hear the war may be starting before you hear the show. And I don't know what it's going to do to your dough. It could make it flow. It could make it go out the door. So how do you want to fight it and keep some more? Get ready. That's how you fight it. You get ready. There's some phone numbers.
1: I've got those here. Toll free. 833-596-7233. 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And, of course, you can go to retirewithearnest.com to set up a meeting. And there's a lot of things David can't talk about here on the radio. But when you give him a call, you can kind of sit down. And I know he likes to chat. So give him a call, and he'll help you save it all. And one of the other things that we've got, or he's got going on right now, is the gift cards. So if you have $50,000 or more to invest, and you give them a call and do a formal meeting, you can get you a free gift card to the Texas Roadhouse. And even if you don't have $50,000 or more, give them a call, because he will help you try to figure out what's best to do with your money. He doesn't make any actual money off of it, right, David? Or, you know, you don't charge a fee, I should say.
0: Oh, is no, the right you charge any fees. The thing is, though, I hate these folks. If you've got $1 million, you know, call us. If you've got $500,000, call us. I hate those things. If you've got any questions about money that I can help you with, you can call me. I think there's a great need to help older people and people who are getting set up. So, you know, we can refer you to accountants and attorneys if we can't answer the questions, if it doesn't have anything to do with what we do. And business owners that are needing to sell their business, that don't want to pay big taxes when they sell their business, we got some accountants and lawyers that can avoid that. Give us a call. We can help you save it all. Not totally avoid it, tax defer it.
1: Yeah, so I've got a prediction for you here. And the next election, I think we're going to see AOC running as vice president with Gavin Newsom.
0: That would change the world.
1: That's my prediction of what is going to happen.
0: I wouldn't doubt it. Would it be any better than AOC running with the Somalian or with Bernie Sanders or Harris? They're all just as bad as each other. They're all horrible. They want to steal us blind.
1: Yeah, Harris, I think, is going to try to run again, but my guess is she'll get canned at the very beginning. But then I can see Newsom and AOC being the two powerhouses. Of course, we got a long time to go, so you never really know.
0: Yeah, well, Newsom's got more power in the background because he's connected to Pelosi and some other a lot of money that came from old money. So he'll get a lot of help and a lot of inside pull.
1: Could you imagine if Walls had won, him and Kamala, right now with all the Somali stuff in Minnesota going on?
0: Well, Walls is an idiot. I mean, just have you ever seen anybody jump like him and jump up in the air? And it was like he thought it was an entertainment instead of political movement. I don't think he knows his butt from first base.
1: Oh, that's wonderful. Well, David, I know we're coming up on our time to end the show. I kind of switched subjects on there at the very end of it. But
0: the thing is, though, if you don't want your retirement plan to blast into outer space and give it a big fall and maybe a disaster later, give us a call. We want to help you save it all. You know, you need a parachute. You just need a parachute to keep from losing it all.
1: And I tell you what, if the aliens come, then, you know, I guess it's not going to really matter at all anyways, right?
0: Probably not.
1: One last time on those phone numbers, 833-596-7233 or retirewithearnest.com. And we'll catch you guys next time on The Health and Wealth Show.
0: Hey, wait, we must have got some liberals upset because I hear something coming to get us. No, that's just a UFO.
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18: Decision time for President Trump. I'm Tom Rigotti, Fox News. The U.S. and Iran have reached a deal to extend the ceasefire by 60 days, but it needs President Trump's signature. Fox's Peter Ducey reports from the White House.
19: Secretary Bessent told us the big three things that have to be in this deal that has been agreed to by U.S. and Iranian negotiators for it to get President Trump's final sign-off.
20: Nothing is going to be on the table until we see the Strait of Hormuz open and the Iranians agree that they have to turn over the highly enriched uranium, and that they can't have a nuclear program.
19: If that happens, though, a 60-day extension in the ceasefire will begin, even though ceasefire might not be the best word right now for this situation where Iran has launched at least one missile at Kuwait and the U.S. is striking Iranian missile sites they say pose a threat.
18: Axios is quoting a U.S. official saying the president needs a couple of days to think about it. The deal requires both sides to negotiate how to dispose of Iran's nuclear material. An Iranian man is under arrest following the discovery of his plans to assassinate a member of President Trump's family. Here's Fox's Julian Turner.
21: There are new court filings that reveal a alleged terror plot targeting the president's family. This by the notorious security service in Iran. They pledged apparently to murder first daughter Ivanka Trump. The suspects plan was so far advanced that he actually had obtained a blueprint of her $24 million Florida home, according to the New York Post. The suspect, Mohammed Al-Sadi, he's a 32-year-old Iraqi national who is affiliated with Iran's IRGC. He now stands accused of taking part in as many as up to 20 different terror attacks on Americans. He was taken into FBI custody after agents identified his revenge plot.
18: America is listening to Fox News.
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18: Vice President J.D. Vance has delivered the commencement address at the United States Air Force Academy. Fox's Gernal Scott has details.
13: Vice President Vance saluted and shook the hand of every graduating senior at the 68th commencement on the Colorado Springs campus. Each of these cadets have earned their commission to serve as officers in the Air Force and Space Force. But the vice president said there is gratitude to some other very important people in the crowd.
14: To the loved ones gathered here today, we will never forget that our nation's airmen and guardians were your sons and daughters long before they were ours.
13: More than 900 cadets earned their degrees. During the ceremony, Vice President Vance singled out one particular grad who will serve as a summer intern in his office, Gernal Scott. Fox News.
18: A man is in custody after he threatened to kill Turning Point USA CEO Erica Kirk. Fox's Alicia Acuna reports.
15: News stations in Texas report Jacob Wensky of San Antonio was arrested earlier today and now faces two felony counts for making terrorist threats against Erica Kirk and TPUSA's upcoming women's leadership event in that city. According to local reports, San Antonio police were alerted to Wensky after he allegedly commented on social media, quote, "I know exactly where to bomb." TPUSA responded to the arrest on X, quote, "We are grateful to the San Antonio Police Department and the FBI for their rapid response and arrest of the individual making these threats. We refuse to let threats silence us. We look forward to a successful and inspiring gathering."
18: Kirk skipped a TPUSA event with Vice President J.D. Vance at the University of Georgia last month after she was threatened. I'm Tom Rigotti. This is Fox News.
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0: America, Mark Levin here. Our number, 877-381-3811, 877-381-3811. I don't know why, Mr. Producer. I'm in a great mood. I don't know why. You ever get that way, Rich? Sometimes you're in a down mood, you're not sure why. Sometimes you're anxious, you're not sure. I'm in a great mood. And yet, I'm very concerned. And I'll tell you what I'm concerned about, America. I feel like we don't know what victory is anymore. Absolute victory. You are 1,000 reasons for why we can't achieve a victory, whatever the conflict is. 1,000 reasons. And yet there was a time when you went to war, you had a battle, victory was the objective. I don't mean a soft victory. I mean a real victory. And so there's a link to Axios, which is a left-wing website, and a guy by the name Barak Ravid, who is a radical left-winger, used to write for Haaretz, which is as close to a communist media outlet as exists in the state of Israel. And he's another self-hating Jew, in my humble opinion. And somebody keeps leaking to him about our diplomacy, about our decisions, about what the... I don't know. President's done interviews with him, too. His advisors are advising him poorly. Shouldn't interview with that nut job. Nonetheless, there it was, an Axios. And it was picked up by other media outlets, of course. And what is it? Well, here's an example of what it is. It's a purported deal, initial deal, the Islamo-Nazi regime in Tehran. Now, I only go by what's reported. It's reported everywhere. If they're wrong, then somebody needs to come out and correct it, in my humble opinion. And what they're saying is, well, I'll quote it to you. I posted this several hours ago when it came out. I don't blame the president for taking a few days to think about this. That is, the initial deal with the Iranian regime his negotiators brought to him. I understand why the Iranian regime agreed to this. According to the reports, quote, in return for the commitments to reopen the Strait of Hormuz and forswear nuclear weapons development, the U.S. would release frozen Iranian funds and open discussions about sanctions relief, as well as enter discussions on mechanisms to permit Iran to receive humanitarian aid and other needed goods, quote, unquote. That's from a senior official anonymously leaking to Axios, as well as other reports and news platforms picking it up and regurgitating it. So frozen funds, according to this, are immediately released. That's billions and billions of dollars. Sanctions relief are on the horizon, as is quote-unquote humanitarian aid to a regime that slaughters its own people. That's a huge infusion of billions of dollars into Iran, in addition to the regime returning to shipping oil, all of which will fund the IRGC and the rest of the police state. And you can be sure that's where most of the money will go. And no word about ballistic missiles, which is absolutely crucial. The Iranian regime wanted to complete the production of 8,000 to 10,000 ballistic missiles, which could overwhelm Israel, overwhelm the Arab states, overwhelm us. We simply do not have the kind of weaponry needed to knock all that out of the sky. And these ballistic missiles can destroy an entire city block. Now, that's a huge infusion of billions into Iran, in addition to the regime returning to shipping oil, all of which will fund the RGC, as I said. And again, nothing about ballistic missiles. Nothing about the brutality against the people which started this. Not a word. There needs to be a lot more details to understand exactly what has been negotiated here. to warrant a massive infusion of funds back into the regime in exchange for talking another 60 days. They won't pursue nukes in the meantime? I thought we were going to hit them militarily if they did. And they'll reopen the strait? So the regime closing it was leveraged by them to get us to negotiate with them? We're removing economic and military pressure with only the threat that either or both could resume. Why not force concessions before lifting economic pressure? If they wouldn't agree to that, then how serious is the regime about making substantive and lasting concessions at all? The article says the president's taking a few days to think about it. I don't blame him if this report is accurate. He should. And what about enforcement, given the nature and history of this terror regime? Whatever the final terms may be, it'll be impossible, certainly after Trump leaves the presidency. I've been saying that now for weeks. I notice other writers and so forth have been plagiarizing, but that's okay. This is important enough. I like them to plagiarize. Yes, I do. Over at the Gatestone Institute, one of my favorites of all, Khalid Abu Tameh, a man of Arab descent, says there can be no good deal with a jihadist regime that openly sponsors terrorism across the Middle East, brutalizes its own people, calls for the destruction of Israel, and continues to chant death to America. Tehran sees diplomacy as a tactical weapon, a means to buy time, get intrusive foreign governments off their back, weaken international opposition, divide Western allies, and secure economic relief, all while continuing its long-term strategy objectives as fast as the circumstances after President Trump's term in office will allow. I'm very curious what you think, so we're going to open the phones again. Again, I don't do it often, although in the last few weeks I have. I'm opening the phones again. I want to know what you folks think about this. 877-381-3811. Even if any new agreement does not contain sunset clauses allowing the Iranian regime eventually to resume advanced uranium enrichment activities legally after restrictions expire, the Iranian regime will view any deal as a green light quietly to continue rebuilding its nuclear weapon program. Such provisions do not eliminate the nuclear threat. They postpone them. Already, Iran has reportedly restarted much of its ballistic missile production that could restore significant portions of its offensive drone capabilities within months. Folks, you need to understand this ballistic threat. It's their most powerful conventional weapon. And if they unleash 1,000, 2,000, 5,000 at a time, it will destroy any country in the Middle East. Significantly, the response from the Arab and Muslim world to Trump's latest demand to join the Abraham Accords has been largely unenthusiastic. Shows you what they are and where they stand. Saudi Arabia and Qatar have shown no public eagerness to comply. Pakistan flatly rejected the idea, of course. This silence and rejection underscore a larger reality, meaning meaningful peace and agreements cannot be manufactured for public relations purposes or used to obscure strategic failures elsewhere. Whereas many of the supposedly neutral Middle Eastern countries facilitating the deal, quote-unquote, Pakistan, Turkey, which is a disaster, Saudi Arabia and Qatar, have well-worn records of not being even slightly neutral. Not even slightly neutral, we know that. Expanding peace agreements between Israel and Arab and Muslim countries is unquestionably a positive good. Peace and normalization are in the interests of Arabs and Muslims, no less than Israelis. The Arab Accords demonstrated that cooperation with Israel promotes regional stability, security, economic growth, technological advancement. Genuine peace, however, may not be able to be imposed through pressure or threats. Peace made at a gunpoint rarely lasts. And he goes on, very concerned about what he's reading and hearing. Yeah. Then we have one of my favorite editorial sites, Issues and Insights. Issues and Insights. Mr. President, they write, give the Iranian regime nothing. President Trump is considering handing over billions to the terrorists of Tehran and leaving them in control of the Strait of Hormuz. As some news dispatches have indicated, he will have committed a blunder. The only choice they should be offered is to give up everything or lose it all to the almighty forces of the United States and Israeli militaries. If not, the Iranian threat will never be eliminated, only weakened for a time before returning to its demonic affairs, leaving a mess for someone else to clean up. Because Trump and Israeli Prime Minister Netanyahu have the courage to do what should have been done more than 45 years ago, the regime is staggering, and no lifeline should be tossed its way. This is my view. No lifeline, and no deal is going to be enforceable. And their ideology does not allow them. It does not even allow them to comply with any kind of a deal. A deal is just sort of a temporary obstacle, which they will clearly overcome when the time comes. President has no choice, they write, but to take a hard line, as if the regime were the Nazis in 1945. The Allies then required Germany to surrender unconditionally the entirety of its forces on land, sea, and the air, who at this date were under German control. Anything less would empower the depraved remnant in Tehran to start the cycle again. Then the trials must begin. I really like this. Just as the Nazis were held accountable for their crimes, the remaining so-called leaders of the regime must be brought to justice for the terrorism they've wrought abroad and the offenses, including tens of thousands of murders they've committed at home. The best that any could hope for should be house arrest for life in a country far from the Middle East, which they should prefer over the obliteration they should be told they will receive if they don't submit. We're dealing with tyrants, butchers of humans, who claim to absolute power justifies their evil acts. Extending mercy endangers hundreds of millions. I like this. I think it's important. All right? See if anybody cares, if anybody's interested. I've got a little bit more on this when we come back, but we'll be taking your calls as well. We'll be right back.
1: Mark Levin.
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7: I am ready to...

I think our negotiators must understand what happens if this isn't locked down tight. Even more, they need to be straightforward that a deal may be the worst way to claim to end this. You agree with me, Mr. Producer? They really do. They need to be straightforward that a deal may be the worst way to attempt to end this. Sometimes you got to give these things up. You know, this isn't the bridge over the River Kwai. And I'm deeply worried about it. Because the regime can be left stronger as it reconstitutes itself. It could wind up being stronger. Mark Thiessen has a good piece in the Washington Post as well. And basically what he's saying is, look, we've come this far. We've done so much damage to them. They're on their back. We need to finish this off. And then he recommends some of the things I've recommended. Go ahead and arm the people. Arm the people. He says Trump would be better off destroying Iran's remaining military capabilities, opening the Strait of Hormuz by force, keeping the U.S. blockade in place to strangle the remnants of the regime economically, and then directing the CIA to launch a covert operation to arm and train the Iranian opposition so it can liberate its country, which I've said 1,000 times. And I agree with that. I think he's right on there. So our negotiators must understand what happens if this isn't locked down tight. Even more, they need to be straightforward that a deal may be the worst way to attempt to end the war. If the regime survives, I'm writing this to post as I talk to you. And sneezing to boot, if the regime survives, it will become even stronger. It will. Certainly over time. And the threat to the Middle East and will be almost insurmountable. I can just think if they had 10,000 ballistic missiles as an example. You know, this can end in a way that really brings prosperity and peace to the region. The President of the United States is seen as one of the greatest leaders, not just of the United States, but of the world, for all time. Or it could be a debacle. We'll be right back.

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2: Fox News, I'm John Saucier. Treasury Secretary Scott Bessent asked if there's possible agreement between the U.S. and Iran on the table. Sources telling Fox News negotiators on both sides reached a deal on a 60-day memorandum of understanding to extend a ceasefire and launch negotiations on Iran's nuclear program. Bessent says President Trump has yet to give the agreement final approval.
3: The teams have been going back and forth, and President Trump has made it very clear, he talked about it at the cabinet meeting, that he has several red lines.
2: On the Fox News channel, Delaware Democratic Senator Chris Coons acknowledges last year's strikes and Operation Epic Fury have weakened Iran's nuclear program, but he still has concerns.
4: There's still about 900 pounds of highly enriched uranium buried somewhere in Iran. We don't know exactly where it is, and we don't have a path forward towards an inspection regime.
2: President Trump said he'd be uncomfortable with Russia or China retrieving that enriched uranium. 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
0: Well, people are anxious to get in on this. I'm going to take you right from beginning first into the second. It is right from top to bottom. So let's go to Jerry, Jersey Shore, Pennsylvania, on the Mark Levin app. How are you?
9: Oh, not too bad.
0: Go right ahead.
9: Yeah, I wanted to step in here because there's two important points that are being missed. First is Islam. Islam, the religion, does not allow for making deals. That is considered a sin. It's a violation of Islamic law. And it's extremely important because it does allow one thing, and we've heard this recently, a 10 to 15 year break in hostilities, which obviously that means they can restock, rearm, move forward, and then at the end of the 10 or 15 year period, the war's back on again. And that's exactly what's going on.
0: Yeah, that gets us nowhere. Obama did that. It's an absolute loser. As for nobody ever talking about this, I think I've talked about it 500 times on the radio. The whole ideology behind the Islamo-Nazi regime, Taqiya, and that they exist for the purpose of advancing their revolution, their ideology slash politics. So we've talked about it at great length here, as a matter of fact.
9: Did you hear, I'm sorry, I don't remember where he was at, but Trump was just asked about some of this, and he said, well, we've killed the number ones and number twos, and the guard is no longer an issue. I apologize.
0: Yeah, you can kill the number ones and the number twos. The problem is, as you're pointing out, this is an ideology. It is a 7th century ideology where Allah demands and commands the destruction of all non-believers. And all non-believers need to be destroyed, eliminated, and it's the only way the 12th Imam will appear, who's hiding among us, and when he appears, there'll be peace and prosperity throughout the world. And so you're exactly right about that, which is, yes, we took out the first tier and the second tier. But we know damn well we haven't taken out the whole thing because we're negotiating with them, right?
9: And my understanding, and I may could be wrong about this, is that the one we're negotiating with is actually as bad as Saliman.
0: I don't know if they're bad or as bad as. They all are horrendous animals. And I will just tell you, people keep talking about the more moderate versus the more aggressive. There is no moderate. And that's exactly what Obama tried with his guy Ben Rhodes. They were talking about the moderate president back then. There are no moderates, or they don't exist. They eliminate them. They are all revolutionaries. And people need to understand their revolution is external. They're a police state within Iran. They don't exist just to exist as a nation state. This is a revolution ordered by Allah. This is how they believe. And so there is no turning back. If a deal is to be made, it's to be made as a way of advancing the cause. In other words, Taqiya tells you can lie, you can cheat, you can deceive, you can do whatever you need to do to advance the cause. All right, Jerry, thank you for your call. Let's go to Bill in Dallas, Texas, on Sirius XM satellite. Yes, Bill.
10: Good evening, Mark, and thank you for taking my call. First off, you spoke about a lot of this in your book on power. This is a negative power. This is a negative regime. And we need this regime needs to be destroyed. I know it's a very critical and serious decision to put boots on the ground. But if we have to put boots on the ground to get the dust out of there, then we got to
0: But why go there when we haven't even armed the people there, of which there are millions who are prepared? They are boots on the ground. Are prepared to fight for their own liberty. They say, we're going to lose the argument if we keep, and you're not the first one to say it, so I'm not being critical, put boots on the ground. Nobody's putting boots on the ground. We don't have the will to do it. We don't have the intention to do it. It's not going to happen. Okay, so in lieu of that, what do? We need to arm the people who are on the ground, who want to be liberated, who've demonstrated they will fight if they're given a chance. So why not arm them, like Reagan did? In Afghanistan, in Nicaragua, in Angola, in Honduras, and other places. This is what I don't understand.
10: But will those people, how are those people, the people of Iran, how are they going to get the dust?
0: How I'm not talking about the dust. I'm talking about overthrowing the regime.
10: Okay.
0: Overthrow the regime.
10: Okay.
0: And we're not even trying. In my humble opinion, we're just not. The one way to make sure that they'll never have a nuclear program is to eliminate the regime. The one way to make sure we get what we're talking about is the enriched uranium is to overthrow the regime. The one way to make sure they're not going to have 8,000 to 10,000 ballistic missiles to fire at Israel, the Arab countries, even Europe at this point, then eventually us, is to overthrow the regime. It's not going away. I don't know how we're going to keep it in a box. I really don't. I don't know how we're going to manage it, especially if one of the Democrats becomes president. I feel like I'm being very realistic about the circumstances we face and that are coming in the future, you know?
10: Yes.
0: All right, Bill. God bless you, brother. Great callers. Good people.

0: this. So we say, do whatever you need to do, just don't go into Beirut. And the Israelis say, well, that's where their headquarters is. Ah, don't go into Beirut. I'm getting concerned that Netanyahu and the Israelis would have finished off Hamas, would have finished off Hezbollah, would have finished off the Iranian regime, but we're holding them back. What do you think of that?
1: I'm in full support of going after their headquarters. In 2020, when we were deployed in Iraq, we tangled Hezbollah, and I have very strong personal feelings against them or any flag they wave over them.
0: Mm-hmm. I understand. Well, thank you for your service, Brian. God bless you. Let's go to Don, Sonoma, California, the great KSFO. How are you?
2: Good. We didn't negotiate with Hitler. We can't negotiate with these people. I don't want boots on the ground, but I'm thinking more of the bombing and, like you said, you know, try to get the citizens to uprise. But, yeah, what a mess.
0: My fear is, you know, it's amazing these woke right isolationists talk about forever wars, but a forever war is if you don't defeat the enemy. That's the problem. And they will be forever what they are. They're not going to change. They're not going to change their stripes. It's not going to happen. And they're negotiating with us, the very people they call the big Satan, who they want to eliminate from the face of the earth. They're not negotiating with us in goodwill. And at some point, after they drag us out for a while, and we're fighting over phrases and words and syllables and all the rest, they'll sign something. But they have never, ever adhered to anything they have ever signed. This is a whole strategy with these people. It's a whole strategy with these people. A little frustrated. In a good mood today, but I'm a little frustrated. All right, Don, thank you for your excellent call. So far, 100% callers say, we got to end this damn thing and end it the right way or it's not going to get ended. That's what I see. We'll be right back.
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0: Mm-hmm. All right, let's keep going. Let's see here, Mike. Let's go to Mike Bozeman, Montana, the great KUBL. How are you, Mike?
2: I'm fine, Mark. Greetings from a former Montgomery County, Pennsylvania resident. The thing
0: That's my home county, but it's gone to hell.
2: Yeah, I know it. I was in Lower Marion Township. The thing I wanted to mention is how come in these negotiations or in this deal, and I'm for no deal, where's the restriction on Iran not to fund Hezbollah, Hamas, or any other terrorist organizations? And, Mark, where are their Arab neighbors? They're getting hit also. You don't hear a peep out of them.
0: Well, most of them apparently are selling out. They want to try and make deals with Iran. And I think they're doing that because they see we're trying to make a deal. And then they're going to be left there. And they're concerned that after the Trump administration is over, they'll reconstitute themselves, and then they got to deal with that. Of course, that's my concern, too, that they will reconstitute themselves. I don't care how many satellites we have in the sky or how many spies we have on the ground or Mossad has on the ground. We're not going to catch many of the things they're doing. It's just not possible. And it's going to be a constant looking for for the hidden eggs or the hidden nukes or whatever. It's just when they're on their back, finish them off, for God's sakes. That's Mark's opinion. That's all. I'm just giving you my thoughts.
2: That's my opinion also, Mark. We just have to finish them and take care of this right now. We cannot delay.
0: And I also worry that the impact on the midterm elections, you see how the Democrats are going to spin it. They're going to call it Obama 2.0, fair or not. They're going to say that we chickened out. They're going to say it wasn't worth going to war. It was a war of choice. You can hear these propagandists already. And then you're on defense, and you got to explain it. And this is what the Iranians are playing. They know that we have, quote-unquote, regime change every election, right? It's built into our system. Well, it's not built into their system any more than it's built into communist China's system or Castro's system or any Marxist Islamist system. So that is a strength internally for the United States, but it is used by our enemies to try and pressure administrations and politicians. You see Republicans, some are running for the hills. Find an off-ramp. I'm going, what are these quislings? All right, Mike, thanks for your call, brother. Let's see if we can slip in a few more here. Let's go to Ray, Grand Prairie, Texas, the great WBAP. How are you, Ray?
3: Thank you, Mr. Levin, for taking my call. And I really need to hear your wise words of wisdom again.
0: Yeah.
3: Several of our warships, missiles, bombers are stationed around the Strait of Hormuz. Mm-hmm. Does that mean we're no longer having any military presence and protections around Taiwan? We need their semiconductors, computer chips, electronics, things of a like nature that are made in Taiwan. And if China chooses to take over Taiwan, where we're busy spending our military resources
0: China's
3: around our...
0: China's not going to attack us right now. They don't have the capacity to do it. He's busy blowing out his top generals. That doesn't mean they won't attack Taiwan in a couple of years. I think they're going to outweigh the Trump presidency. That's my guess. They have a number of problems, to be perfectly honest with you. They don't have the generals in place. They don't have the fuel, thanks to us, from Venezuela and from Iran. They've got to have the fuel. But I don't undersell their capabilities. It's just that they're not ready yet. And we ought to be selling Taiwan the equipment that they've already bought, they've already, you know, ordered. But quietly, about a week or two ago, we suspended that for now. And I don't like that either, I'm just saying. All right, my friend. Thank you for your call. Hang in there. I can tell you're upset. I get it. Let's go to Chris, Palm Harbor, Florida, Sirius XM Satellite. How are you?
4: Fine, sir. I got to tell you something. You are the only idol I have left, truly. I have every one of your books. I never miss your shows, and I'm a Levinite from way back. I just want to make a couple of quick points. You're exactly right. This is what really bothers me. Any deal we make with these people isn't going to be the paper it's written on. And I think they're stringing us out right now. You're correct. I was in Beirut in 1982, and I know what it's like. I was injured there, and it makes me sick when I hear about a deal with these people. I think we have the force over there to do it. I think we ought to end it right now and crush these people once and for all, because I have people and friends of mine who were killed over there, and that's what I want to say. I'm sorry. I'm very excited about it. I love Donald Trump. I'm with him forever. And I want us not to make deals, but to finish these people. And that's all I have to say.
0: I get it. And that's a lot. That's important. And I'm sorry about the loss. And I want to thank you for whatever you were doing over there. You didn't tell me if you're in the military or intelligence.
4: Thank you very much. Thank you for taking my call. I'm going to listen to the rest of the calls.
0: Bye. All right. You take care. And we're going to continue calls into the next hour, because the board is full and there's people all over the country who want to participate in this. And I don't blame you. I don't blame you at all, because this is a pivotal time. This is a crucial time. And one of the things I'm concerned about, as I mentioned earlier in the program, is no talks whatsoever about the ballistic missiles. And when you shoot missiles that have 2,000 pounds of TNT, 2,000 pounds each missile, the size of a big yellow school bus, each missile, and you're going to build an inventory of 8,000 to 10,000 of them, and that's not on the table? That's crazy.
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8: Could they extend the ceasefire again? I'm John Saucier, Fox News. The United States and Iran have reached an agreement to extend the ceasefire, but it does need President Trump's signature. We go to the White House to get more from Fox's Peter Ducey.
9: Secretary Bessent told us the big three things that have to be in this deal that has been agreed to by U.S. and Iranian negotiators for it to get President Trump's final sign-off.
10: Nothing is going to be on the table until we see the Strait of Hormuz open and the Iranians agree that they have to turn over the highly enriched uranium and that they can't have a nuclear program.
9: If that happens, though, a 60-day extension in the ceasefire will begin, even though ceasefire might not be the best word right now for this situation where Iran has launched at least one missile at Kuwait and the U.S. is striking Iranian missile sites they say pose a threat.
8: A U.S. official tells Axios that President Trump needs a couple of days to think about it. This deal requires both sides to negotiate how to dispose of Iran's nuclear material. The Treasury Secretary Scott Bessent addressing the Iran war, gas prices, and inflation during today's White House press briefing. Here's Fox's Kristen Goodwin with more.
11: Secretary Bessent telling reporters President Trump is not going to take a bad deal when it comes to Iran, saying the president has several red lines.
10: Iran has to turn over their highly enriched uranium. They cannot pursue a nuclear weapon. And the Strait of Hormuz, back to your question on energy, has to free transit. Navigation of the seas has to be free and open as it was before.
11: The secretary also revealing he had breakfast with Federal Reserve Chair Kevin Warsh.
10: And I believe that he will do the right thing to balance inflation and growth.
11: Calling inflation and oil prices short-term challenges.
8: Now, Iran has not confirmed its acceptance of this memorandum of understanding. President Trump said yesterday he's in no rush to close the deal. 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
8: Demonstrators continuing to protest against a New Jersey ICE detention center where they say detainees are on a hunger strike to protest against poor living conditions. Homeland Security Secretary Mark Wayne Mullen denies those accusations on the Fox News channel.
16: Not only we provide them a safe place to stay and the food and a place to sleep, but we're also giving them a convenience store to be able to buy products out of. So we're going above and beyond.
8: Fox's Alexis McAdams has more.
17: Protesters were back at it again, called rioters there, facing off with federal agents in New Jersey. They're demanding that the Delaney Hall detention facility there in Newark, New Jersey, close its doors immediately and let all the illegal migrants out because they say they're on a hunger strike over poor conditions. But John, DHS tells us the detainees are eating three meals a day. They have clean water and medical care. In that chaos, though, you got some Democrats and you got New Jersey Congressman Rob Menendez Jr. He's arguing with counter protesters going at, including one guy who brought up his dad, which was a sore subject. His dad is former Senator Bob Menendez, who's in jail serving time for federal corruption. DHS says agents have called many times for police to help them out in the streets, but no one shows up.
8: DHS says it has called for assistance from local police, but again, receiving no response. Vice President J.D. Vance speaking at the commencement ceremony for the U.S. Air Force Academy, speaking about AI and its involvement with warfare. During his speech, he emphasized the importance of keeping human values in the military.
6: If the warfare of the future is to live up to the moral values of our ancestors, decisions over life and death must be made by humans and not machines.
8: The vice president says he wants to back the document published by Pope Leo that warned of the risks of AI becoming a tool of domination, exclusion, and death. These remarks come after disagreements about the war in Iran between the White House and the Vatican. So that beef between the Pope and the President back in the spotlight. I'm John Saucier, and this is Fox News.
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0: Hello, America. We're taking calls for another 30 minutes or so. Our number, 877-381-3811. 877-381-3811. Deal or no deal, America? The other thing I'm not seeing is any of the enforcement mechanisms. Rudy Giuliani posted the following. We love Rudy Giuliani. Iran's regime of terror has been vowing death to America endlessly for 47 years. They've slaughtered Americans and unresponded to acts of war over and over again. The American response was appeasement, encouraging further slaughter. When do we eliminate the regime? When do we eliminate the regime? Apparently never. We're not going to be able to contain them. We're not going to be able to manage them. And if they get 8,000 to 10,000 ballistic missiles, nothing we say or do is going to force them to do anything, even if they don't have a nuclear weapon. And if we open the floodgates of money to them, I don't care when we do it, the front end, middle, or at the end, that's exactly where that money's going, into more police state salaries for the butchers internally and so forth. I don't think we can have that. All right, let's go to some of the callers, Mr. Producer. Let's see here. Sorry, folks, I got to pull it up. All right. Let's go to Bardia, our friend there from Dallas, Texas, the great WBAP. Go right ahead, please.
20: Hi, Mark. How are you?
0: I mean, I'm feeling great, but I'm not happy about this.
20: You're the same. All the Iranians feel the same way, too. We feel like we've been betrayed by Trump, by the way he's making a deal. And this is going to be affected by the election because a lot of Iranians backing him up. And if he do that, I mean, he's going to be in big trouble on that part. But that's beside the point. The point is that I don't know why he doesn't talk to the crown prince. He's the opposition leader. And about 7-8 months ago, he started a program. He put one of those logos, a scanner, on the TV, and he told the people, especially the military in Iran, to scan it and send their information to him so he can build an army inside the country. So by the time comes, they can rise up and take care of this government. I mean,
0: who did that?
20: Boots on the ground. The crown prince did that.
0: Yeah, well, the crown prince is double dealing now. Crown prince is telling our administration, end this, make a deal. He's very much opposed to military action. Of course, Qatar's opposed to it because they have a foot in both camps, and they are a terrorist regime. Turkey is having a lot of, say, Erdogan, who's another Islamist mass killer. So all the whole Star Wars bar scene is out there, and you basically have the UAE, Israel, and that's it, who are saying, now this regime needs to be ended. Sad.
20: It needs to be ended, yeah. And one more thing about the Kurds that you were talking about. There is three group of Kurds in Iran and Iraq and in Turkey, which these three is a different group of Kurds. And maybe he gives weapons or whatever it is to the wrong one. Some of them, just like Arafat, they fill up their pocket and then they don't give money or anything.
0: Yeah,
20: to
0: but
20: the
0: you
20: people.
0: Know what this tells me, Barty, is this. In the '80s, in the '80s, under our great CIA director back then, Bill Casey, we knew who to give weapons to and who not to. And if there wasn't anybody to give weapons to, we trained certain groups of people. Now, we've been putzing around with a ceasefire, so-called, for 6 weeks. A lot could have been accomplished, I think, in that period of time, quite frankly. I've not heard of anything. That doesn't mean it's not happening. But you've got tens of millions of people there, I don't have to tell you, who want their liberation. And all this talk about they need to rise up, they need to rise up. Who's kidding whom around here? They did rise up and they were slaughtered. They need to be able to defend themselves when they rise up, and they need to be able to go on the offensive. They could get air cover from the Israelis and our Air Force. We have all kinds of technology, monitoring technology. We can tell them what to hit, when to hit. I don't know that we've done any of that. If we have, it's the biggest secret I've ever seen.
20: Exactly.
0: All right. All right, Barty, I understand completely. I really do. Thank you very much. Let us go to Michael, Pittsburgh, Pennsylvania, the great WJAS. How are you?
1: Excellent, sir. Thank you for taking my call. I have a question, and that is, yeah. I think that, sadly, does anyone realize what happens if one of the guidance systems on one of these nuclear missiles goes wrong? Like, everyone keeps worrying about what happens if it hits Israel, what happens if it hits America. You know, like, they dismiss it out of hand.
0: Mm-hmm.
1: But the thing is, if something goes wrong, and mm-hmm. this ends up in Paris or Detroit or China, for that matter, we have a serious problem, you know, no matter where a nuke goes.
0: Mm-hmm.
1: And people seem to have forgotten it's not just America. It's not just Israel. This is a worldwide problem. And mm-hmm. I don't understand. Do you see what I'm talking about?
0: I see what you're talking about, but here's the problem with what you're saying. If we have a significant part of the population that's not even concerned that it might hit America, they're not going to be concerned if it hits Botswana. Do you understand what I'm saying?
1: Yes, I do.
0: I don't think people take this seriously, or enough people do. Clearly this audience does, simply because it's never happened to us, or they've never seen it happen at all to anybody. So maybe they saw it on a film about the end of World War II or something like that, but that'll never happen to us. That can't happen to us. They'll never allow it to happen to us. And a lot of these people, young people in particular, they don't even know anything about 9/11. So, yes, it can happen.
1: Is reserved for, you know, yep. The movie The Day After is reserved for, you know, third world countries or something.
0: Mm-hmm. No, you're right. All right, brother. Thanks for your call. Let's go to Bill, Arlington, Texas, the great WBAP. Go right ahead, please.
2: Mark, I agree with everything you said about this war, and we should have ended it weeks ago. I'm a longtime Republican Party activist here in Texas. I'm very, very worried about the November election. I am worried that if Trump doesn't get this over with soon so oil prices can come back down and inflation can abate, you'll get to September. The polls will they'll ask the voters, are you better off today than you were a year ago? They'll say no, and we will.
0: But all that's true. All of that's absolutely true. But let me give you another scenario. We cut a deal. We call it the greatest deal of all deals, but it's a deal. And the fact is the regime survives. And the Democrats, they're not going to say that's a great deal. What an accomplishment by Donald Trump. They're going to say the opposite. They're going to say the regime's still there. They still have the capacity in the future to make nuclear weapons. They still have thousands of ballistic missiles. That this war was, what do they call it? Whatever they call it. And so that can hurt us in the midterm elections, too.
2: Well, that's exactly what I'm saying. I completely agree with you. We have to end that regime now. And we have to replace it, with the people. The people need to be armed, just like you said. And they need to proceed to reestablish democracy in Iran.
0: Yeah, it just, even a 60-day negotiation period, that's two more months, for God's sakes.
2: Yeah, that's when I heard that, I freaked out because I think that this is going to doom us in the mid. And look, we've got a serious problem in Texas. We could lose a Senate seat.
0: I know. I'm so you're right. You're 100% right about that one. Yep. All right, Bill. Keep up the good work, brother. We'll be right back.
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0: All right, folks, welcome back. The phone board just keeps loading up. I'm trying to get to as many people as we can here. Let's go to Rich, Westchester County, New York, the great WABC. Rich, how are you?
1: I'm doing fine, Mark. My point is we should finish this job, annihilate that regime, and then we negotiate. But we negotiate on our terms, not their terms. Who the hell are they? Our terms. And I also like to bring up the point that I believe President Trump is the greatest. He's been the greatest president of my lifetime, anyhow. That's my opinion. I'm sort of hoping that he knows what he's doing, and he's just giving them just a little bit more rope to hang themselves so he can turn around and say, listen, I did everything. Now we finished the job.
0: Mm-hmm. Well, we'll see, Rich. I get it. I'm with you. I really am. Thank you, brother. Let's go to Scott, Rockford, Illinois, the great WROK. Go right ahead, please.
2: Thank you, Mark, for taking my call. Today, I'd like to give you what I consider the definition of diplomacy, and that's speak only what is necessary while stating the truth. And I'm bringing that up because I thank you for taking my call on February 20th when Donald Trump basically stated that he was going to help the people. Well, right now, all that we have is Donald Trump is saying, let's get rid of the nuclear dust, let's get rid of this, but there's been no comment of him saying, let's go back and aid the people. And so I'm concerned that in terms of diplomacy is taking over, and they're only speaking what they want, you know, what we think that we want to hear or what he thinks that's going through. Obviously, we have an example, you know, J.D., you know, told the NATO allies of what they wanted to do to the culture and other items. And Marco Rubio, in terms of diplomacy, decided not to criticize the Pope. So I'm concerned that our president isn't following through with what he said before in terms of coming to the aid of the people, what I mentioned to you on February 20th.
0: All right. All right. Thank you for your call. Let us go to Jake, Montgomery County, Maryland, the great WMEL. Go right ahead, please.
3: Yes, sir, Mark. I think a very important thing to do, based on all this input and everything you've said, is for you to pick up the phone, call the president at the appropriate time, soon, and let him know the gist of what your open was, a summary of what your open was. I thought it was beautiful. And all the input that your audience has called in with, and let him know.
0: Hey, Jake, it's a very fair point. I want you to watch my show Sunday, my opening statement. And you don't know if I've called the president or not. I'm not going to say whether I have or not. It's just not appropriate. But if you've listened to me long enough, you know I don't just sit around and stare at the wall. Watch the opening statement on Saturday.
3: All right. Can I make one more point?
0: I am polite, and I am very supportive, but my principles are my principles, and I always state them. Go right ahead.
3: Thank you. You know how people are sort of equivocating. They're saying, well, in this MOA, the missiles are missing, or the dust, or what are we going to do with the people? It doesn't matter what's missing from the deal. That's people backtracking. There is no deal to be made. There is no such thing as a deal.
0: Yeah, but if he's going to make a deal, then we at least need to go through the effort to try and make it the best deal we can, knowing full well, as I've said over and over again, they're not going to honor any deal.
3: Correct.
0: So as a matter of first point, and your point, first principles, there should be no deal. But if we've lost that argument, then we got to go to the next stage and fight it, right?
3: I just think he needs, listen, your friend that said that he might just be, I forget the term he used, but use the rope, you know, letting them use
0: the caller, you mean, rope-a-dope, yeah, whatever.
3: Yeah, that caller. Right. I thought, you know, Trump may be there, but I also think that Trump thinks you can deal your way out of everything, and with these people, you can't.
0: All right, I agree. This is a different animal. All right, Jake, thank you for your call. Looking at the time. Yeah, we can keep going. Steve, Woodbridge Township, New Jersey. How are you?
4: Hey, Mark, I'm doing fine. Yeah. Mark, I've long believed that Israel has the intel over there, better than our CIA, because they're over there, and they recruit people, Israel does, to get in there, right? People who look like Iranian.
0: Well, the truth is, when this is all written about one day, Israel's taken out most of the leadership. It's been the Mossad and their military.
4: There we go. So we could send them on the ground, and we back them up from the air, and it's a done deal. What President Trump is too concerned about is, and I understand, civilian casualties and how that'll look destroyed.
0: No, it's the Arab countries that are heavily lobbying in Turkey against any further military action. I happen to know this as a matter of fact.
4: Yeah, he can't worry about that. I agree. We've got to finish this. We got to completely finish this. And then he's concerned with, well, what comes after? Well, here's what comes after. Right? He says to the Shah's son there, look, we'll put you in as the provisional leader. You don't run the joint like your father. Agree, all right? Agree, you have freedoms and agree to have a free and fair election.
0: Well, he said, the prince has said he would do it for 100 days and as a transition. He's got more backing than anybody else, quite frankly. And I think that's what he would do. I think that's what he would do. I think that's what a Reagan would do, perhaps, is you can't be sure of everything. You can't be 100% how everything's going to turn out. But you just don't want to participate in a process where you can be fairly certain that this regime's going to be back, if you know what I mean.
4: Yes. You read my mind. He could then, a la Reagan, he could then give a national, after all this, he could give an address to the nation that says, we've done what we had to do. We tried to avoid civilian casualties. Unfortunately, this is what happens when you don't have a Second Amendment, all right, taking a dig at the Democrats, all right? So then we tried to get weapons to these people, all right? And as far as rebuilding the infrastructure, Mark, we've got all the oil. We will then control the oil over there. We will pledge to use the oil sales to help rebuild Iran. But we can't let that stop us. I think if he proceeds like that, all right, President Trump will win overwhelming support, certainly of the base, but of the American people, if it sounds like that.
0: All right, Steve. Got to roll. Thank you. One more. CJ, Buffalo, New York, Sirius XM Satellite. Go right ahead.
5: Thank you. I agree with everything you say, especially about this war and about the inherent evilness of the Democratic Party. My worry is if the regime survives this, they're gonna go balls to the wall with a nuke as soon as Trump's out. And God help us, if the Democrats are in, they won't do anything. And they're going to be frothing at the mouth, especially this Ayatollah now that's lost his legs and lost his lips and is all burned up. They're going to avenge this. And if they do it in a difficult, hard way on us, the Democrats are going to blame Trump, even though he's out of office, and MAGA, and it's going to cause some real civil unrest in this country.
0: All right, CJ, thank you for your call. All right, folks, we're going to move on. I know there's many more who want to participate in this. There's always tomorrow. There'll be more tomorrow. We'll take more calls tomorrow. But we're going to move on. Thank you. 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We'll be right back. 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
9: Fox News, I'm Tom Regani. A 60-day extension of the U.S.-Iran ceasefire deal, which would lead to negotiations on the regime's nuclear program, is in President Trump's hands. But Fox's Peter Ducey reports the president's demands still stand.
10: The three must-haves for President Trump to back any deal. Strait of Hormuz open. There can be no highly enriched uranium in Iran, and there can be no nuclear weapons program in Iran.
9: The president has said he's not in any rush to get a final deal done. An Oregon man who admits he intended to kill a U.S. senator may be going to prison for a decade.
11: Donald Leroy Smith's pleaded guilty after being charged with threatening a federal official. He's from Woodburn, Oregon, about 30 miles south of Portland, and prosecutors say he left a startling voicemail message to a U.S. senator last November. They won't say which senator.
9: That's Fox's Joel Nader reporting. 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
1: We talk a lot in this country about defending life. 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Your money will be put to the greatest of use. These are very, very ethical, moral, honorable people. It's a fantastic ministry. A fantastic ministry. Let's see here. I wanted to read something to you. I will find it. Just a second. The other thing is this, by the way. SETCOM details egregious ceasefire violations by Iran last night. This is at Right Scoop. I mean, they're shooting like hell. They're attacking like hell. Their surrogate, Hezbollah, is firing off missiles left and right. This doesn't seem like a regime that's really all that interested, does it? It's not going to change, folks. It's not going to change. Here's what I wanted to read to you. Poor Erica Kirk. She can't live in peace with her two beautiful daughters after her wonderful husband was assassinated less than a year ago. You've got Candace Owens, who's a stalker, who says the most horrific things about her. And she's not alone. She's not alone. You have people coming to her defense or who will not criticize her. Other woke Reich podcasters. It's truly grotesque. This poor young lady has been through so much. And now this from the Sun. Death threat. Terrifying. Erica Kirk, obsessive 26-year-old, is arrested after threatening to kill the Turning Point USA CEO by bombing event, quote-unquote. A sick would-be assassin has been arrested after making multiple threats to kill Erica Kirk and bomb a major Turning Point USA event, according to a warrant. And the shocking alleged plot emerged just days before Kirk was due to appear at a TPUSA Women's Leadership Summit in San Antonio, Texas. Jocko Wensk, 26, was arrested today after cops uncovered a series of online threats about the summit tied to him. According to an affidavit obtained by local ABC affiliate KSAT, police said Wensk responded to an April social media post about the summit with an alarming message, quote, "I know exactly where to bomb," he wrote, according to the arrest warrant. Wenk's alleged obsession with Kirk was laid out in the warrant, which detailed multiple threats tied to her and TPUSA events. Investigators connected the Facebook account used to make the comments to Wensk through subscriber information, registered email addresses, phone numbers, and IP address data. He also appeared to reference getting close to Kirk at the event, according to the warrant. "I can't wait to be the valet for her escort," he wrote. Cops later uncovered a January 2026 email attributed to Wensk that again targeted Kirk and other Turning Point USA speakers. "Death to Erica Kirk and every single speaker there," the email read. It also claimed there would be a bombing at every single, and I'm quoting, "Turning Point rally and event," according to the warrant. He's been charged with two felony counts of making a terroristic threat, causing public fear, and Wensk's bond has been set at a combined $120,000, court records indicate. It's a three-day event scheduled to run June 5 to 7, set to take place in San Antonio. I'm not going to tell you what hotel and all that. That you can find out if you want, if you're interested. It's poor woman is the burden of the

Total different subject. But I've been warning about this. I wrote a book called Plunder and Deceit. And I warned in that book about the financial condition of the nation, the massive debt and massive debt that's not even recognized. It's off the books for these unfunded obligations. And that it was only a matter of time, and that the pensions, Social Security and Medicare, because, you know, folks, I'm of the age. The ruling class politicians stole all the money out of the Social Security Trust Fund, even though you get, like, every 6 months or whenever, an update. You have this much in your account. You don't have an account. You have a paper account. So at some point, somebody's going to be holding the bag. People don't like it when you call it a Ponzi scheme. People need their Social Security. They rely on it. And this is the difficulty right now, because the government has stolen it, so they keep printing money. They used it for general operating funds. You can't take that money from people who've paid into Social Security their entire lives. Nor should you. And that's the problem with a Ponzi scheme. It wasn't created as a Ponzi scheme, but it became one when they took all the money out of it. So all those people ought to go to prison. They're called politicians, but they never will. The budget's utterly out of control, and no, it's not Donald Trump's fault. This has been going on for 80 years. 80 years. And under Biden, it was so accelerated because they used the pandemic to massively increase spending by trillions, and then they used that as the base mark for future budgets. Not as a one-time spending program, no. Every future budget, the baseline was increased. And God forbid if you want to cut any spending, even the fraud. Look how they went after Elon Musk and Doge. And I think J.D. Vance is doing a hell of a job on this right now, on fraud. Give credit where credit is due. But here we have Fortune.com. Interest on the national debt is eating a record 19% of federal revenue. And Watchdog warns it will get worse. So 20 cents out of every dollar taken in by the federal government goes to interest on the national debt. You got that? The federal government already spends more on debt interest than on Medicaid, national defense, or all non-defense discretionary spending combined. Now, with the 30-year Treasury yield surging past 5.19% as interest rates go up, its highest level in almost 20 years, a leading... Now, why does that go up? Why does that go up? It's not because of inflation. Because people are putting their money where they think it's safest, in 30-year Treasury yield, so the rate goes up. Its highest level in almost 20 years, a leading fiscal watchdog is warning that what was already a crisis can turn into something much worse. This is why I urge you to diversify. This is why I urge you to consider gold and silver. Not with all your pension, not with all your money and investments, but diversification. According to the Committee for a Responsible Federal Budget, interest costs consumed a record 3.25% of the gross domestic product, roughly 19% of all federal revenue in fiscal year 2025. If Treasury yields remain elevated at current levels, roughly 55 basis points above Congressional Budget Office projections, the CBO is always wrong, interest costs would grow 2.5-fold, climbing from $880 billion today, ready for this, to $2.5 trillion in 2036, in 10 years. That will push debt interest's share of federal revenue to almost 30%. 30% of the revenue of the federal government will be spent on interest. You understand what I'm saying? 30%. The numbers are staggering in their own right.
But the Committee for

0: irresponsible budgeting, warns the real danger lies in the mechanics behind them. When the average interest rate on the national debt exceeds the economic growth rate, say the GDP grows at 2.5%, but the interest is growing at 3.5%. What economists call an RG debt can begin rising rapidly and uncontrollably. Under the elevated rate scenario, the gap would reach 75 basis points by 2036, meaning increasingly difficult for even responsible fiscal policy to stop the debt spiral. It'll be out of control. The combination of high debt levels and a large gap between R and G can lead to a debt spiral where rising interest costs boost debt, rising debt boosts interest rates, and rising rates boost interest costs further. Got that? Is that not frightening, Mr. Producer? You better start thinking about this, folks. I'm not kidding. You got to start thinking about this. This is the reality. And I wrote about it, talked about it for decades, but I wrote about it in Plunder and Deceit. Here we have another report, finance.yahoo.com. And I'll get into this in a moment, but you need to hear it. We'll be right back.
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Well, we'll have to get to that soaring interest cost sparking new warnings, as reported by Yahoo Finance. This is not something to blow off. It's something I feel a public obligation to talk about. And it really is an irony that this came up at the time I want to talk about monetary gold, which is in the track of the sponsors we have here. They're fantastic. In 2025, global gold demand blew past 5,000 tons. It hit a record $555 billion in value. So instead of scaring buyers away, it pulled in more. And what do you think these reports are going to do? These reports. They're talking about a time in which the spiral will be unstoppable. Because the laws of economics are not politics. They are what they are, like the laws of physics. Many central banks are quietly diversifying away from the dollar, adding hundreds of tons to their reserves. Again, I'm talking about diversification, not all your eggs in one basket. Large institutions reporting the second biggest inflow of gold on record, and bar and coin demand hit a 12-year high. Meanwhile, mine supply grew just 1%. Now, you can imagine as things get worse, steadily, that's the trajectory. What will happen with gold and silver then? New gold can't be printed. A recent report said it plainly. Gold demand just broke a record. Supply cannot keep up. So for retirees, that means your traditional stock and bond mix, it's not enough. And the biggest players are locking up the scarce asset. 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The headline is soaring interest costs spark new warnings of potential debt spiral. A debt spiral in economic and financial terms means a spiral you cannot pull out of. I'll discuss it at the top of the next hour, and then we'll move on. I'll be right back.

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5: Decision time for President Trump. I'm Tom Bergotti, Fox News. The U.S. and Iran are close to a deal to extend the current ceasefire by 60 days. It just needs President Trump's signature. But it could all be undone amid fresh U.S. strikes after an Iranian missile attack. Fox's Peter Ducey is at the White House.
6: Steve Witkoff and Jared Kushner's team have agreed to a deal with Iranian counterparts. Iranian leadership will need to approve it, and so will President Trump. And to get the president's blessing, there are three musts. The Strait of Hormuz must open, Iran must stop enriching uranium, and Iran must stop its nuclear weapons program. The fragile ceasefire with Iran may be a ceasefire in name only, as CENTCOM confirms that last night, Iran launched a ballistic missile towards Kuwait that was successfully intercepted by Kuwaiti forces, calling it an egregious ceasefire violation. Iran also launched 5 one-way attack drones near the Strait of Hormuz.
5: Trump threatened to strike Oman in case it joined up with Iran to charge tolls on ships in the Strait of Hormuz. Israel's military continues attacks on Hezbollah targets in Lebanon as the U.S. and Iran inch closer to a ceasefire.
7: The Lebanese health ministry says 42 people have been killed and more than 40 others injured. One of those Israeli strikes hit in the southern suburbs of the Lebanese capital, Beirut. The IDF says it was targeting a leader of an Iranian militia group operating alongside the Iran-backed Hezbollah and hiding among residents. According to the Israeli military, there are around 30,000 Hezbollah terrorists. Of those, the IDF believes it has already eliminated nearly a third. Israel says the Lebanese government is incapable of disarming Hezbollah itself. But inside Lebanon, the Israelis are being accused of orchestrating a land grab through force.
5: That's Fox Business Network's Ashley Webster reporting. 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